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1: In rugby, the Reds travel across the ditch today for their qualifying final against the Chiefs. The Kiwi side is a familiar foe, ending the Reds' finals hopes in the past three seasons. Skipper Fraser McCrate says they've put past results behind them.
2: It's all about our process this week, not too much on the result because, you know, look what happened the last 2 years we've played and, you know, they've been a real force in this competition and, you know, you can't just go on there acting a certain way. You've got to be strict, you've got to be diligent and, yeah, it's going to be tight.
1: Queensland lost to the Chiefs 31-21 in their clash last month. That's the latest Vision National News. I'm Jaden James.
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0: Vision. Time now for a look at the weather. A deep low near Tasmania and associated fronts are bringing showers and very gusty winds to South Australia, Tasmania, Victoria and New South Wales, with storms over inland northeast New South Wales. A few showers are passing over southwest WA in onshore winds. High pressure over the interior and north is keeping conditions dry. In the capital cities, Sydney with a top of 21 degrees, mostly sunny. Melbourne with a possible shower, 15. Brisbane 26 and sunny skies. Perth with a clearing shower, 18. Adelaide 15 with showers. Canberra windy with showers, a top of 13. Hobart 15 with a clearing shower. And a sunny day in Darwin, a top of 31. That's the latest news, sport and weather on Vision. Thank you to everyone who's contributed to the Visionathon goal. Read stories of the people you've helped at vision.org.au.
1: We can all be encouraged by Colossians chapter 3, verse 1. Since you were raised from the dead with Christ, aim at what is in heaven, where Christ is sitting at the right hand of God. That was Colossians chapter 3, verse 1.
2: This is 2020 with Neil Johnson, helping you make sense of life, culture and current events from a biblical perspective.
3: Hey, just wonderful to have you back with us on another 2020 and some more very engaging conversations coming over the hours ahead. Important conversations, ones that take us a little below the surface and get into some of the deeper waters around the sorts of topics we'll be discussing today. Hey, look forward 25 minutes from now, a conversation about how we might trust God's wisdom and goodness even when life is confusing and painful. Now, you might be familiar with the book of Job in the Bible. Well, the book of Job tells us the story of how a righteous person can suffer greatly without it being a punishment for sin. Job is a man of great faith, even great fortune. He's stripped of everything in a divine test. And as he faces the unimaginable loss, his struggle becomes a timeless reflection on suffering, on faith, and the unshakable truth that redemption can rise from ruin. Now, there is a new feature film. It's an award-winning film and capturing the attention of Christian believers worldwide. It's the modern retelling of the Book of Job. Now, this is what it's called, 18, the Book of Job, and it retells Job's story. Well, our special guest coming 25 minutes from now, Jason Blakelock, is the producer and driving force behind 18, the Book of Job, where he helped shape the story and the production and the creative direction. He's making the powerful story of Job relatable for modern-day Christians while preserving the core spiritual meaning. We're going to be opening our talkback lines. You might love the Book of Job. It might not be your favourite, no matter whether it is or not. It'll be a great conversation, and there's a specially deep message in there for every one of us. You'll be able to call in on 1800 316 316 when we open our talkback line. And you can send us a text. You don't have to wait for the talkback lines to be open, on 0447 488 316. That conversation 25 minutes from now. Hey, before that, we're talking about spiritual movements. What they are, how they look, how they rise, and what causes them to subside. Importantly, what does God do with spiritual movements? Well, Alistair Cameron is back with us. He works with Power to Change, formerly known as Campus Crusade for Christ, one of the world's great mission organisations. Alistair's also the ambassador in Australia for the Finishing the Task initiative that came out of the Australian Evangelism Roundtable last year. Alistair, I might say a special welcome back to 2020.
4: Oh, thank you, Neil. It's great to be here with you.
3: Hey, Alistair, this is right in the centre of what you love to be talking about, especially as I introduce you as the ambassador in Australia for the Finishing the Task initiative, because we might look at massive spiritual movements like the early church in Acts, and we've just had Pentecost. That's all still very fresh in a lot of listeners' minds. And then there's historic revivals like the Welsh Revival or the Azusa Street Revival. And the assumption that, somehow or other, they must have just happened, or they were human works, or there was some special celebrity preacher involved. How do you think about movements? Is this the right way to think about them?
4: Yeah, well, you know what I think the wonderful thing is? That we do think about them. God wants us really to be meditating on some of these really important themes, because this is the heart of God, the ministry of the Holy Spirit from Pentecost, which we celebrated just a couple of weekends ago, through to today. The work of the church, the ministry of the Spirit through us is powerful. It's amazing. And as I've been meditating on it, I've just had cause to think, I feel like I'm touching the edges of something glorious, Neil. I really do. It's holy stuff. Can I just start maybe by saying we have historically considered our Trinitarian faith in terms of the Father, in terms of the Son, and then in more recent years, particularly with the arrival of Pentecostalism, we've started to think more and more about the role of the Holy Spirit. But I had the realization the other day, and it's nothing radical. In fact, it's a bit silly, Neil. Forgive me for being silly.
3: You can be silly.
4: But the realization, do you know, the church and the individual Christian, our entire engagement with God, Father, Son, and Spirit, is exclusively through the Spirit. So to the degree that God is three in one, it's only one person of those three that we directly engage with, and it's the Holy Spirit. And often he is the afterthought. And yet, if we flip it around and think of the primacy and the priority of things, what we are doing as Christians is we are familiarizing ourselves as we grow in God with God, but entirely through a direct engagement with the indwelling Holy Spirit. So if it means anything to be a Christian, it means to become an expert in relating to God by the Holy Spirit. And that's, I think, our entry point to this conversation.
3: And of course, because the three are one, you know, we talk about three persons, one Trinity, one God. You know, as we have that relationship with the Holy Spirit, we are having that relationship with Christ and with God, the Heavenly Father, aren't we? So there's a certain Trinitarianness, you know, that we can enjoy the conversation about. But you know, even for those who don't understand. And we can all put ourselves in the boat to some extent, not understanding the full Trinitarian meaning, that even with a shallow thought and understanding, we know that we're communicating with God himself, because God himself, the Holy Spirit, who dwells in us, is a part of our lives. Hey, when we're talking about all these movements, you know, and sometimes we call this awakenings or revivals, you know, let's call it movement and take everything under that same banner there. Looking for the fingerprints of God. You've been thinking a little bit about this quite deeply. The fingerprints of God on movements that happen, and we might be able to reflect on those historic, but there might be some that are coming in advance just in the near future. But is there the fingerprints of God that we can notice on some of the ways we look at those movements?
4: Yeah, absolutely. And of course, as you would know, Neil, anybody who's married or even a parent with children, you really get to know the people that are closest to you. And as Christians, we are growing in relationship with God. We are discerning the nuances and the subtleties of his movement and how he operates. But then at the macro level, we can see in history that there are patterns to what God is doing. One really helpful book on this for anybody who's interested, there's a very well-known analyst of movements called Steve Addison. You may well have interviewed him in the past, Neil. He's actually from Melbourne here, travels the world nowadays talking about precisely this, how the Holy Spirit is at work moving in the world. His first book, Movements That Change the World, he has this sort of five-point breakout, which I think is really, really helpful, because it really zeroes in on how God does what God does. If we can go through those, perhaps the first one is what Steve calls white-hot faith. And I think that's a really good starting point. Everywhere where the Holy Spirit is at work, Christians are on fire for God. And this is a work of the Holy Spirit. He is responsible to stir in us a love of God, a passion to pray. And so the first step for us is in prayerful dependence on God, to go back to God and say, God, if particularly like me, sometimes you feel like your heart is conflicted or a bit lukewarm, as the scriptures sometimes talk about, it's to go back to God and say, God, stir me up, fire me up. And God does this all throughout history. He touches people and he wakens faith in them, white hot faith, as Steve calls it.
3: Okay, white hot faith. Now, this is white hot faith that comes before the movement or comes with the movement. How do you think of timing on where that happens? Because we might go from hot to cold even in the stretch of a 24-hour period, and we might feel like we're white hot faith one moment and stone cold the next. But this white hot faith, where do you think as a core element that sort of fits into the movement cycle?
4: Well, it marks the entire movement, but it certainly has an origin. And often in history, we find these cycles. And when God needs to reawaken his bride, he fires up people in the power of his Spirit with this faith, this conviction that something has to change, something powerful has to happen. And that starts with that faith attached to extraordinary prayer. And historians like Edwin Orr and others will talk about that often it's precipitated by a crisis. It's almost like there's rhythms of crisis and then a process. So the crisis bit is where God takes us to a place of total surrender to him. And then there's this process bit, which is that we engage in these spiritual disciplines, which allow us to keep that fire burning through that continuing work of the Spirit. But I think often it starts with a crisis. And so when today we look at the world and we think, oh God, come again, it's not surprising that there are experiences that we have individually, nationally, internationally, that are of a crisis nature, because this is what stirs us, persecution perhaps even, to pray powerfully for God to move, which he longs to do, and he delights in our prayers.
3: You mentioned five core elements, Alistair. White hot faith. What do we add to that to understand what these elements might look like around a movement?
4: Yeah. Well, the second one is commitment to the cause, as Steve puts it. Simply put, it's the Great Commission. And I would remind you, Neil, that in the work that I'm doing, Finishing the Task, a lot of folk are looking to 2033, to Pentecost 2033, which will be the 2000th anniversary of the church. And so a lot of folks are saying, can we trust God? Can we believe in God that we can focus all our energies on as much as we can do to complete or to really put a massive dent in the Great Commission in this season of about 7 years between now and then? Well, that reflects a commitment to that cause, that heart cause of God, that apostolic spirit that God has himself, which he imparts to us to go and share the good news and bring other people to saving faith in Christ and to raise them up as disciples who do the same thing. So that's the second one. If I can go on, the third one is contagious relationships. And this is powerful because the way that God would see his church growing, and as it has done consistently in revivals over the years, is not through big sort of institutional initiatives, but it's actually right down at the grassroots. It's who you know. So when someone falls in love with Jesus, the immediate and logical thing for them to do is not start a social media campaign. It's not to sign a deal with a movie company. It's to talk to their immediate friends and family. And this is always that surreptitious, low-level, grassroots, groundswelly way that the kingdom of God moves. And the Holy Spirit loves that. That's how he operates.
3: Hey, I love all these points. Keep going. What was the number four?
4: Yep, number four, rapid mobilization. Now, this is a real challenge. What does that mean? It means the priesthood of all believers. It means that typically when the Holy Spirit grabs a hold of someone, his next word to them is not go to Bible college for 3 to 4 years, sit in the pew for 2 to 3 years, and then maybe you'll qualify to do something for me. Quite the opposite. And this is a real challenge to us as Christian leaders, that when God grabs a hold of somebody, they fall in love with Jesus, they are immediately mobilized into the harvest to share their newfound love for Jesus. And the qualification is not an academic Christian seal of a Bachelor of Theology or something. It is the power of the Spirit at work in that individual. Always a challenge to us, because we have a tendency as human beings to institutionalize, to lock things down, to bureaucratize. And the Holy Spirit simply does not work that way.
3: Okay. And the fifth one is?
4: The fifth one is adaptive methods. And again, we need to sort of think about what that means. But again, we as human beings have a tendency to turn movements into monuments. God is doing the opposite. You know, God does not care about our methods. He does not care about our systems as much as we do. We have to have the courage and the faith. And again, you can see that loop coming back to white hot faith again. We need to have the courage and the clarity of thinking to scrutinize how we do what we do, because God is always making all things new in the Spirit. And we have a tendency to say, hey, this system worked. This thing we did worked. Let's lock that down. And so you can imagine the Wesleyan movement, perhaps, Neil. Once upon a time, it was a fresh move of the Spirit. They had to come up with new ideas and new solutions. And then 200 to 300 years later, we're fighting tooth and nail in certain expressions of the church to defend and to protect certain ways we do things. That's always how we've done things around here. And we're perhaps needing to be challenged that the Holy Spirit continues to move on. It's always the same heart. It's always the same passion. It's always salvation in Jesus, but it expresses itself differently to different cultures, to different times.
3: Let's pause and continue a little reflecting on what you call the bureaucratization of the Holy Spirit, because this is our tendency, isn't it? There's all of a sudden something wild and out of control that's happening. And we can even call on some scriptural foundations and look for some order in the church, because something's out of control. Sometimes we feel like control is the way to address what is going on. But if it's a move of God, controlling the move of God is not necessarily possible, but it might be very unwise. What are your thoughts here as we talk some more about, you know, this bureaucratization?
4: Well, history shows us that God is not afraid of the chaotic, of the charismatic, of order emerging out of a sort of a freshness and a chaos. That terrifies most human beings. It's also worth thinking, Neil, that over the course of history, the church has often been led by people who have a bureaucratic instinct, teachers, administrators, pastors. But in that fivefold ministry of the Holy Spirit, it is led by the apostles and the prophets. And that's a really interesting point, because there's something about the demeanor, the temperament of an apostle and a prophet, that they are always challenging how we do things in order to preserve the freshness of the work of the Spirit and the newness of what God is doing. That's not a broad critique. It's just a challenge to us to realize there is a reason why we need to listen to those voices in the church saying, here's a new thing. We need to encourage people who want to try new things. Now, there's wisdom to be applied, of course, but typically the Holy Spirit is at work in the fringes. He's at work in the edges of the network, as it were, to grow it. And that can be very challenging to those of us who've spent a lifetime trying to lock down the best way of doing things, quote unquote.
3: Hey, you mentioned the thought of a process, you know, from crisis and then into a process. I mean, of recent times, we've seen in various nations, and not without controversy, I might say, you know, the thoughts of a quiet revival. There's all sorts of anecdotal stories of people who are discovering that, oh, there are people who just turned up at church today and they didn't know they were coming here, but here they are, and all of a sudden they're exposed to this ministry of the gospel. We talk about those sorts of things. What about this process? If there is crisis and there is a movement of the Holy Spirit, what sort of process does that move through, do you think?
4: Yeah, I'm fond of asking church leaders, or actually anybody who's sitting in church on an average Sunday, what would it look like if this Sunday 100 people rocked up on your church's door wanting to know how to be saved. You know, like if a revival happens out there and the first thing you know about it is 100 people rocking up at your church on Sunday. Because the thing is, Neil, we pray for revival, but we don't often, well, I'm challenging the question, do we prepare for revival? And the answer is, with the right preparation and the right process development or engineering, I suppose, there are ways to be ready for God making a massive move on Australia, which is what I long for. But it's going to mean we need to think about disciple making. We need to think about spiritual disciplines. And so every initiative I'm seeing, including those at my organization, Power to Change, to turn a Christian into a disciple maker, someone who self-consciously thinks of themselves as someone who's mandated to fulfill the Great Commission, to make disciples, baptizing people and teaching people to follow everything that Jesus has commanded. That is the challenge of the church in this moment. If revival is coming, if we're prepared to pray for revival, we also need to think about the process. What does it take to take a group of Christians and to mobilize them as effective disciple makers? Because this is a work of the Spirit too.
3: Yes, mobilizing the believers. I know too that in our bureaucratization, often the growth of churches, there's assets involved, there's money, there's business. It's like, there's some things to protect there. Are there any sort of thoughts around holding these things lightly? Because I think you mentioned that, you know, when the Holy Spirit moves, that can be a wild and woolly experience, and things don't always go according to what looks very orderly. But any thoughts here around holding things lightly and being prepared for that move of God?
4: Yeah, well, if we don't, the Lord, I think, will find a way anyway. But just notice, I think we just have to think about history. The great works of the Holy Spirit have not emerged out of institutions, bureaucratized structures, but despite of them. Unschooled, ordinary men, the book of Acts describes the apostles as, men who appeared from a fishing boat or a tax collector's booth, the most unexpected, surprising people who the Spirit of God got a hold of, and crazy stuff happened. Often those that protested the loudest were the institutional leaders. We don't do things that way. They think they've boxed God in, and I don't want to sound too critical here because we all do it, but we box God into what we assume is how he operates, and as soon as we do that, he delights to step out. Now, what does this lead us to, Neil, for as individual Christians? It means that your growth in God, your discipleship, is about your familiarity with the Holy Spirit. God wants you to know that look in his eye. God wants to move to the left and you immediately follow to the left. God wants to move to the right and you immediately follow to the right. Why? Because in relationship, you have learned to discern the still small voice of God, to grow confident in that and to continue to move with him. As individual Christians, that's the challenge. Because if we're all doing that as individuals, then in sum, as the church, we will resist that institutionalization. It very easily happens. But the challenge is here, as an individual, what are you doing to keep in step with the Spirit?
3: Interesting to reflect, and we might all have our own church in mind as we think about some of those challenges for what happens when there's a move of the Holy Spirit. And even when we reflect on, you know, Pentecost first century, we even mentioned the rise of Pentecostalism, really sort of, you know, 20th century, and

0: EU website. There's also the finishingthetask.com website because, as I mentioned, Alistair is the ambassador in Australia for the Finishing the Task initiative that came out of the Australian Evangelism Roundtable last year. Hey, we might all be pretty excited that there is a seriousness about preparation for a move of God. And Alistair, you're right in the centre of that, and we honour you for that, and we give thanks to the Lord for setting up this position for you, and what an opportunity to be able to talk to listeners each time we do. Alistair works with Power to Change. Now, you'll know Power to Change, formerly known as Campus Crusade for Christ, one of the world's great mission organisations. Alistair, always fabulous getting your insights. Thanks so much for sharing those with us again today on 2020.
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0: The Sidewalk Prophets and Ben Fuller, Unbelievable. You're on Vision. It's Neil with you on 2020 and a conversation coming over this next hour. Get ready for really jumping into, I think, what will be the deep end and a deeper conversation around the Book of Job. And with a special guest, you know, our conversation this hour about how we might trust God's wisdom and his goodness, even when life is confusing and painful. You might be familiar with the Book of Job in the Bible. The Book of Job tells the story of how a righteous person can suffer greatly without it being a punishment for sin. Now, Job's a man of great faith and fortune. He's stripped of everything in a divine test. As he faces unimaginable loss, his struggle becomes a timeless reflection on suffering, faith, and the unshakable truth that redemption can rise from ruin. Well, there is a new feature film that's winning awards and capturing the attention of Christian believers worldwide. It's the modern retelling of the Book of Job. It's called 18, The Book of Job. Jason Blakelock is the producer and driving force behind 18, The Book of Job, where he helped shape the story and the production and the creative direction. He's making the powerful story of Job relatable for modern-day Christians while preserving the core spiritual meaning. Jason, a special welcome along to 2020.
1: Thank you for having me. It's an absolute honor to be here today. Thank you.
0: Hey, Jason, just before we get into, conversation about the Book of Job, what does the 18 mean? So we've got 18, then the Book of Job. What's the 18 all about?
1: Oh, come on. You should know that. That's the 18th book in the Bible.
0: All right. Okay. Well, I'm not going to claim ignorance that I might have missed it completely. But for listeners thinking, why is this called 18, the Book of Job? Why isn't it called just the Book of Job? But it is 18, the 18th book of the Bible. And, you know, but some will say actually the writing of Job may even predate other books of the Bible in the Old Testament. You're clearly a bit of an authority here. Can you set us straight? I mean, is there any sort of timing for when the Book of Job might have been written?
1: So in the research that's available, Job is the first narrative story that was ever produced in existence. It's the oldest story anywhere. So not only in the biblical tradition, but it literally predates any other narrative story that we have on earth. So the book is the oldest that is in living history. There are a few clues in there about where it, so Job references a few things that might be able to date it, but no one can accurately date the book.
0: You know, sometimes we think, oh, Genesis, it's the first book in the Old Testament. It must be the oldest. And sometimes it's a little bit of a shock to think that the oldest story, the oldest narrative might be the Book of Job. And so here you are making a movie about the oldest story ever. I mean, that's a bit of a privilege. Was that part of the thinking when you thought I need to do something about the Book of Job?
1: I was pleasantly surprised to learn that about the Book of Job, that it is historically such a significant tale. What blew me away is how completely relevant it is today, thousands of years later after it was written. It is so relevant, you could literally slip it into today's culture and it makes absolute sense.
0: You are amazing when you pick up on that sort of profound point, that the suffering that happens today has alignments with sufferings through the history of the whole world back to the earliest story of the scriptures, the earliest story ever, you might say, but showing that suffering doesn't always have a visible cause. This is the twist on this, isn't it? Because there's a way we can often think about people who suffer, but there's something different that is revealed in the Book of Job. What are your thoughts here as we get the conversation underway around, visible causes for suffering and what we might often think?
1: Well, the first thing that really promoted this film is the unfortunate truth that so many of our friends, family, neighbours experience profound suffering. if you lift up the rug on humanity, the pain and the tragedy is horrifying, and in its depth, it's heartbreaking. And we do know these stories. We've all had these stories ourselves. In my experience, we still tend to try and sort of put band-aids on them and have the platitudes, the soft answers, or the simple solutions for what sometimes is unbelievable grief that really can't be explained and can't be solved and takes sometimes, in some cases, decades to heal, if it heals at all. And I found that really resonated in the book of Job, how the friends really got it so wrong, even though they were so right, and we're still doing it today. So really this book is for that segment, which I believe is a massive segment. I mean, people say, oh, there's a segment of society suffering. My conviction is, and my life experience is, that suffering is profoundly widespread. So really, I think it really resonates to really everyone and really gets under the carpet, gets under the sort of soft answers that people might have given you as to why your suffering happened or what you should do in suffering, and really rips off the Band-Aid. I think it's important because I just have experienced that in my own life, and people I know who really suffer need the book of Job.
0: Okay, it's not happy subject matter, is it? It's not the sort of thing, you know, if you just love a light rom-com, you're probably not going to enjoy the book of Job as much as you will enjoy it if you love to get into some drama and some deeper things. And, you know, you're not in for a happy experience, at least not till the end. I mean, you know, we can talk about, giving away what happens in the end. We know it's a happy ending, but it's not happy material that you're dealing with here. So, you know, that idea of happy, clappy Christians, you want to take us a little bit deeper into some of the bigger and deeper issues around how we deal with grief and suffering here, Jason.
1: One of the motivations for making this film came from my own life. So I unfortunately was not innocent like Job, but I went through my own Job journey as a result of my own sin. Now, that was a very different sort of setup, okay? So Job's perfect, he's the righteous man, he'd done nothing wrong. In my personal journey, I did the wrong thing as a teenager. I got into drugs, I got into relationships, I got into all the wrong stuff, and I really paid a price for it. And so I became drug addicted in my early 20s, and it really destroyed me. Some people I've experienced can take drugs and they can still function. I was the opposite. I got absolutely smashed by what the drugs did to my mind, especially. And unfortunately, in my case, the recovery from drug addiction was brutal. It took 10 years for me to get back on my feet, at least. I mean, some people would say I'm still getting back on my feet, but the point is it was not, even when I came back to the Lord, I came back to faith, I came back to church, it wasn't a quick restoration. It was brutal. My heart was broken. My mind was broken. So I lived through a number of different churches over the years, having Job's comforters come to me and say, oh, you just need to put a smile on your face, and, you know, or you just need to do this, or you just need to do this, all these advices that just did not get traction with the level of pain that I was suffering on a day-to-day basis. And I would, you know, dutifully apply all of these techniques with these people, but it just didn't get anywhere. So when I read the book of Job and I saw that God not only knows but is willing to take someone through that suffering and actually go so deep into Job's sense of justice, sense of self-righteousness, or sense of just justice really ultimately, and actually speak to Job in a way profoundly unusual, I thought, there's a God that not only understands the depths of suffering, but is actually speaking to how we communicate our answers to suffering across the board.
0: Well, and you look, you have a testimony, Jason. You know something of suffering, and Coming back into this book of Job, undoubtedly, when you've got that testimony, when you've experienced a level of suffering, and you get to, you know, those moments where there are conversations, Job and his friends, Eliphaz and Bildad and Zophar, the message that, you know, you must have sinned and God is punishing you. These conversations, some of them do have a ring of authenticity, and others ring hollow. But when you read those, you've got a testimony and you put yourself into the story. You're really interested in those conversations, aren't you?
1: I'm fascinated by them. And I hope that in putting this film into the Bible, into a word-for-word movie, people who counsel, even myself who might want to encourage a friend or someone who's going something, will actually somehow, and please note, you know, this isn't a learning process. I mean, to my shame, I had a colleague who was going through suffering the other day, and I literally almost gave some of Job's counselors advice. Literally, the words are about to come out of my mouth, and I thought, you goose, how can you make a movie and still say what they say? Look, we're all a work in progress. Please understand, Job is a very, very complex book that I genuinely believe creates more questions than answers. And the answers you find in there are not the ones you'd expect. It's a living book. Like the word says, this is living. Everyone who's watched it we did a premiere the other night, I got so many varieties of experiences coming back from the different words that impacted people and things they took away. And I even watched it again, getting new things I'd never seen before, having worked on this for years. It's a living book that really answers its own question. You've got to engage with it to really have an answer.
0: Well, your reviewers are consistently noting that it's a word-for-word, very direct adaptation, which gives it that strong theological authenticity. You didn't want to vary from the narrative that you would have chosen as a biblical narrative for putting the story together on film. Describe that for us, because, you know, going with the biblical narrative, for some, that's a winner. Others go, oh, I would have liked a little bit of extra, you know, a special license in there. But you chose to go with word-for-word biblical narrative. Describe that for us.
1: So I have to go back to when I was coming out of my drug addiction. I actually was homeless at one point, living on the street, and my mind was an absolute mess. Now, as a kid, I had read the Bible faithfully. I'd actually read it through cover to cover, I think, three times by the time I was 16. Now, it's a radical descent into darkness to, at 20, 21 years old, be absolutely homeless and off your brain. But this beautiful saint who I'd known from church actually met me by chance on Bondi Beach, and she asked me this question, Jason, what do you remember of the Bible? And I was so full of pride. I thought, oh, yeah, I know everything about the Bible. I could not remember one name of anyone except Jesus, which in my drug psychotic state brought sanity. In a moment, it was the question that the penny dropped. I realized it must have been a God moment. I realized how far have you fallen. I couldn't remember David, Samson, Goliath. I couldn't remember Moses. I could not remember, because my mind had been taken over by darkness. And when I realized what the enemy had done, what sin had done, and it had taken the word out of me, it got my interest. And I started to think, okay, if one of the tactics of the enemy is to remove the word from our lives, where does the word fit? Where does the Bible fit in society today? And I did some research, and I actually discovered that we were brought out of the Dark Ages by a literal translation of the Bible from the Latin into the English of the day. That simple act of making the Bible accessible literally caused the Great Awakening and brought us into the modern age. And it made me think, well, why isn't the Bible in a video format? Why can't I go anywhere and just watch? I mean, we've got some great books, but I thought surely the Bible would have been done, and it hadn't. So it was this fascination with the power that the Word of God has to change society, and the realization that we do not still have professional word-for-word translations of every book of the Bible, because my conviction is if it was possible to see every book like Job as a beautiful word-for-word movie, I believe society would be transformed in a decade, because people would engage with the Word, be transformed by the Word, and start to live out that daily relationship, that daily engagement with the Word, which I believe is, you know, non-negotiable as a Christian. You can't be a Christian and not be in the Word every day. I don't believe it's healthy or will be sustainable.
0: 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Hey, our special guest is Jason Blakelock. 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And I do want to open our talkback line as well. 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Jason Blakelock, our guest, back with more in just a few moments.
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0: Natalie Lane, and what a great song, Count It All Joy, when we're having a conversation about grief and pain and suffering. We're in the middle of a conversation about the Book of Job. There's a new movie out. It's called 18, The Book of Job. And our very special guest is Jason Blakelock. Jason is producer, the driving force behind 18, The Book of Job. Hey, Jason, I wonder whether for listeners not quite so familiar with the story of the Book of Job, and just reminding listeners, we're talking about the oldest story ever, and as scholars will say, predating the timing of even the Book of Genesis in the Old Testament. The way the story unfolds, I'll just race through a few thoughts here, and we come back to some scenes about what was happening in heaven. But there's the heavenly scene where Satan challenges Job's faith, and there's a conversation between God and Satan. Then there's a conversation between Job and his friends. We mentioned Eliphaz, Bildad, and Zophar. There's another character who comes into the narrative. His name is Elihu, and he makes a speech. Then God speaks dramatically through a whirlwind. What does he say? We'll get to that very shortly. Then there's a time of restoration. Hey, come back to the scene in heaven for us, Jason. This will be one of those really powerful points in your movie. Describe this scene in heaven, in this conversation between God and Satan for us.
1: So this really is the setup that we, the audience, get to witness, but Job and his friends don't have a clue that this has happened. So it's a really interesting dynamic. The movie starts with you and I, the viewer, actually present in heaven, watching the conversation unfold, watching Satan approach the throne, watching Satan actually create this cosmic setup for a wager between God and Satan, where Satan says, look, if you took away your blessing, he'd curse you. And God's saying, well, he won't. Go for it. And that's an incredible setup, because we know something that Job doesn't the whole way through this movie. I find that fascinating. Then we move to Job losing everything. Tragedy strikes. I mean, really, it's hard to get across just how wealthy Job was. He literally was the equivalent of a Bill Gates of his time, literally the wealthiest man in the whole of the East. This guy was an absolute, you know, monarch-level wealth. And to lose everything in a moment was staggering. To think that Job could really go into the dust and say, naked I came out of the womb, naked I'll return, blessed be the name of the Lord, is quite a profound response. I find that really an insight into Job's character. I don't know many people, but, you know, totally broken, but totally faithful.
0: You know,
1: then we go back to heaven.
0: Yep. You know what? I was just going to hopefully not take us on a tangent here, but to bring us into the story here, even from the thought of when Peter, and remember the three times he denied Jesus, and this thought, Satan has desired to sift you as wheat. There's this conversation going on again in heaven. I wonder whether you've got any thoughts here, Jason. Is there a conversation that happened before all of your mistaken or poor choices in your own story? You know, did Satan stand before God and say, hey, Jason Blakelock, he's doing all right. I wonder if we test him and test his faith. Do you think this sort of thing goes on around individuals today, perhaps all of us?
1: Well, it does say that he's the accuser of the brethren, and those accusations may take this form for all of us. The thing that I do know, and this is a little snippet, a little life hack that I really hope everyone just gets. If there's one thing to get out of this movie, that is, and it's cutting right to the sort of eternal end of this whole journey, that Jesus has actually made a way for us to actually be seated in those heavenly places. We have been invited to actually petition our own prayers from the very same throne room where Satan may or may not be accusing us. And regardless of what Satan may or may not be doing, I implore Christians to get into that throne room and plead the blood of Jesus and take their beautiful payment that Jesus has made for us to actually have victory over this adversary and actually get into that space ourselves, because we have that right. And that's the missing part of the story for me. I mean, you know, poor Job, and look, this theologically, I don't know if this is correct or not, but I don't know if Job had the ability to be able to intercede from the throne. He certainly interceded from earth, but I mean, this is theology beyond me. But I just do know that from my own experience, I made an absolute determination in my heart to never take the risk of Satan accusing me without me being in the throne room petitioning in the name and through the blood of Jesus for my own victory, because that's what we've been given.
0: Wow, you reinforce what is so powerful about being a believer in the Lord Jesus Christ. There is a repositioning, seated with Christ in heavenly places. And so when we are reading about these sorts of things happening with Job, we can be encouraged that there is a new positioning since we have Christ in our own hearts and lives. That is a very, very powerful point. Hey, it is news time, and I do want to invite listeners. You might have your own thoughts. You can join into our conversation. What are you feeling as we're reflecting on the book of Job? Is it one of your favorites? Maybe you might be thinking, that's my least favorite book. Well, I'm interested in hearing perspectives that you might have around the whole issue of suffering and pain and these things that we're talking about with our special guest, Jason Blakelock. Jason's got a new movie. It's called 18, The Book of Job. You could check out a trailer even before we come back to continue our conversation. There's a website, jobmovie.com.au. That's jobmovie.com.au. And as Jason said, he's just out to make the Bible accessible. 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
4: In this bulletin, thousands of Aussies taking up apprenticeships and a rise in New Zealand teachers heading to Victoria. With the details, I'm Jaden James. A leading defence expert claims the Australian military is underprepared in essential areas of modern warfare. Retired Major General Mick Ryan argues the ADF has fallen behind in its drone, ground operations and long-range strike capabilities. In analysis for the Lowy Institute, Major General Ryan argues adversaries like Russia and Iran are embracing new technologies. The federal government says an apprentice incentive program is seeing success, with more than 25,000 Australians picking up the tools in 10 months. The $10,000 incentive is paid in installments over the course of the apprenticeship for tools, equipment and fuel. Skills and Training Minister Andrew Giles says building more homes is a priority for the government.
5: That's why we're delivering this really targeted support to boost the pipeline of workers coming into the industry. And it's really exciting that more than 25,000 apprentices have got their start in just 10 months since this program began.
4: More than 4,000 Australians began housing construction apprenticeships in the first 2 months of the year. The Liberal leader in New South Wales is pushing back on suggestions the party is shrinking. The party has floated the idea of a cut-price $10 digital membership in a bid to address membership issues, including a lack of younger people. Kelly Sloan says there is still room to be doing more to adapt to people's changing lives.
6: In New South Wales, more people are joining our party than are leaving. I love our party. We've got great membership, but absolutely we need to grow it.
4: Meanwhile, former New South Wales Liberal MP Lou Amato is considering returning to state parliament for One Nation. Victoria's stretched teaching ranks are being propped up by an influx of New Zealanders as the state's homegrown educators move into state. Andrew Dalgleish at the Principals Association says it's not a perfect situation.
7: We certainly don't want to be taking their talent as well. I mean, there are some shortages of teachers around the world, but taking from others, other countries, other states, isn't necessarily the best answer.
4: On average, 38 Victorian registered teachers a week have been leaving the state. Overseas, Russia continues to target Ukrainian churches as it struggles to advance against tenacious Ukrainian forces. A drone deliberately destroyed a church in the Donetsk region at the weekend. Since the war began 4 years ago, around 740 churches have been destroyed, damaged, or looted. The US state of Colorado is poised to pass three anti-Christian laws that target religious freedom, parental rights, and the sanctity of life. One bans students, teachers, and school staff from expressing their sincerely held religious beliefs on sexuality, marriage, or gender. Church leaders claim it would undermine free speech by treating traditional beliefs as discrimination. Another aims to outlaw parents from exercising coercive control over their children, while a third requires colleges and universities to ensure the abortion pill is available on campus. That's the latest news. Sport is next.
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4: In sport, the Manly Sea Eagles are confident Kieran Foran is the right man to lead the NRL club back to glory, despite only beginning his coaching career this season. The side has won 7 of its 9 games since Anthony Seibold was sacked, earning Foran a 3-year contract. Chief Executive Jason King has told Channel 9 it was an easy decision.
9: There wasn't a requirement in the end to start any sort of formal process to look at anybody else. We thought that McKieran certainly shined the board and myself enough in the last couple of months to warrant an extension.
4: The Sea Eagles play the Rabbitohs tomorrow night. That's the latest Vision National News. I'm Jaden James.
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4: Time now for a look at the weather. A deep low near Tasmania and associated fronts are bringing showers and very gusty winds to South Australia, Tasmania, Victoria and New South Wales, with storms over inland northeast New South Wales. A few showers are passing over southwest WA in onshore winds. High pressure over the interior and north is keeping conditions dry. In the capital cities, Sydney with a top of 21 degrees, mostly sunny, Melbourne with a possible shower, 15, Brisbane 26 and sunny skies, Perth with a clearing shower, 18, Adelaide 15 with showers, Canberra windy with showers, a top of 13, Hobart 15 with a clearing shower, and a sunny day in Darwin, a top of 31. That's the latest news, sport and weather on Vision. 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
0: Wonderful to have you with us. Hey, coming up this hour on 2020, we're 25 minutes away from a conversation about fasting as a Christian. Our guest is the developer of a new app called The Fasting Companion. Fasting's become popular as a way to diet. But what about the spiritual dimensions? Get ready, that conversation is 25 minutes away. Then on Faith and the Future with Dr. Camille Majdali, our series is on perceptions of the church. And today, Camille's thoughts on what we might know as literalist fundamentalists. good stuff to talk about. That's coming later this hour. But if you're just joining us, you're joining into a conversation about how we might trust God's wisdom and goodness even when life is confusing and painful. You might be familiar with the book of Job in the Bible. The book of Job tells us the story of how a righteous person can suffer greatly without it being punishment for sin. Job, a man of great faith and significant fortune, stripped of everything in a divine test, he faces unimaginable loss. His struggle becomes a timeless reflection on suffering, on faith, and the unshakable truth that redemption can rise from ruin. There's a new feature film. It's winning awards. It's capturing the attention of Christian believers worldwide. It's called 18, The Book of Job. And our very special guest is Jason Blakelock. Jason is the producer of 18, The Book of Job. And he's making this powerful story relatable for modern day Christians while preserving the core spiritual meaning. In fact, Jason, you know, when we watch a film, it's an opportunity to immerse ourselves, perhaps even into a more direct emotional impact than when we're just reading words on a page. Have you got any thoughts about that? And maybe you've got some reflections on people who've watched your film and how they're feeling when they emerge from the cinema. Any thoughts there about immersion into the story?
1: Well, absolutely. There is no doubt that watching the Word of God as a movie brings clarity and understanding in such a profound way. And I experienced that myself, having worked on the script for a number of years and read it countless times. There were things I didn't understand until I saw the actors actually engaging with each other and actually understood what they're actually saying on a completely different level. There's something very profound about watching people actually speak the word in real life that really does have an impact.
0: Hey, we are taking calls on 1-800-316-316. You can send us a text on 0-447-488-316. Let's take a call. Adam is in Marysville in Victoria. Hey, Adam, welcome along.
10: Hey, Neil. Hey, Yeah, I would say that Job isn't probably my favourite book, but I've definitely read it, and I can definitely draw parallels with Job in my own life, because surviving a natural disaster and losing almost everything and losing loved ones and friends, and we also, in some ways different, went through a pandemic, and I've also definitely had friends and even a couple of family members say, oh, if God was such a loving God, why did he let all these things happen? And Job got told, oh, curse God and die for all these things that have happened to him.
0: Adam, great thoughts. Let's get a thought here or two from Jason. Jason, as you're hearing Adam, what are you thinking?
1: Oh, mate, it breaks my heart, Adam, what you've been through. I mean, the guys on the land, the suffering that you guys have been through is so profound, with the fires and the floods and just the hardship. And my heart breaks for the outback Aussies who just suffer so deeply. And, you know, Job really was an outback guy. He really, you know, he was a cattleman. He had sheep. He had herds. He had that ability to do it tough. So he wasn't someone that would run from a fight. He was a fighter. But I think I love about Job, and I think it's a word for all of us, he got in God's face. He screamed out to God, and he yelled at God and cried out and shook his fist at God, and God responded. And I think it's completely all right for us. And I encourage all of us to, if we're in pain, to really cry out to God, you know, put your case before him, yell, scream, tell him how it is, because he's there. He really is there to listen. And like you say, everyone wants to know why bad things happen to good people. Everyone blames God. But hopefully, you know, when you see the movie, you realize, you know, there's another enemy who's really behind all destruction.
0: Anything further to add, Adam?
10: Yeah, well, I just found even though all these things happened, that I just found that it just, my relationship with God and my prayer life just got stronger and And it really did, all these things that happened, it really did say, okay, turn your eyes upon Jesus.
0: Adam, you're full of profound wisdom, in fact, and I want to thank you for your call. Adam in Marysville, and our talkback line is open on 1-800-316-316. Just pause for a few moments here. When we're talking about all these good things or bad things that happen to us, I can't help but, you know, reflect on, you know, this thought of there is natural evil, there's moral evil. You know, some who've survived bushfires or drought, those sorts of things, challenging, even pandemics. That might be one is on the borderline, could be partly natural evil, could be partly moral evil as well. But natural evil, those things that cause all sorts of grief and suffering, and there's no moral story to those. Other things are moral evils, where you might even argue, I mean, your own story there, Jason, around drugs and things like that. There's choices we make, moral choices, that bring all sorts of things upon us. And it's a big topic and bigger than what we'll get into today, but except that as it's been raised there by our caller, there's a certain sense in which some people wonder about these things. Have you got a thought or two around that?
1: Oh, Jesus. I can only go to Jesus, because these are such profound problems and they do demand answers. You have to go to Jesus as the only answer, because some suffering, and that's personal for everyone. Like, Jesus is so faithful and so beautiful that he meets us where we're ready to meet him. And, you know, I mean, you might be able to speak into this, but sometimes the solution isn't Job's restoration. It isn't an end to the journey, but it's like Adam just said, even in the middle of the pain, we get a grace to get to know the Lord better and even pray more sincerely, or whatever gets broken off our lives that makes us closer to Jesus. There's no straight answer for how to work through those unbelievably unexplainable evidences of disaster and suffering. But I do know that Jesus is able to meet us in all of those different variants, and there's so many of them, but he's always available.
0: Is the words that Job uses one of those important attitude aligners? The Lord gave and the Lord has taken away. Blessed be the name of the Lord. Even though bad things have happened, blessed be the name of the Lord. How do you reflect on that? Is this an attitude adjustment moment when you start to recognize that this was the humility of a man like Job going through such things and being able to reflect on what was happening by saying those words?
1: Look, you're touching something that is a very, very difficult discussion point, and I can only talk into my own situation. I don't think I hope I wouldn't share this with someone that was really going through pain, but this is just a fact. There is a principle, and there's a side to the Bible where it says, sing, O barren, you who never gave birth. I mean, as far as advice, that is one of the cruelest statements that I've ever heard. I mean, you know, Job, you know, you're barren, you've had no children, and God's really saying, sing, rejoice. In the middle of your pain, give thanks. I mean, that is so brutal. But I've got to say, and I've lived that scripture, I've literally come to the end of any other way out of the darkness and hell and just thought, you know what, there's only one way through this, and that is to do exactly that, to start to praise God in the middle of absolute destitution and pain. And I've got to say, that is one of the greatest moments of breakthrough I've ever had, and gave me a life lesson I'll never forget. It's brutal, though. But there's a side to healing, which I don't know. That's my personal journey in that space.
0: It's brutal, but it is a way that we can find a foundation in Scripture to address the reality of the suffering we're going through. And it may be, you know, sing, yeah, O barren woman. It may be stating those things in faith. And I know there's extremes in this, but, you know, but by proclaiming in faith, God's promises and an expectation that he is our deliverer, putting our trust in him. Hey, we're taking calls on 1-800-316-316. I think I've got Sarah on the line. Hello, Sarah in WA. Welcome along.
11: Oh, good morning, Neil.
0: What are your thoughts?
11: I've just moved to SA.
0: Oh, you're in SA now. Okay. Wonderful. Yes, what are your thoughts?
11: Yes, temporary location. Not a home yet, but a roof over my head in this bad weather we've had.
0: Okay, yeah.
11: A couple of comments. One, I was speaking with a lovely brethren man a while back, a couple of years back, and we mentioned the book of Job, and he said he had always been taught that it wasn't a true story, but it was written as a play. It was actually written as a fiction, although obviously to teach us things the Lord wanted us to learn. The other thing is, talking about being sifted like wheat, I've often screamed at the Lord, there's barely a quarter teaspoon of corn flour left. And I have said terrible things to him, that he will not permit me to die. And as far as praising the Lord through this nightmare of hell that is on repeat for many, many years, the only thing I can do is say, Adonai. I can't feel praise in my heart.
0: Sarah, you're articulating some things that I suspect are right in the middle of a conversation like this, when we're going through very tough times, when, you know, our expectation is that I wouldn't mind being out of this right now. I'm not sure whether Job actually thought of taking his own life or having those extreme thoughts. You know, we might get a reflection here from our special guest, Jason. But Jason, as you're hearing Julie's reflection, and perhaps Julie's reflection similar to what many listening might be feeling right now. Well, you know, I'm in the depths of some real crisis and things are really bad, and I'm crawling out to God and I'm cursing. I'm cursing God. I'm not actually saying nice things in praise. And anyway, your thoughts here for our phone caller, Sarah?
1: Yeah, Job's right with you in that despair. He lamented that he'd even been born. He cursed the day of his birth. He wished that he'd never even been born. He wished that the day of his birth was absolutely wiped from the history and the memory of all living beings. He said it was better off that he'd be dead. So he's completely with you. That shows that there's nothing that we're experienced that God is not able to understand or doesn't understand. So, yeah, Job is an expression of the deepest of that sort of suffering, and I'm so sorry to hear your story.
0: And don't leave the conversation, Sarah, because the book of Job has a happy ending. We have a restoration that is to be yet to discuss, and we've only got a few minutes to do that, so that's coming in just a few moments. But when we've gone through the mill, when we're under the real force, the blowtorch, there is something that we can have as we look to God, and that is faith in him and expectation that our deliverer is coming, that he is the one in whom we put our hope. And putting our hope in him is our only hope. You might be thinking about other things you might hope in. Well, the only hope is Christ. But thank you so much for your call. Our talkback line on 1-800-316-316. Let's take another call. Steve is in Clarny. Hello, Steve. Welcome along.
12: G'day, Neil. Killarney, Queensland.
0: Okay, sorry. I've got something.
12: You're right,
0: didn't come up with the right spelling. I know Killarney, but hey, Steve, what are your thoughts?
12: Well, I've got a little bit of an incredible testimony around the Book of Job.
0: Wonderful.
12: And it sort of goes back to when my wife was doing a business course and my daughter was in year 12 and no one was keeping the house clean. So we got this house cleaner to come in. She was French. She was damaged goods, very allergic to everyone, especially men. And she saw, you know, maybe a Bible or something. And she says, I'm an atheist. And I thought to myself, she's not. She's defensive, you know. And I said, that's okay, love. Maybe the next time she comes, she said, all roads lead to all religions lead to God. And I said, yeah, well, that's okay, love. But then she asked me for a Bible. She said, where can I buy a Bible? And I said, I got one I'll give you on permanent loan, which meant, hey, we'll keep the conversation happening, won't we?
0: Yeah.
12: And I told her, don't open it. It's way too dangerous for you. You've got to talk to the author before you open it, because we've got 50-plus thousand denominations around the planet because of stupid ideas. And so she prays and opens it to the book of Job. Man, I would never recommend that, but God did. And she's into it, and she gets to that verse where Job's wife says, curse God and die. And she drops on the carpet in a fetal position and bawls her eyes out and says, God, I'm so sorry. That's all I've wanted to do. And she began to transform. She's coming back to my house telling me, since I've been reading the Bible and met you people and praying, this has happened, that's happened, all these things. She's not even a Christian. She's sharing testimonies with me every time she comes, until one day we led her to the Lord and she cried her eyes, cried away into the arms of Jesus, you know. And the book of Job is so vital, and God uses it so powerfully, and I don't know how God does it, but he's amazing.
0: Wow, Steve, what a story. That is just amazing. Let's bring Jason in. Jason, as you hear this sort of story, you might have heard others similar, but what are your thoughts for Steve?
1: Oh, Steve, thank you so much for sharing. What a profound testimony. That has encouraged me so deeply to hear that she would just be so affected by this book. And that's been my conviction, that I do believe that sort of story. I believe in that, and now I've heard it. So thank you. I really appreciate your story.
0: Steve, I'm going to let you go. I'd love to talk some more with you, but I've got only a limited time now. But thank you so much to Steve and Kalani. Hey, I want to tackle a couple of things. We'll get to the restoration, and that might be very brief because we're talking about some really meaty, deep things in the book of Job. But there is a conversation, and it's called God Speaking Through the Whirlwind. And it's about three chapters long, chapters 38 through 41. You might like to just give us a little insight here about speaking in the whirlwind, because this is pretty important, is it? God's saying, brace yourself like a man. I will question you, and you will answer me. Tell us your impressions here and how you've been able to bring this to life, Jason.
1: So there is a history, there's a narrative of God being represented in film since the beginning and the origin of films. And we often get God as sort of like a very aloof light or a being clothed in white who sort of spouts sort of, you know, fortune cookie type proverbs at us as we watch. We have got some films that unfortunately don't stick to the script. So Darren Aronofsky did a book with Russell Crowe, the Noah movie. Now, in the book, in the actual story of Noah, three chapters long in Genesis, if you read those three chapters, the majority of the three chapters is actually God speaking to Noah. But Darren Aronofsky, because of his perspective, he's a Kabbalist, he believes in the Kabbalistic doctrine, so he removed God from the film completely. God is silent. And I was fascinated by that. I was saying, why is it that it's so hard for us to give the author of the universe his due? So God has literally a 25-minute monologue in this film, which is quite, I reckon I should go for a Guinness Book of Records for the longest God monologue in any film in history, which is fascinating because God does have very long monologues in the Bible. I mean, the one he has with Moses and the burning bush actually goes for, you know, the same length of time, 15, 20 minutes if you map it out as a script. So this is a fascinating opportunity to, in film, let God speak. And the way he speaks, or the way he chose to show up, was in a whirlwind, which by an absolute miracle was provided by Chris Tangi, the cinematographer from Alice Springs, who just so happened to film these amazing whirlwinds and was just so willing to give them to the film. So it's an incredible, very different. You don't see God speak like this in any other movie you've ever seen.
0: Wow. Hey, we could talk some more about that, but let's get to the restoration. of Job, because as we said all along, there is a happy ending here, and there's something in hope that we might have in our own circumstances. But Job's response to God when restoration begins, how do you describe that, Jason?
1: Again, if anyone else had written the script except God, the very short point, it's almost like an addendum at the end where we Job is away the restored, but the point is he is restored, and the point is God restores him, and it doesn't remove or negate the pain that they must have still felt, I imagine. I mean, who knows, but he was restored, and it's a beautiful ending. So I pray that for anyone that's called in today and for all of us who go through these Job moments, may we get through the whirlwind into the restoration.
0: Hey, you're already winning awards. There's a whole bunch of them. And there's listeners might be able to check your website for how those awards are unfolding. Hey, there's two versions of your film. There's one that's more, you know, watch this in your living room.

0: and we cut it down to 1 hour 30. That's just to be able to put it in a cinema and make it watchable in one sitting, because 2.5 hours long is a very tough, it's a tough watch. You've really got to be interested in the book. It really wears you out. These guys are just arguing and arguing and arguing. They just don't stop. So they're the two.
1: Okay. Now, for listeners to get this movie, to access it, yes, you can. It's called Job. It's called 18. It's called 18, The Book of Job. Now, the website is jobmovie.com.au. Now, as Jason says, there's two cuts of the film. One you can watch at home. The other one is something you could screen at your church. And there's some licenses that are available. Now, there's a few little details like that that listeners no doubt will be able to check out on the website, jobmovie.com.au. But there's two versions. There's there's the 90-minute version, then there's the longer version, which is called the Theologian's Cut. And you'll need to get a hold of a license that you might be able to screen this film in your church. Is this happening, Jason? People screening the film in their church or getting an opportunity to do public screenings?
0: So we welcome you to do a screening at your church. All the information's there. Just click the link. We're more than happy to resource you to show it to your church. It makes for a really good night. Believe me, we did a cinema viewing the other night. It was an amazing response. It will really be a benefit if you're screening in your church.
1: And, you know, we mentioned word for word, a direct adaptation, which gives it a strong theological authenticity. And, some of the makeup on your characters, and I've only seen the trailer, but it's confronting too. So get ready for something that isn't a happy, clappy type movie, but one that is faithful to the scriptures and something that has a very, very deep and profound message that clearly has an effect on people, certainly those who are going through a very, very difficult time. That website, jobmovie.com.au, and Jason Blakelock, his producer, he's the driving force behind 18, The Book of Job. Jason, thanks so much for sharing your insights with us today on 2020.
0: Thank you so much. Been a pleasure.
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1: Well, there are all sorts of ways your Christian life might be supercharged. And now there's a new Christian app called Fasting Companion. Earlier this year, our next guest and his wife felt deeply convicted to take fasting more seriously as part of their spiritual life, not just for health, but to create more intentional space for prayer, for reflection, and seeking God. Rod Byfield is the creator of the Fasting Companion app, and he's joining us. Hey, Rod, welcome along to 2020.
2: G'day, mate. Thanks for jumping on with me.
1: Hey, Rod, this is something actually began out of your own personal journey with prayer and fasting earlier this year. Take us back to what was in your heart at the time.
2: Yeah, I guess, as a Christian, I've fasted for numerous different reasons over the years, and probably about 2 years ago, actually, a mate of mine started up like a fasting group, and initially it had probably about 60 or 70 guys in it, mostly blokes, so it was kind of a blokes fasting group as well. Not that it was limiting women, but at the time he felt led to do it that way. So we started fasting regularly. It was kind of an every Tuesday activity. And I fasted for many different reasons, some of my own, some health for other people, and just also corporately with that group. So it became a little bit more structured in my own life that I was kind of fasting very regularly. And that led me to kind of both from the health requirements. And we know that the Bible says that our body is the temple of the Holy Spirit. And in addition to that, also seeking God and getting closer to God, or trying to draw closer to God through that fasting process.
1: It seems to be mostly when we fast, it's ad hoc, if you're personally motivated. Sometimes your local church will call a time of prayer and fasting, and that's often a good time to get into something a little bit different. But the thought of having friends around you, a bit of a structure in your own fasting journey, how important is that, to have that sort of encouragement, a mutual, in some ways, keeping each one accountable and encouraging and cheering from the sidelines?
2: I think it's really, really good, because one of the things, I guess, in especially our current, Christian lives, fasting's not kind of implemented as a regime or an activity that we kind of add to our Christian life at any stage. It's something that's kind of ad hoc, as you say, like the church might call something or you may get involved through a third party or whatever else, where structurally, from a Jewish perspective, fasting was a part of their lifestyle. And it's not really seen as that way for us now. And so, getting to that point where you actually realize that fasting is not just a choice for you personally from a spiritual point of view, but also, a structural choice where God had reasons for us to fast, to draw ourselves closer to Him, to bring our flesh into, some form of subjugation and learning to, live without, not just with all the time.
1: Okay, so you were doing some, could call it experimenting with some fasting and getting alongside some friends, but there's a technological side to you, Rod. You started to think about all sorts of possibilities here, and then you went looking for some sort of a fasting app, but you didn't find anything. Is that the case?
2: Well, I did actually find fasting apps. I found loads of fasting apps, but I didn't find one that I thought there was just like basic trackers out there and things like this. And I paid for a few and I tried them out. And I felt that the biggest missing component was the spiritual component within those apps. And I just thought that, the journey of fasting is, yes, it is health related. There's no doubt about that. There is a portion of fasting that's health related, but the spiritual aspect of it as a Christian is if not as important, you know, much more important to be able to connect with God while you're fasting. And I just felt that that was a major gap for me in my journey. I wanted to be able to say, okay, I'm tracking my fast. I've got the details of it. We've got all these, you know, conveniences with phones and apps and stuff. But I also wanted to add components of that that would help me in my journey while I fast. And I felt that one of the major missing elements was just scriptures that compounded the reason why we fast. And, you know, once I started to research that, it really became a point, I came to a point where I just said, you know what, I need to do something myself. I've done this before for other companies, so why wouldn't I build one for myself?
1: Okay, so then you went and built an app. And you have it this time, and you know, those sorts of things that are unique for what you've put together in your app. You've got one that's grounded in prayer and some level of spiritual formation. So you've got a biblical foundation for what you're doing here. Just describe how your app works for us.
2: Yeah, so I mean, the basis of it is actually to track your fast. But what I wanted to make sure is that scripture was a part of that from start to finish. So right throughout the app, there's all this scriptural guidance that's embedded in the app, along with obviously positive messaging and things like that, and also stories within the app as well about you know, activities and fasts that took place, you know, throughout the Bible. And that also led me then to create specific biblical fasts. So, you know, we have a dawn to dusk fast, and we have Esther fast, which is obviously a corporate fast. We have the Daniel fast. And so the breakdown of the app itself is like there's basic fasts, which, you know, you just set a time and away you go. There's discipline fasts, which are more about particular structures within your life that you would like to discipline. And then there's biblical fasts, which are quite specific about biblical types of fasts that have been done in the past and are repeated now from, you know, a lot of different, you know, churches and denominations. Yeah, I guess that for me, it was just about once I started to kind of research this stuff myself, I was like, wow, there's so much out there that I haven't even looked at myself, even though I knew the scriptures. I mean, a lot of us that have been Christians for a while certainly know about Daniel and we, you know, you may have read about Esther as well. And I thought that, you know, it'd be really neat to have those in a component in the app that give us the ability to be guided through that process.
1: Okay, so lots of people will be familiar with the idea of just going without food. Some will be across things like a, you know, 21-day fruit and vegetables, a Daniel fast. You mentioned the Esther fast, and there's dawn to dusk fasts, biblical fasts. When you're on your app, what do you choose which fast that you're going on, and you simply open a different dimension and it gives you different guidance or different spiritual, scriptural background?
2: Absolutely. So that's it. Like, we've taken quite a long time to work through the spiritual aspects of that, the scriptural aspects of that, and that guidance is quite specific. When you go through the onboarding process for the app, it actually asks you a number of questions which are kind of structured around your current, I guess, position or where you feel you're sitting in your Christian life. And it tries to make adjustments to the information within the app that are going to be relative to that experience. And so when you actually pick those fasts, it will do the same thing. There's I spent quite a lot of time creating a massive content engine, which then tries to manage the scriptures and the information that it processes for you when you're on those particular fasts. And in addition to that, gives you kind of, I guess, progressive information about what's happening at that time, both from a physical and spiritual point of view.
1: Certainly, there are going to be some listeners who are going to be interested to download your app, Rod. You know, just come back to scripture for a few moments, Jesus' attitude to fasting, because he instructed his followers to fast in secret, didn't he? With a joyful heart and, not making an outward display. There's all sorts of different dimensions on how the fast feels and how it looks to others. You've taken some time there to just reflect on those central scriptural foundations for fasting?
2: Yeah, absolutely. In fact, it reminds me of that scripture where Jesus says, as often as you do this, I think a lot of us, certainly myself, when I think about, Jesus and him doing the 40-day fast and things like this and then talking about fasting himself, I never really applied that, and I'll be completely honest, I never really applied that personally for a long, long time. Going through this whole process has been a real eye-opener for both my wife and I, around how important it is just to fast and hand that over to that action over to God and to be a part of that, that level of sacrifice where you're trying it's not about coordinating God into some kind of faction or activity or action. It's more about us drawing ourselves closer to God by separating ourselves from something as simple as food. And I'm hoping and I pray that the app will help people achieve that, both at a personal level, because fasting can feel very lonely when you are doing it by yourself. And that's one of the things I hope the app coordinates by placing scripture in the right places that people can go through and read about, various different elements of the fast, and also read scripture that's directly related to fast, hopefully giving them the confidence that, hey, you know what? I'm doing the right thing, and I know I'm drawing myself closer to God. And,
1: Hey, Rod, tell us about your most recent fast. What sort of fast did you do, and how did the fasting companion work for you while you were doing that?
2: Yeah, right. So most recent fast was last week, and I'm about to start one again tomorrow. My wife and I know that, what you said before is very pertinent about Jesus said, do this in private. And I fully respect that. Having said that, my wife and I do fast often. Last week, we done a 3-day fast, and we fasted with 24 hours. And then we would eat meat only at night. Then we'd fast another 24 hours. This week, we will do a water fast, which is a 3-day or 92-hour thereabouts water fast. And we kind of we mix it up from week to week. We have fasted consistently since the start of this year, a minimum of 3 days a week. And I'm not saying that needs to be what people do, but I think this is probably one of the things I've learned the most is that there are many ways you can fast, and there are many ways that you can dedicate yourself to God and draw yourself closer to God. And that's why Jesus considered it so important that, as often as you do this, and be a part of this, fasting is something that we don't do just once, but we can do repeatedly in a number of different ways to discipline our body and to bring ourselves in line with God.
1: Hey, wonderful concept that you've come up with, and you've created the Fasting Companion. Is there a website, or do you just point listeners to their app store where they would download the Fasting Companion? There's all sorts of explanations, no doubt, in the app itself.
2: Yes, absolutely. And there is a website as well, so fastingcompanion.com. And we draw a lot of the article information. So we're now building, my wife's, had a history of marketing, but also in journalism. So she's been researching a lot of different, avenues around fasting, and we've been creating a lot of articles to help people through various different processes of fasting, even down to media fasting. Nowadays our phones we consider so important, and we do a lot on our phones, but sometimes maybe that's too much. And we need to also control that element to be able to still ourselves enough just to hear God. And I think that's one of the things that fasting does really, really well. But those articles are all drawn from the website, and there's a library area within the app that updates automatically with newest articles, also newest voice-based articles as well, so people can go through those at their leisure.
1: Well, most of us have lots of apps on our mobile device, and one here that promises to be very fruitful by way of getting a spiritual dimension a little more fine-tuned for our lives. Let me just say, Fasting Companion is the name of the app. You'll be able to find it in your app store. There is a website, fastingcompanion.com. Rod Byfield is the creator of the Fasting Companion app. Rod, we need to talk some more on another day too. Thanks so much for sharing these insights with listeners today on 2020.
2: Thanks, mate. I really appreciate it.
1: And just ahead, Faith and the Future with Dr. Camille Majdali. Our series is on perceptions of the church. Today we're talking about literalist fundamentalists.

0: What if schoolies wasn't something you had to recover from, but something that set you up for life? 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
1: Vision. Exploring faith and the future. Neil Johnson and Bible teacher, Dr. Camille Majdali.
2: We're talking today some more about the perceptions that people in broader society have about the Christian church. Yesterday, we were talking about whether or not the church is misogynistic, that men have some sort of preference over women. Today, Camille, let's talk about church, whether we are full of literalistic fundamentalists, a terminology that people like to use as a weapon against the church.
3: Well, Neil, first of all, regarding the misogynism, we need to get the message out that we value all people, male and female, with the highest regard and respect, and that whatever God has called them to do, male or female, we don't want to get in the way. There is this other perception that you've just mentioned of the church being literalistic fundamentalists, and this is viewed very negatively. Just the term fundamentalist is a no-no. We don't want to use that term to describe ourselves, even though, in essence, many of us are. A true fundamentalist cuts across all tradition and goes back to the fundamental teaching of the faith. And this can be a plus, especially when you get a lot of baggage over the years that has nothing to do with practice of righteousness and living a God-pleasing life. 100 years ago, as a response to both liberal theology and the rise of evolution, we had the fundamentalists come. They wrote a book with the fundamentals of the Christian faith on some pretty important things like the verbal inspiration of Scripture, the divinity of Christ, his virgin birth, substitutionary atonement of Christ on the cross dying for our sins, and his bodily resurrection and his future second coming. Those are fundamentals. We should be believing that. If we don't believe that, there is something wrong. It's what's happened is the baggage that's come with the label fundamentalism over many years. Christian fundamentalists were known to be anti-movie theaters, dancing, chewing gum. They were even known in some extreme cases being anti-black and anti-Pentecostal. And so, therefore, the perception is not of a person who takes their faith in simplicity and seriousness, but somebody who is negative, who is judgmental, and someone who is bigoted. No wonder today we run a million miles from being called a fundamentalist, not because the word itself is bad, but it's because the connotations that have been picked up over the years.
2: And of course, that word fundamentalist, which these days is very much used when talking about Islamic fundamentalists, and we're talking life and death issues there, the idea of executions, those sorts of extremist elements somehow or other applied to the church, but the church functions in love and care, not in these other extremes that people might compare.
3: Well, the church should be functioning with love and care. But there is a few who would take their Bible literally, and yet instead of using it with love and care, it becomes a club to beat people on the head and to tell them they're sinners, they're wrong, they're hellbound. This is not conveying the message of Christ. It is not being faithful to Scripture. It may be faithful to the letter of the law, but not to the Spirit. And therefore, we, as those who do believe in the fundamentals of the faith, need to redouble our effort that, yes, we do take the Bible for what it is, but we do so with humility, and we make every effort to be good students of the Word, like Berean Christians, searching the Scriptures daily to see if these things are so.
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2: Time is up for me, Neil signing off, waving from the balcony back with another 2020, the usual time tomorrow, just out for news, and Jen is joining you after Vision National News. Have a fabulous remainder of your Wednesday.

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1: In this bulletin, the opposition backing Australia's AUKUS deal and driverless taxis possibly coming to New South Wales. With the details, I'm Jaden James. The opposition says Australia must pursue AUKUS while rebuilding our domestic manufacturing industry. The US will now only supply our country with second-hand submarines after changing a deal to provide new and used boats. Some Labor MPs, Teal Independents and unions argue this warrants a rethink of the plan. Nationals leader Matt Canavan argues we should commit to the alliance while boosting our sovereign capability.
2: We've got to rebuild our industrial capacity. I mean, waiting for subs in 10 or 15 years' time is not a defence strategy in and of itself. We need to pursue AUKUS, we need to keep that on track. But under this government, we've lost our capacity to make fertiliser.
1: Foreign Minister Penny Wong maintains the government supports the AUKUS defence deal. New data has found emergency physicians are planning to leave the profession in overwhelming numbers in coming years. Dr. Peter O'Lally from the Australasian College of Emergency Medicine says some EDs resemble war zones.
3: The overcrowding is providing just like constant moral injury to our staff. We have having to see people in corridors, having to see people in the waiting room.
1: The college says a shrinking emergency workforce is a very real threat. The Queensland government has backflipped on its nation-leading reforms on e-mobility device use. The watered-down legislation will now allow children under 17 to ride e-scooters and bikes with parental supervision. There will also be major changes to speed limits enforced. Australian Road Safety Foundation Chair Russell White says there are interesting aspects of the new laws.
4: In terms of where the bikes are going to be allowed, and also just in terms of speed limit changes too, there's some interesting things there which I was a little bit surprised about in terms of shared spaces. So have they got the balance right? I guess time will tell, but it's certainly an issue that we're going to be facing still for quite some time.
1: Riding an e-bike on a regular footpath will now be limited to 12 k's per hour and 25 kilometres per hour on a shared path. Driverless taxis could soon be coming to roads in New South Wales. It's understood bureaucrats are working on a proposed trial of automated taxis in Sydney with US company Waymo. Taxi Council Chief Executive Nick Abraham says safety needs to be a priority.
5: Supported with a very strong regulatory framework to make sure that safety remains paramount, particularly for passengers and other members of the public.
1: Waymo operates robo-taxis in 10 US cities. Overseas, co-founder of the Operation Mobilisation Missionary Organisation, Dale Roten, has passed away in Florida at the age of 88. Dale and friends George Verwer and Walter Borchard took their first mission trip to Mexico 70 years ago. It inspired them to establish Operation Mobilisation to share the gospel and distribute Christian books across the globe. 26 Indian Christian families have been denied access to communal water in their villages because of their faith. Hindu leaders barred them from using hand pumps, taps, ponds, and rivers. They also excluded 140 Christian families from an employment program and access to forest products such as leaves, flowers, seeds, and berries, which are a source of income. The Christians say village leaders are demanding they give up their faith. That's the latest news. Sport is next.
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1: In sport, cricket's Big Bash is receiving a shake-up, with the Stars and Renegades to merge into one franchise playing out of the MCG. The other licence will be sold, with interest coming from India, Europe and the US. Cricket Victoria Chief Executive Nick Cummins says they will have to be based in Victoria.
6: But ultimately, in the long run, it will be up to the new owners as to where they want to play.
1: The new merged team is planned to adopt Victoria's navy blue state colours. That's the latest Vision National News. I'm Jaden James.
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0: Vision. Time now for a look at the weather. A deep low near Tasmania and associated fronts are bringing showers and very gusty winds to South Australia, Tasmania, Victoria and New South Wales, with storms over inland northeast New South Wales. A few showers are passing over southwest WA in onshore winds. High pressure over the interior and north is keeping conditions dry. In the capital cities, Sydney with a top of 21 degrees, mostly sunny, Melbourne with a possible shower, 15, Brisbane 26 and sunny skies, Perth with a clearing shower, 18, Adelaide 15 with showers, Canberra windy with showers, a top of 13, Hobart 15 with a clearing shower, and a sunny day in Darwin, a top of 31. That's the latest news, sport and weather on Vision. Thank you to everyone who's contributed to the Visionathon goal. 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
2: So great to have your company today. My name is Jen Spiker. It is really good to be with you. We're going to take a quick look at a location in Queensland where you can hear Vision Christian Radio, the town of Mossman. It is a town that's 5 minutes away from the World Heritage listed Daintree National Park. Mossman, it's a small town. It's nestled at the foot of the mountains among bright green fields of sugarcane. The Mossman Central Mill Company opened up back in 1894 as a cooperative sugar mill, and it was owned by the local sugarcane farmers. Now, if you are visiting that northern Queensland area, you can stop in at Mossman to explore some country stores there, historic buildings along the tree-lined main street. Sounds pretty beautiful, doesn't it? 88 FM is our vision frequency in Mossman in Queensland. And if we take a look at the weather for that part of Queensland today, sunny today with some light winds about and getting up to 26. These words from the Bible are from Romans. This is Romans 12 verses 4 and 5. As in one body we have many members and the members don't all have the same function, so we, though many, are one body in Christ and individually members of one another. That is Romans 12 and verses 4 and 5.
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2: Welcome to Wednesday's Live Lounge. Okay, I'm rolling with some stats on the first song on the Live Lounge because it is a song that has been around for a while. I'm actually thinking with this song, it would be top 10 for the top Christian songs of the last two decades. Okay, it would probably even make top 5, right? Maybe even number 1, I don't know. Casting Crowns, Praise You in This Storm, it released to radio in 2006. Now, if you combine the YouTube views of the studio version of Praise You in This Storm with the live version, Casting Crowns, Praise You in This Storm has been viewed over 63 million times on YouTube. It's a song that won a Dove Award and it made it to number 1 on several Christian music charts. The song was inspired by the band's experience of meeting a young girl named Erin. Erin performed a dance at her school, a public school in the US, to one of Casting Crowns' songs. And the band met Erin and her family before one of their concerts in 2004. And it was actually around that time that Erin's family discovered that she had cancer. Lead singer for Casting Crowns, Mark Hawley, actually started writing Praise You in This Storm. As he watched Erin's family and specifically Erin's mum walking through that real-life storm, and although the song was begun, the band weren't able to actually complete it until after young Erin had actually passed away, which is pretty sad, but it is a song that has gone on to inspire millions of people. On the Live Lounge, it is Casting Crowns with Praise You in This Storm.

Danny Gokey on Vision's Live Lounge with Haven't Seen It Yet. Casting Crowns were first up on the Live Lounge today with Praise You in the Storm. That's a song with over 63 million views on YouTube. And we just heard Danny Gokey's Haven't Seen It Yet. How many views do you reckon that one has got on YouTube? It is a song that has hit for a lot of people with its encouragement to keep trusting and believing that God is working in your life. It's got over 40 million views on YouTube for Danny Gokey's Haven't Seen It Yet. Danny has actually just dropped a brand new music video for his song, God's Not. It's off his latest album, Sound of Heaven. And if you haven't heard it yet, it goes a little something like this.

0: My hands are in the air with the God's Not on that one. It is Danny Gokey with God's Not. In just a moment here on Vision, some encouragement from our daily devotion, the word for today.
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3: Consider Romans 8, verses 16 and 17, that says, "We are joint heirs with Christ. We share the same inheritance as Christ." What an amazing thought. Whatever he has, we have. 1 John 4, verse 17 says, "In this world, we are like Jesus." So if we are co-heirs with Christ, why do we struggle through life? Well, there are two reasons. 1 verse 19 says, "The exceeding greatness of his power toward us who believe." 3, we fight from a position of victory. If you've given your heart to Christ, he has blessed you with every spiritual blessing in the heavenly places in Christ, according to Ephesians 1 and verse 3. Now notice the word has, thing you need to be everything God desires. You have access to every spiritual blessing. Now that also means that God will equip you with all that you need for doing his will. The second possibility is that we don't believe in our inheritance. Imagine what would happen if a generation of Christians lived out their inheritance. They would turn away from pornography. The lonely would find comfort in God, not in the arms of strangers. Struggling couples would spend more time in prayer and less time in anger. Children would consider it a blessing to take care of their aging parents. Ephesians 1 verses 19 and 20 says, "God's power is very great for us who believe." That power is the same as the great strength God used to raise Christ from the dead. The same indwelling spirit that raised Christ from the dead will turn every one of your "I can'ts" into an "I can." Just remember Philippians 4 verse 13, "I can do all things through Christ because he gives me strength." Knowing and enjoying your inheritance. That's Vision's Word for Today.
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It is Brandon Heath and Ryan Ellis with Highly Favoured on Vision. Hi, I'm Jen Spiker. Well, we're at Wednesday. How's your week going? I had reason to be thinking about those simple words last night. You know, just asking somebody how they're going. And I wonder if there is somebody in your life who would really appreciate you calling them perhaps and just asking, hey, how are you? You know, maybe it works as a phone call, maybe it's a text, maybe it's even a social media message, but just, you know, that simple question that could really mean a lot to somebody. Hey, how are you? You know, I always appreciate it when somebody is genuinely interested in how I'm going because, you know, there are good days, there are bad days, there are good weeks, bad weeks, good seasons, bad seasons. So it's always lovely to have somebody just ask that simple question. Hey, how you doing? Brand new music coming up from the band The Afters, a song that celebrates what happens when we decide to live for Jesus. And this is Pat Barrett and Kane, Beautiful Life on Vision. Oh.

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A song celebrating what happens when we decide to live for Jesus. New day, new life. It is from The Afters on Vision Christian Radio. Well, Vision's dream is to take the gospel to every corner of Australia through media. And thanks to your support, Vision has secured a trial on DAB Plus Digital Radio in Perth. Pretty special announcement with that on Rise and Shine this morning. And we've had a pretty good response to Vision being available citywide across Brisbane and Sydney and Melbourne, as well as Hobart. Many people discovering Vision for the very first time. It is Perth's turn now. Vision now available citywide. It's initially on a trial basis for the next 18 months. Please pray with us that the new DAB Plus service across Perth, that it will help many people to look to God.

0: Blood Daily. Now, we've already been getting a bit of positive feedback, which is amazing. We've already gotten an email from a lady named Alison, who's really excited about DAB for Perth. She's been listening all the way from a little town northeast of Perth, and then she's headed into the southern suburbs of Perth and then back again to the outskirts just outside of Perth. And she's been able to hear vision without fuzziness and hissing, and she hasn't had to change the radio station halfway. So an incredible blessing for somebody like Alison to have vision on DAB Plus Digital in Perth. Foundations, a program where we look at the Jewish foundations of the Christian faith, coming up shortly with Robbo and Mandy. Music from For King and Country with Taylor Hill coming up in the next 15 too.
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5: Higher than Isaac, more exalted than Jacob, and more elevated than Moses. So that's what it says in the Midrash, that this Messiah was going to be higher and loftier than everybody.
1: Foundations. 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
6: In our last program, we began learning about the person of Moses and how he had a remarkable relationship with God, to the point where God spoke with him face to face, the way friends speak with each other. All Jews revere Moses. He did, after all, bring about the absolute deliverance of the Hebrews from slavery in Egypt and saw them all safely into the promised land, even though he himself didn't enter. He led them through the wilderness for 40 years and was the spokesman for God to the people. It was through Moses that God gave the people his word. It was through Moses that the people learned about his standards and expectations and his love for them. Moses was the epitome of an excellent leader, even as he learned on the job, so to speak. Without question, Moses was a brilliant man, but is he more brilliant than Mashiach? And to whom should we be making our allegiance? That's what we're going to look at again today.
5: Yeah, because out of all of the prophets, to the Jewish people, Moses is the absolute greatest. He is the most revered, and of course, they don't accept Jesus as Mashiach, so they certainly don't accept him as a prophet either. However, we did mention last time about that 14th century rabbi, Levi ben Gershon, and how he taught that the Mashiach would be Jewish and how he would actually take the God of Israel to the whole of the Gentile world, and that the whole of the Gentile world would worship the God of Israel. Yeah. And I know that there are some Muslim nations and Hindu nations and Buddhist nations and atheist nations that don't officially believe in the God of Israel, but there are individuals in all of those nations who worship the God of Israel. And of course, the only prophet, Mashiach character entity from the Jewish community or people historically to have taken the God of Israel to the whole world is Jesus. He's the only one. So it's really good, actually, we can have a look at some other Jewish sages or wise men, rabbis, to see what they thought or believed about the prophet that Moses spoke of. But probably need to hear what Moses said about him first, just again.
6: Yeah, we read this in the last program, Deuteronomy 18:15. Moses said, "The Lord your God will raise up for you a prophet like me from among you, from your countrymen. You shall listen to him."
5: So he's saying it's got to be a Jew. Has to be a Jew.
6: Yeah.
5: All right, okay, so the Talmud, which we've mentioned before quite a few times, one of the most authoritative sacred writings of the Jewish people, says this: all the prophets prophesied of the days of the Messiah. Okay, so if all of the prophets prophesied, that means it includes Moses prophesying about the Messiah. In the Midrash, it says this, it's a song of ascents. There's a bit of symbolism here, so just sort of bear with me. It says, I'll lift my eyes to the hills. Who are you, great mountain? Before Zerubbabel, you had a plain. It is Messiah, the son of David. And why does he call him a great mountain? Because he is greater than the fathers, as it was said in Isaiah 52, Behold, my servant shall act wisely. He shall be high and lifted up and shall be exalted. Loftier than Abraham, higher than Isaac, more exalted than Jacob, and more elevated than Moses.
6: Mm.
5: So that's what it says in the Midrash, that this Messiah, the Mashiach, this mountain, was going to be higher and loftier than everybody in the Bible, including Moses. So, I mean, he's quoting from Isaiah 52. Well, when I say he, I'm saying the Midrash is quoting from Isaiah 52. Now, I mentioned Dr. Eitan Bar many times from the Ministry of One for Israel, upon which this research is based on his research. And he explains that the role of a prophet is instruction from God and his ways. And there's two primary ways that a prophet instructs the people. Number one, it's through a warning to the people. And number two, it's through giving detailed information about the future. So it's both instructive and predictive.
6: Mm-hmm.
5: So the first prophecies in Isaiah were actually dealing with immorality and Israel's corruption, in particular with the leadership of the Jewish people and the Jewish nation, because they were pretty rotten.
6: Yeah.
5: They were pretty corrupt. And so there was the warning.
6: Mm-hmm.
5: And then later you've got so many prophecies, probably more than any other prophet, and they all prophesied Messiah, but Isaiah in particular, he had so many prophecies about the Messiah and the future, and every one of those was fulfilled in Christ, and there are more still to come. But the rules for prophets was really strict, okay? You had to be, if you were a prophet, you were speaking for God, you were his mouthpiece.
6: Mm.
5: God didn't accept 99.9% accuracy.
6: Yeah, that's right.
5: I know it sounds really harsh, and a lot of people don't like that. But God says, if you're going to open your mouth and say God said, then you better be 100% right. Because if you don't, we're talking capital punishment,
6: death penalty. Yeah.
5: That's really serious.
6: Yeah.
5: So before you open your mouth and say God said this or God said that, please be aware. God, if you're going to speak for God, you better be right.
6: And I guess that adds additional weight to the fact that, you know, we're talking about Isaiah here. Isaiah is written into the Old Testament. So they obviously, the Jewish people, believe that he was speaking truth and that he wasn't, you know, that there wasn't 99.9% of his prophecies coming true, but that everything he said would be coming
5: Absolutely.
6: True.
5: Absolutely.
6: And of course, Moses is in the same category. Like he was a prophet.
5: Is.
6: And what he predicted to come into the future came true as well. And I mean, the book of Deuteronomy is a great example of that. There's a number of sermons that he gives basically through the book of Deuteronomy, but he's predicting what's going to happen. So he's talking to the people of Israel saying, you're going to reject God, you're going to, you know, ask for a king, like all these different things.
5: Yeah.
6: And they're like going, no, we won't do that. We'll just worship God.
5: they just vowed to keep God as their king.
6: Yeah. But then really everything that he said would happen, they went ahead and fulfilled in the many years to come.
5: Yeah. Because if you read through, okay, Deuteronomy 28, the blessings and cursings.
6: Mm-hmm.
5: If you read through those and then you read the Old Covenant, everything Moses said would happen as a curse if they disobeyed God happened. Everything.
6: Yeah.
5: Moses was a 100% accurate prophet.
6: Yeah.
5: Absolutely. So therefore, when he prophesied about a Messiah, a prophet that would be like him but greater, he was correct there as well.
6: That's right.
5: But Jesus was also a prophet. If we're comparing their lives, he warned the people about the consequences of rejecting him as well. He warned that the temple was going to be destroyed. He warned that in the future, not too far away, Jerusalem would be besieged. He said, when you see the city surrounded, get out of town, flee to the hills. He was right. He prophesied that the people would go into exile. He prophesied a judgment that would come on. He prophesied about false teachers that would come.
6: Mm.
5: Boy, oh boy, was he right on that score. He prophesied his own execution.
6: Yeah, that's right.
5: He prophesied his own resurrection and the 3 days in the tomb.
6: Mm-hmm.
5: He prophesied many things and he was absolutely accurate. And there's still more that are still yet to be fulfilled. But there's a big difference as well between Moses and Jesus. Like they both died and Moses was never seen again. God took his life on Mount Nebo. God buried him.
6: Mm-hmm.
5: Nobody knows where it was. They looked, they couldn't find. And never seen from again.
6: Mm.
5: Jesus was executed. He was buried. Ta-da! 3 days later, he rises from the grave.
6: Mm-hmm.
5: Even though there was Roman centurions there guarding it, He still rose from the dead and was seen by hundreds of people, and they all watched him as he ascended into heaven.
6: That's right.
5: So there is a difference between the two of them in that respect. But when it comes to the accuracy of their prophetic ministries, 100% accuracy.
6: Well, next time we're going to continue looking at this character of Moses and list the reasons why Jesus is the prophet that Moses spoke about in Deuteronomy 18. That's next time on Foundations.
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So watch me burn. Big King and Country with Taylor Hill on Vision and the song World on Fire. Big King and Country set to drop the third single from their upcoming album later this week. The new single, it's titled Miracle. The new album, The Most Beautiful Colours. I'm really excited for this new single to drop. They have actually put out this 30-second teaser on their socials if you want to go check it out, Miracle. May was Visionathon month. Visionathon is our fundraising appeal. It happens a couple of times a year here at Vision. Vision is actually over 90% funded by listener support. It's quite incredible, isn't it? I wanted to say a thank you to Ted. Ted is from Seaford in Victoria. Thank you so much for jumping online with your $25 gift to support the work of Vision. Thank you so much, Ted. We do appreciate each donation that has come through with our Visionathon appeal. Vision's national news not far away, and then we're going to get into the spotlight. I'm actually highlighting a conversation with a man in the UK, Gurma Bishaw, who founded an organisation. It is called the Gratitude Initiative. On Vision, this is Band Outta Ireland. It's Rain Collective. In my-

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1: Coming up in my program today, a bit of personal stuff from a diary from 2023 when I was in Strasbourg in France. We'll have a look back in history and give a mention to Vegemite and Tupperware. 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
0: Vision National News. 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
2: In this bulletin, the Prime Minister secures a deal with the Solomon Islands and more Aussies attending live music events. With more, I'm Jaden James. Australia and the Solomon Islands have signed a new treaty, enhancing the security cooperation between the two nations. Prime Minister Anthony Albanese struck the deal with his Solomon's counterpart following meetings in Canberra. Mr. Albanese says the Solomon Islands is a trusted partner and ally.
3: Today we've committed to elevate our bilateral relationship. At the request of the Solomon Islands, this will be agreed in a new comprehensive treaty, underpinned by mutual trust, respect and open dialogue.
2: A separate agreement has also been reached to boost collaboration between police forces. More Australians are heading to performances, art events and festivals despite rising cost of living pressures. Creative Australia's Director of Research, Rebecca Mostyn, says cost concerns are also on the rise, meaning many people are being forced to choose what they attend more carefully.
4: Once you add things like transport, food and possibly babysitting, these costs can really add up. But they are really absolutely prioritising keeping arts events in their schedule. They really want to go.
2: Creative Australia has found 74% of people reported attending an event in the past year, up from 68% 4 years ago. The boyfriend of former Queensland Premier Anastasia Palaszczuk has been suspended by the medical regulator. Dr. Reza Adib is facing multiple charges. The well-known weight loss surgeon maintains his innocence, with the case due to return to court next month. Bunnings has bought up two large firms in a mega merger, including the owner of Hard Yakka. Bunnings will absorb the Workwear Group, which owns Hard Yakka and King G, as well as Australia's largest industrial and safety distributor, Blackwoods. Productivity will be a key focus in tomorrow's South Australian state budget that will see a partial freeze on public service jobs over the next 12 months. Treasurer Tom Kitsintonis says South Australia is at full employment.
5: Well, today we announced a brand new program to try and make sure that the South Australian public service was as nimble as possible while not competing with the private sector for what is an unprecedented private sector investment in South Australia right now. Look, we don't want to overcompete. So what we're doing is saying with every position that comes available, we'll only fill one in two of those.
2: The job freeze doesn't apply to frontline positions like teachers, police, doctors and nurses. At the Adelaide Deaf Community Church services, there is no music and no sound. They are conducted entirely in Australian Sign Language, known as Auslan, and visual worship. It is a church created especially for the deaf community. Bible readings, prayers, sermons, and teachings are all signed. Services are live streamed so deaf people across the country can watch them. Overseas, US Secretary of State Marco Rubio recently visited Mother Teresa's former home in Calcutta in a highly symbolic gesture towards India's Christians. He attended Mass there and expressed his tremendous respect for the Sisters of Charity service to the nation's poorest people. Hindu accusations that the charity supported forced conversions resurfaced immediately after the visit. That's the latest news. Sport is next.
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2: In sport, Broncos veteran Ben Hunt believes things need to change quickly if the NRL premiers are to salvage their season. Payne Haas has publicly criticised Brisbane teammates for being all talk after last week's shock loss to the Dragons. Brisbane is sitting 11th place on the ladder, and Hunt says Haas is spot on.
7: Whether it is we have the wrong attitude and we think we're just going to go out and win it because we had success last year, I'm not sure, but you know, we're working extremely hard at training now and we need to sort this out really quick.
2: The Sea Eagles and Rabbitohs kick off round 14 tomorrow night. That's the latest Vision National News. I'm Jaden James.
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2: Time now for a look at the weather. A deep low near Tasmania and associated fronts are bringing showers and very gusty winds to South Australia, Tasmania, Victoria and New South Wales, with storms over inland northeast New South Wales. A few showers are passing over southwest WA in onshore winds. High pressure over the interior and north is keeping conditions dry. In the capital cities, Sydney with a top of 21 degrees, mostly sunny. Melbourne with a possible shower, 15. Brisbane 26 and sunny skies. Perth with a clearing shower, 18. Adelaide 15 with showers. Canberra windy with showers, a top of 13. Hobart 15 with a clearing shower. And a sunny day in Darwin, a top of 31. That's the latest news, sport and weather on Vision. 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
9: A town that's known for its grand heritage buildings is Forbes in New South Wales. It is situated, it's on the banks of the Lachlan River. The first settlers in its history moved into the district back in the 1830s. And today there are around 10,000 people who now call the town of Forbes home. There was actually a gold rush in the area back in the 1860s too. It lasted for only about 2 years. Vision Christian Radio can be heard in Forbes in New South Wales on 87.6 FM. And if we take a look at the weather for that part of New South Wales today, some showers easing and getting up to 15. These words from the Bible are found in the book of Psalms. This is Psalm 34 and verse 4. I sought the Lord and he answered me and delivered me from all my fears. That is Psalm 34 and verse 4. On the spotlight today, which you will hear very shortly, Gurma Bishaw shares why he founded an organisation in the UK that's called the Gratitude Initiative. I'm highlighting a Facing the Canon conversation with Jay John.
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9: 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In this episode, Jay John's guest is Gurma Bishaw, who shares his powerful story of growing up in Ethiopia and of his journey of faith. Gurma explains the ministry he founded, known as the Gratitude Initiative.
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12: I like the story, Gurma, of when you're walking in the street in London and you overhear two people moaning. Yeah. And I love that story. Tell us, what were they moaning about?
13: So, since then, my heart for
11: I'm grateful to God, obviously, and
12: of course,
11: you know, gratitude is, yes, you know, as a experiencing the grace of God, erupts a heart of gratitude within you, and that was, my eyes was open to see the good in people and in others and in the nation. And that evening, it was in 2018. I was in West End, and there was a very posh English couple standing on the other side of just a little bit away from me, and I was waiting for a friend of mine. I think they were waiting for a pickup. So the pastors, there was two pastors who talked about some kind of politics, but the way they were arguing was so funny, so it made us laugh. So the lady started to have conversation. She said to me, I am ashamed of my country, Britain. Yes. And she said, look at immigration, look at Brexit, look at hate crime, look at racism, look at, you know, she just listed quite a lot of challenges. That,
12: yeah, all the things that she thought were wrong.
11: Yeah, and then she obviously, as an African, as a black man, she expected me to agree and also add some more on the list that she gave me. But I said to her, I'm sorry, madam, I don't agree with you. And she said, what do you mean you don't agree with me? I said, because Britain is not just that. There are qualities in this country that we sometimes take it for granted. And I listed some of the qualities that I've been contemplating on. So she came over and then she said to me, I'm sorry for asking, but how can you talk about Britain? Where are you from? And I said, I'm from Ethiopia. I came with $250 in my pocket, knowing nothing about Britain, knowing English, but I was given a place to live, a money to live by, opportunity to work, to study, and to be a contributor in the British society. So I am what I am today by the grace of God and by the generosity of the British people. So when I talk about Britain, I cannot start from the negative.
12: Yes.
11: And she started crying. She said, you renewed my hope for my country. We are the one who are grateful. Where would Britain be without the migrant community?
12: Yes.
11: Look at NHS. Look at this. I said, no. We are the one who are grateful. Where would I be if I was rejected? And she said, no. Where? So we just kept on reciprocating. And the atmosphere that was created was so beautiful.
12: Goma, there's that wonderful saying, if we change the way that we look at things, yeah, the things that we look at change.
11: That's right.
12: And it's, sometimes it's an attitude, isn't
11: yeah
12: it?
11: Yeah.
12: Now, you have a wonderful book, your book, The Gratitude Way.
11: Yeah.
12: You are the founder of a ministry called The Gratitude Initiative.
11: That's right.
12: Tell us, what's the backstory to the initiative? What's the backstory to this book?
11: So I think maybe four things that really, it came out of a concern. It wasn't intentionally, I discovered gratitude out of concern, really. My concern was how, whenever I'm in a leadership meeting where there's diverse people, I see that there are elephants in the room. There
12: yes
11: are issues that we don't know how to talk about.
12: Yeah.
11: And that really prevents biblical standard unity from forming among us. So it's very activity based. There's no true relationship. And I start to ask questions, why don't you talk about these things? And they say to me, no, there's no framework that allows us to engage with this in a constructive manner. This would be, you know, it would be people, there's a historical baggage to it. There's, so if we raise that issue, the whole unity group will scatter. So
12: yes,
11: we don't want to talk about it. So that was a huge concern to me. The second problem I was struggling with was, all the terrorism incident that happened in Britain was committed by the second generation, the third generation of the migrant community. So I saw the danger and the fact that there's just this negativity that is
12: yes
11: given to people. So that obviously affected created this toxic environment in the public arena, the small minority's loud voice rather than the silent majority, because we didn't get that platform where we can actually talk about the good, so that we can bring balance. So these are the problem and how we are very much negative oriented. That when we try to solve a problem, we start from the negative, and
12: yes.
11: we, as if there is no positive, as if sure. there is no.
12: So yeah, we're constantly critical, aren't we?
11: We're constantly critical.
12: Critical, negative.
11: Yeah.
12: Yeah.
11: And we think that is the way to solve a problem.
12: Yeah.
11: So as I was really wrestling with all these questions, I discovered gratitude, and I saw that, you see, gratitude, people think gratitude is this passive response to the good that we receive. Yeah. So when we say when I talk about gratitude, people say, why would I be grateful? Why should I be grateful? But the biblical idea of gratitude has got nothing to do with that. Gratitude in the Bible is it's a posture in life. It's a stance in life. It is a conviction that the good came first, not evil.
12: Yeah.
11: So the good God created a good world, and the good world, and he saw his creation, he said it's good. So God's goodness is intrinsic to nature. So when we acknowledge the good first, we don't deny evil, we don't deny suffering, we don't pretend as if those evils doesn't exist. But what happens is, when we acknowledge the good, we transcend evil, the yes. evil that has been thrown at us. That is, then we can engage with evil from a place of freedom. When somebody does something bad to you, the natural response or what that bad thing wanted to create in you is to respond to it negatively. But when you zoom out and acknowledge the good in the presence of evil, you transcend above the spell of evil. Then you are free from the impact of that evil.
12: Yes.
11: Then that is when then you can be able to engage with it from a place of freedom, and that is when you can be able to overcome evil with the good, because the good has more power than evil. So acknowledging the good, if I acknowledge the good,
12: yeah.
11: if I come to you just to give you a story, for
12: yes.
11: example, my own, just to clarify, there was a person that I was working with in ministry for a very long time, and she actually humiliated me publicly.
12: Right.
11: Now, I was very angry. I wanted to...
12: And felt hurt.
11: Very hurt. And she had absolutely no right to do what she did, because I was not accountable to her. There was a body of trustees or that we are accountable to.
12: Yes.
11: She could have gone to them, or she could have come to me first. Or
12: yeah, there was a procedure that she could have followed.
11: Exactly.
12: Yes.
11: But she did that. Now, I was, so the they were there, so they were upset by what happened. It was, confused a lot of people. So they told us to have a meeting in 3 days' time. Now, I went home, and I was furious, and I was, the first. And then I started to think about when we met, after a few hours or so, I started when I met her, and I started to remember how she have been a blessing to me. There was a critical time in my life where her prayer, her support was so a huge blessing to me. And I just started to think about the whole thing. And as I was thinking, something started to change in me. That anger evaporated, and all the resentment, the humiliation, everything was just changing. And I saw the good, and I saw how the potential, how that incident could actually erase all the good we spent together, all
12: yes.
11: the good things that I've received from her.
12: So did you end up resolving that issue?
11: So in terms of, we went to that meeting.
12: Yes.
11: And then obviously the expectation was, she was ready to defend herself, and they were you know, the atmosphere was very tense.
12: And they expected you to attack her.
11: Exactly.
12: Yes.
11: So they said, okay, who are, you know, what happened on Sunday was wrong. Which one of you started to tell us what happened?
12: Yes.
11: So I said, I will speak. And I started to talk about when I met her, what she did for me and everything.
12: So you were sharing the positive.
11: Exactly. The whole atmosphere changed. The way she said it.
12: Yeah, her demeanor changed.
11: Exactly.
12: Her body language changed.
11: And then I said, I really don't understand why you did what you did. Tell me what happened. And then she said, she assumed that what I said or done before was intentionally to affect her. And that this was a misunderstanding. And she said it was easy. Now, it created a space of grace. So it was very easy for her to accept her fault and to say sorry. But she needed to be disciplined.
12: Yes.
11: That is not my job. That,
12: sure.
11: The
12: manner in which she did it, of course. But the whole point being there, though, Gomer, is that you diffused a very hostile situation by being kind.
11: We are now close friends.
12: And now you're friendship. Close friends.
11: We could have that friendship could have ended.
12: And Gomer, there is so many things that we can be grateful for.
11: Yeah.
12: So many. And we focus on the negative, don't we? Instead of the positive. We focus on what we don't have rather than what we do have.
11: That's right.
12: There's so much that we need to be retaught. And I think that's so wonderful, not just your book, The Gratitude Way, but your whole initiative.
11: Yeah.
12: You know, I often say, Gomer, we say the grass is greener over that side of the fence. Yeah. But the truth is the grass is not greener over that side of the fence. Yeah. It's not greener over this side of the fence. Yeah. It's greener when you water it.
11: That's right.
12: That's Gomer, right. I am grateful to you that you're challenging us all to have a heart of gratitude and to be more grateful. And I pray that this ministry will become a global movement. So, Gomer, I'm grateful for you.
11: Thank you.
12: Thank you so much for joining us on Facing the Canon.
11: Huge pleasure.
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Hey, I'm Jen. Great to have your company today. Where are you, God? Have you ever found yourself asking that question? Where are you, God? Have you forgotten about me? A brand new song coming up that responds to those questions. It's from Jamie McDonald. And this is Henneke Ordinary on Vision.

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0: 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And you can hear 20 The Countdown magazine here on Vision. It is a Christian music countdown that has been around pretty much forever. I used to listen to it when John Rivers was hosting it and I was a teenager. And Michael W. Smith's song, Place in This World, oh, it made it to number one. Yeah, anyway, that was a long time ago. 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You will hear 20 The Countdown magazine here on Vision on Saturday afternoons. 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

0: On the last Focus on the Family radio program, Jackie Stratoff explained that her family discovered that she had a heroin addiction after she overdosed at her parents' 25th wedding anniversary.
1: I can remember when I was becoming conscious, looking up and having him looking over me with tears just running down his face, asking me, "What's the matter? You know, they told me you almost died. What's the matter?" I said, "I wasn't trying to kill myself. I was just trying to make the pain go away."
0: You'll hear more about what it's like to deal with and then overcome such a powerful addiction with God's help on today's Focus on the Family. And your host is Focus President Jim Daly.
2: John, last time we heard how Jackie's teenage life spiraled down into a world of heroin addiction funded by prostitution, with friends dying from drug overdoses and her little brother actually dying in her arms. When she was 16, Jackie married an older man, a drug dealer who seemed to have everything she wanted, and she soon became pregnant. But he was physically abusive, and one severe beating led to a miscarriage, and Jackie was left sterile. God had a purpose for Jackie, and even though she thought life was hopeless, he saved her in a miraculous way. This time, Jackie will continue her story from the point where she not only accepted Christ, but was instantly healed of her addiction to drugs.

0: drugs. I mean, that is a powerful testimony. And then we're going to hear from her late husband, Bob, who has his own tale to tell.
1: All right, so here's Jackie Stratoff in a message recorded at Times Square Church in New York City on today's Focus on the Family.
2: From that moment on, I had such a hunger in my heart for the things of God and the Lord Jesus Christ. I used to sneak out of my bed at night, and I used to take my flashlight and go down to the cellar thing by the kitchen in the program and just read and read and read and read, because I just couldn't get enough of the man called Jesus. I couldn't learn enough about this person who would die for someone like me. I wanted to know more. I wanted to love him more. I wanted to serve him more. And I stayed that whole year. I never dreamt. I used to see girls come in and leave that program, and I used to think, they must be crazy. Leave here to go where? Back there? Back to the streets? I couldn't understand it, because I knew I had found the life, the true source of life and the living Savior, and I wasn't about to go nowhere. He wasn't shaking me. And there was no doubt in my mind or heart that God had called me to go back to the streets that He saved me from and to tell people that are still stuck there, who are still under the deception and the lie that there's no way out, that there is a way out, and that Jesus is that way, and that that way is open to any and all who choose to take that path. I met my husband at that school, but certainly did not know he was going to be my husband. In fact, I was not interested in guys or dating or anything like that. I'd had too many bad experiences. I thought, it's just you and me, Jesus. We're going to save the world. We were just going to be the dynamic duo, you know, and I wasn't going to worry about anybody else. But what he was to me, though, there was a friend and a ministry partner. When we used to go out on our outreaches at school, I was always lined up with Bob because our paths were similar and we worked well as a team together on the streets. So he was a very good friend. And then one year I was home for Christmas vacation and he was coming to the same area to a chaplaincy seminar so that he could do prison work at Louisiana Teen Challenge. And when I went to pick him up and I got out of that truck and I looked at him and he looked at me and it was like, ding, ding, ding, ding, ding, ding. All those things and all those feelings that I never felt for him while we were in school, the Lord just went wham, you know. But the neatest thing about it was that he was building a relationship and a friendship on spiritual things that would hold us solid in the years to come. That all the sugary stuff and the other kinds of stuff that was nice, but that never would have held us through the tough times. And we were in ministry together. We worked at Brooklyn Teen Challenge right here, and then we went out to Southern California Teen Challenge. And while we were in Southern California Teen Challenge on my first anniversary, I found out I was pregnant. You know, God is so good. I never presumed on him and prayed and asked him, you know, for a child, because I felt like, you know, the wages of sin are what they are. And sometimes we have to reap the consequences of what we sow, even though those sins are forgiven. And I thought, well, Lord, you know, that's okay. You know, we could just spend our life helping everybody else and else's kids and stuff. But he knew that the desire of my heart was to have a child. And he gives me that on my first anniversary. I mean, I think Bob cried for a month. I know it took us about 3 months to get the phone bill paid. He called everybody he ever knew in America. It was a glorious time, and our first child was a son. And some years later, just as I was going into the hospital to have a hysterectomy for some new problems that developed, I found out I was pregnant with my daughter. So the Lord thought, gee, let me just throw one more thing in here. Really keep their heads spinning. So I have a little girl and a little boy who are so, so precious to us, because they were two children that we were certainly, according to the world, never supposed to have. But then there were many things like that that you're never supposed to have, that God just seems to like to prove himself. And that is my message. You know, my message is there is nothing he cannot do. There is no one he cannot reach. And there is nobody that he cannot keep by his power and for his glory. I thank you for the opportunity to come and share with you tonight. It's been a blessing for me. It always is a blessing for me to glorify Jesus. And I hope, you know, that you will consider, though, when you do see folks or you do think you might have an opportunity to share him with someone that doesn't know him or share him with someone that's hurting, please, please don't hold on to that secret. It needs to be shared. Amen. Thank you.
1: Well, that's Jackie Stratoff. And let's return now as Bob Stratoff takes the stage to share his side of the story on Focus on the Family.
3: I thank the Lord for this opportunity. It's a tremendous honor. And prior to knowing Christ, the only honor that I knew was yes, your honor, no, your honor. So you can see why it's such an honor. Amen. Almost 26 years ago, I began to make decisions that were poor decisions, decisions out of rebellion and mistrust for adults. My father died when I was 5 years old, and at an early age, through rebellion, began to experiment with drugs. And I think it's a poor choice of words, even for me, to say experiment with drugs, because it wasn't an experiment. It was just pure hedonism. I just wanted to have fun and be respected by the older guys, and so I tried it. But you know what? I liked it. And that was the real dilemma. I liked it. And I began to use more and more drugs, and I started using pills, not pot. I started as a street rat. I started stealing before I needed to steal, and I started hanging out in pool rooms and shining shoes and doing all the things that you wouldn't think for a lower middle class individual from almost in the suburbs would do. But that's what I did, and that's the life that I chose. And I began to get into things and involved in things that I no longer controlled. And very quickly, as I went through a bit of hippie-num and a bit of this and that, I ran into something that was more powerful than anything that I had ever experienced to that point, and that was heroin. I shot some heroin one day, and I looked at the guy that shot the heroin in my arms, and I said, I don't ever want anything else. I'm in love. I never got married. The whole time, the 10 years that I used narcotics on the street, I didn't get married because I had a full-time spouse, narcotics. And I became totally, totally reprobate. I didn't care about anybody or anything. I weighed 120 pounds, and I gained a few since then. But I was ripping and running, and I was paying a tremendous price. Real soon, I didn't like what I was doing. I didn't like the pain that I was experiencing, and I didn't like the pain that I was causing other people. I didn't like that every night when I came home that I cursed and pushed my mother around and took her money off her and disrespected her. I didn't like that. I didn't like when I lived in other places, I would get thrown out of them because I was a terrible tenant. I didn't like that I didn't have a car or a driver's license because I was totally irresponsible. Up until the time I became a Christian at 24, I never had a driver's license or a bank account. And so I went looking for help. And I want to tell you that I was serious about getting help many times. But I began to hear this over and over again. You're a junkie. Once an addict, always an addict. Don't you know there's no hope for you? Maybe if you weren't a junkie. I got arrested. My front door was kicked in flat. Police arrested me. I was skinny, sick, my room was filthy, there was mold growing on the plates that I had in my room, and they found all kind of paraphernalia, and they found 30 phony bags of Epsom salts that I was selling Epsom salts to people, didn't care if they died or they didn't die, I didn't care. I went to prison. They didn't have rehabilitation, therapy in prison. They had a bed for me to kick my habit on. They strapped my head, my arms, my legs, put my naked body through a hole in the canvas with a bucket under me so that I could take care of my needs, and left me there until my habit was gone. The pain was tremendous. I was fighting a fight. There was no friends. My family had been wore out. There was nobody looking out for me. I was on my own. 1974 Christmas, my partner got triple life in prison. I was wanted by the FBI. We were chased from Pittsburgh to Montreal, warrants in Canada and throughout the United States. We had a number of bank robberies and drugstore robberies, and I can remember doing a bank robbery and looking out the window and watching the cars go by. And the only reason I was robbing this bank was to get money for narcotics. I wasn't trying to be a playboy or go to Hawaii or you know, buy a condo. I just wanted not to be sick anymore. And I looked out the window and I saw the cars going by, and I saw the image in the window with the ski mask on my face, and I said, this isn't Beretta. Somebody's going to come here and kill me. And my life got continually worse, and that was a 9-year end, almost 10 years, and I was tired. 120 pounds, let me tell you, 6'2" and 120 pounds, there's not much there. My only hope was death. Prison was a relief. And I, night before Christmas, when all through the house those mice were supposed to be stirring, I was stirring up a clothing store. It was Sunday night. Friday night I had robbed the store, came back Saturday night and tried to break the same window. It was like a Chinese gong. I woke up the whole neighborhood. They had plexiglass in it. So I had a brainstorm that on Sunday night I was going to do it again. So I used about enough narcotics that the doctor that eventually worked on me that evening said was enough to kill his cancer ward. And I walked through the window, broke the window, walked through the window, and the guy that was with me yelled in the window, the police are here. In my stupor, I ran out and saw the police officer and saw it was a guy that had a dog in the car. I figured, well, I can outrun the dog. You think the silly thing is that I thought I could outrun a dog. No, the silly thing is that I thought he was going to let his dog be bothered. He got out the car and shot me. I was running up the hill. He stopped and bang. And he shot me. But I got away. I was so anesthetized. I didn't, you know, the bullet went through my leg. I got away, jumped a fence, got where I was going, got to the guy that I had been doing the burglary with, knocked on his door. He came to the door in his robe like he'd been sitting at home all night. And he said, don't bleed on my rug. You see, that's it. Nobody cares. Nobody's concerned. Nobody's about taking care of you. So you're taking care of yourself. And you get harder and you get harder and you get harder and you get harder. I went to the hospital that night and the police officers came. And I was laying on a slab. They had let me lay there and the thing bleed for about an hour and a half. And finally the police officers came. And so I had a very unhappy week in the hospital, but I had a lot of time to think. And I thought, they're going to kill me. You know, this is a big boy's game. I've been to the penitentiary, I've been to programs, I've been everywhere I know to go. How can I get help? And I came up with a blank. Isn't that sad? I don't know. There's no help. So I got up and I went to the hearing, and I went to the hearing, and there was three other guys in the bullpen with me, and they went in front of the judge, and a friend had a few dollars out there, and they went in front of the judge, and 1, 2, 3 for a burglary, they got $5,000 bonds. That means they had to come up with $500. No way I can come up with $500. I went in front of the judge, he gave me $1,000 bond, $80 I had to come up with. I almost fainted. Never got a play. I had a record long as Long Island. And I walked out of that courtroom amazed that this happened, feeling lucky. You know, you think a guy that had been doing this and going through all that and just got shot and worried about bank robbery warrants falling on him, you think he'd quit. No, I took my 120-pound, 6'2" body running around my neighborhood with a pellet gun and a stocking over my head sticking up drugstores. See, there was nothing else to do. It's not about wanting to quit. It's not about being tired of doing what you're doing. It's about having the power to overcome the addiction. And I couldn't find it. My mother, I'd come home every night for years, and my mother'd stand at the door screaming at me. Every night a scene when I was living at home, if I wasn't living at an apartment or somewhere else, in some boarding room or on the street. My mother would be at the door screaming and yelling. One night I came home and it was quiet. And she said, Bobby, don't you want to know why I'm not screaming at you? And I said, no, I don't. I'm just glad you aren't. So go back in your little hole and leave me alone. But I found out later that my mother that night had come to the end of her road. And she began to contemplate, what in the world am I going to do with this boy? I've raised him. I raised him the best I knew how. I've tried to help him in his, with his problems. I tried to, you know, assist him. One time she wanted me to get in this program. She spent $2 and dimes calling the same guy back. He kept saying, there's no room. She kept calling back and saying, but there got to be room. No room. Got to be room. My mother wanted to see me get help, but she couldn't help me. What am I going to do? And that night she said, if there's a God, I'm giving him to you, God, and me to you, God. And she said her hands raised up to him, and she began to thank him and experience him. And that night was the first night in years that she slept, and she slept every night after that, no matter what. You see, my mother, she had come home, and the doors kicked down flat and spent the next couple days calling morgues. And my mother experienced addiction, believe me. And now she turned my life over to God, and I thought, well, good for you, you know. What's that mean? But what it meant was that God began to intervene in my life. And he began to do things and manipulate and work through my life. And he brought more people. He brought a lady into my life and then told me about the Lord and wanted to bring me to a prayer meeting. And I got past her and et cetera, et cetera. But then a man came to me. He was a guy I shot drugs with, I did time with, I did all kinds of things with. Almost took a life with. Guy I shared very intimate parts of my addiction with. And he came and he pulled up. I got in the car and I said, hey, you know, how you doing? I haven't seen you for a while. You ready to cop? He said, you ready to buy drugs? He said, no. I've been clean for 18 months. Christ changed my life. I looked over at him and he was like fat and healthy. He had rosy cheeks and smiling. And I got an attitude and I said, you make me sick. You come back here fat and healthy telling me how good you're doing. What about me? I'm dying. I got a hole in my leg. I'm going to prison. Good for you, pal. And he said, and because he had been an addict and knows the behavior of an addict, he said to me, you can feel sorry for yourself, or you can realize that the same God that changed my life can change your life. And what I recognized to be the Spirit of God right now was in that car and spoke to my heart and said, this is it, pal. This is your chance. It was February 13th, 1975. I went home and I had told him, I said, listen, I worked a couple of months while I was on parole and I sent in 2 weeks ago my money for the IRS. It was just enough money to pay for a lawyer, about $150. I said, if it comes tomorrow, I want to go in that program. I got a shot, right? 2 weeks, IRS, forget it. I went home, I woke up in the morning, I went out to the mailbox and it was there. I got to go in this program. Look at this. This got to be God. The IRS, my money, I got to go in this program. As I was standing at the mailbox, he came pulling around the corner to see his grandmother that he hadn't seen for 18 months across the street from me. I ran out to the car, begged him, get me into the program. Well, he did. That was 16 years ago. I had the worst problems of anyone that was in that Teen Challenge program. They wanted to throw me out every 5 minutes for major problems, not like dirty shoes or not making your bed. I'm talking about shooting dope and lying and doing everything because I was a junkie. And I went in and they were going to throw me out of the program. And I went in and I said, God, what am I going to tell them? I had shot drugs on God's mountain. I said, I deserve to be thrown out. What am I going to tell them? And he said, tell them, remind them of where you're at. And I went in and tears were running down my face and they thought I was a con man. And they said, you don't want to be here. You're just running a game. And I said, let me tell you something. This place is Teen Challenge and I'm a challenge and I need your help. I know how to be a junkie. You show me how not to be a junkie. They put me on a definite discipline. I didn't see the end of the road for about 3 months. But I was grateful to God that that happened because it brought about the peaceable fruit of righteousness in my life. And I began my ministry. And I'm so grateful to God for meeting me. And all I ever wanted was to stop shooting dope. But I want to tell you something tonight. The very least thing, the smallest thing that he did for me was that I am no longer an addict. He's done so much more for me. And I just want to encourage you tonight that no matter where you find yourself and what situation you find yourself in, that He's there with you. And because He's with you, there's the ability for Him to keep that which is committed unto Him. So commit it. Make your move. Commit to Him, and He'll keep it. 11 years my wife and I have been married. I can't tell you what the odds are against two junkies staying married 11 years. Two regular people staying together 11 years got a rough shot in this world. But we've been together 11 years, and every anniversary we look at each other and laugh and say, "You believe this? Look what He can do." Two of the miserables, meanest persons, meanest spit, I'm telling you. But God was able to do exceedingly abundantly above all we even ask or think.
1: What a positive note to end on today's Focus on the Family. That's the late Bob Stratoff, and I think he'd be very proud of the fact that he and Jackie made 22 years together before he died unexpectedly at the age of only 48.
0: Yeah, John, sadly, Bob died of a massive heart attack when their two kids, those miraculous children that Jackie wasn't supposed to be able to have, they were 13 and 19 years old when Bob died. What a difficult time they had, in addition to all the other stuff that had happened earlier. Bob and Jackie had worked for many years for Teen Challenge in Pensacola, Florida, helping men and women overcome their drug addictions. After Bob's death, Jackie felt the Lord leading her back to her home state of Rhode Island, where she served as the executive director of a Teen Challenge women's home for over a dozen years. But now, Jackie says she feels God wants her to be free to share her story whenever and wherever He leads her. And she's founded her own speaking outreach called In His Presence Ministries. And, you know, as I listen to Bob and Jackie's stories, I couldn't help but wonder how they might have been saved from all those years of drug use and crime, if they had access to Christian counselors when they were in middle school. Jackie said she started drinking alcohol and using pills when she was 12 years old, and Bob said he was about the same age. If you have any addiction issues, either right now or maybe even in your past, let me encourage you to deal with those with a Christian counselor. There's a lot of emotional damage that can occur in the addiction cycle, and you might not even be conscious of that fact. But if you're finding that you have trouble with relationships, with trusting people, those are the red flags that you need some help.
1: Well, that's good advice, Jim, and I know it can make a big difference to tackle those kinds of issues head-on and quickly. On behalf of Jim Daly and the entire team, thanks for listening. I'm John Fuller.
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1: Coming up in my program today, I'll have a look back in history. I'll share some personal stuff from one of my old diaries, highlights from Rise and Shine, as well as the 2020 program. We've got the word for today. Lots of great music. Hope you can join me this afternoon.
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2: In this bulletin, a slight drop in economic growth, a range of Kias recalled, and choice calling for better regulation of online retailers. With more, I'm Gareth Stafford. Latest figures show a slight drop in Australia's economic growth over the year to March. Federal political editor Michael Packey has more.
3: Over the 3 months to March, the economy grew 0.3%, missing market predictions. When the figure is stretched over a year, our economy expanded 2.5%, which is down marginally on the previous read in December. Analysts believe interest rate hikes and general high cost of living has dampened consumer demand for discretionary items, as people spend most of their money on essentials. Severe weather conditions also impacted some mining exports, resulting in the weaker growth rate. And with inflation showing signs of moderating, the Reserve Bank may decide to keep interest rates on hold when the board meets this month. Michael Packey reporting.
2: The Australian Human Rights Commission is raising concerns about the government's new laws around the NDIS. The human rights group warns the changes risk compromising the rights of disabled people. The Disability Discrimination Commissioner says the bill shouldn't pass without further consultation from the community. A manufacturing defect has forced the recall of more than 1,000 Kia Picanto vehicles. The issue affecting models built between 2020 and 2023 could lead to a fuel feed tube becoming damaged. A consumer advocate group is calling for an investigation into unsafe products being sold online after hundreds of incident reports. An investigation by Choice has found a range of potentially banned products are still for sale on sites such as Amazon, AliExpress and Temu. Choice's B. Sherwood says they've made a priority complaint to the consumer watchdog.
4: So from this one this year, we thought that the biggest thing that needed the ACCC's attention and investigation was the availability of these potentially unsafe, banned and prohibited products that we have found on online marketplaces.
2: A number of retailers have been issued with takedown notices. American evangelist Franklin Graham has proclaimed the gospel to more than 10,000 people in the Spanish capital of Madrid. Spain has long been regarded as a graveyard for Protestant missionaries, but the country's evangelical Christians are hailing the big weekend turnout. They said it was an answer to prayer. Officially, less than 2% of the increasingly secular country is evangelical. Reverend Graham told the crowd, "Religion and the church can't save us. Only the blood of Jesus Christ has the power to do that." More than 6.2 billion people now have access to a Bible in their heart language. That's according to Wycliffe Bible Translators, which has just completed its 800th language. The Bible has been printed in 100 new languages in just the past 6 years. That's the latest news. Sport is next.
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2: To sport, and the Socceroos World Cup preparations are continuing ahead of their first group game against Turkey on Saturday week. They'll play their final warm-up game against Switzerland this weekend. Former Socceroos goalkeeper Mark Bosnich says he expects to see a full-strength 11 against the Swiss in San Diego.
5: You take as much as you possibly can out of it in terms of what are those combinations like. Is everyone fit? Does he look sharp? How was that when they changed their system?
2: Australia has been placed in Group D with Turkey, the USA and Paraguay. And Cricket Victoria is optimistic the sale of Victoria's second Big Bash licence will be approved by Cricket Australia. The Melbourne Stars and the Melbourne Renegades will be merged to create a new side who'll play out of the MCG owned by Cricket Victoria. That's the latest Vision National News. I'm Gareth Stafford.
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0: Vision. Time now for a look at the weather. A deep low near Tasmania and associated fronts are bringing showers and very gusty winds to South Australia, Tasmania, Victoria and New South Wales, with storms over inland northeast New South Wales. A few showers are passing over southwest WA in onshore winds, high pressure over the interior and north keeping conditions dry. Around the capitals and a mostly sunny top of 21 in Sydney today, a shower or two and 15 for Melbourne, sunny and 26 in Brisbane, a partly cloudy 18 in Perth, showers and 15 for Adelaide, a shower or two and 13 in Hobart, showers and 13 in Canberra, cloud clearing and 21 in Darwin. 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
2: Afternoon, I'm Jen. 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Taking a look at a location in Victoria where you can hear Vision Christian Radio, Alexandria. It's an important regional centre. It's about 130 k's from Melbourne and right on the junction of the Goulburn Valley Highway and the Maroondah Highway. The town has got a creek running through its heart and it is surrounded by rolling green hills. There are a number of walking tracks in the area as well, and there is a timber tramway museum. 87.6 FM is our vision frequency in Alexandra in Victoria. Okay, now, if you can imagine, overnight in Alexandra in Victoria got down to 7 and the expected top temperature today, a whole 2 degrees higher than that, 9 degrees, the top temp in Alexandra in Victoria. Hope your ducted heating is working or your wood fire. And a bit of a rainy day today too in Alexandra. Okay, turning to God's word. These words are found in John chapter 3 and verse 3. Jesus replied, "Truly, truly, I say to you, unless one is born again, he cannot see the kingdom of God." That is John chapter 3 and verse 3. Our interview program, The Story, is coming up shortly here on Vision. The last couple of days, we've been hearing Graham McLennan sharing how God has worked in his life and just hearing about some of the amazing places that he has been. Today, we're actually going to hear from Graham's son, Michael, who has also spent some time overseas on missions. And we're going to hear about a missions journey that changed Michael's life.
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1: Helping you look to God daily. 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
6: Vanuatu culture is very, very particular, and you can only understand it once you've lived here for a certain period of time. And learning that culture over time is the only way you can survive here long term, and adapting who you are as a person, which I've had to do certainly over the last 18 years to survive here and be married and bring up 3 beautiful children that we have.
1: The Story.
7: G'day, I'm Jimmy Colfax. Welcome to The Story. Well, on the last few programs, retired dentist Dr. Graham McLennan and his wife Pam shared their story and about the numerous ministries they've been involved in over the years. One area they've been heavily involved is Vanuatu, and there's a good reason for that. And that's because their son Michael lives there, along with his wife Rita, who was born there. So today we're going to hear Michael's story and how he met and married Rita on the island paradise of Vanuatu. Michael's having a chat with Eric Scatterbo.
8: Am I your special island? Come to me,
9: Michael McLennan, welcome to the program.
6: Thanks, Eric. It's been a number of years since we last spoke, and I really appreciate our previous conversation all those years ago, and I'd like to thank you for being invited back to the program.
9: Glad to have you with us again, and I should say that you're coming to us from the island of Vanuatu right there. You're sitting on a beach somewhere under a coconut tree, is that right?
6: Well, I could tell you I'm living in a little hut, little grass hut, and my wife has got her little island skirt on, and I'm eating coconuts and lap-lap and just having a great time. But in actual fact, I sort of have a very similar life that I might have in Australia, normal house and normal kind of life, normal car, and life is fairly similar.
9: Mm-hmm. And so you're talking to us from your office?
6: Yeah.
9: Not as romantic, but hey, let's just tell it like it is.
6: Yeah, we do that.
9: But you are in Vanuatu.
6: Yeah, I'm in Vanuatu. Beautiful country, lovely weather, and beautiful people as well. It's just a really nice place to be.
9: Yeah, wonderful island and very hospitable, friendly people there on the island of Vanuatu. Now, we're going to speak more about the island of Vanuatu because it plays a big part in your life. Obviously, you're there and your wife, Rita, is from there. But let's go back to your childhood. You grew up in Orange in New South Wales. Is that right?
6: Yeah, it's hard to believe that I came from a place called Orange because, you know, when you say the word Orange to people, if people know where Orange is, it's about 4 hours west of Sydney. Mm-hmm. The first thing that people always say is, it's so cold. And how on earth do you live in a place that's so hot? And I remember when I grew up, I was like, I'm never living in a place like Northern Queensland. I'm never living in a place that's hot, stinky, smelly, where you sweat a lot. But I loved growing up in Orange. I love the weather there, and it's a beautiful city. Mm-hmm. Very, very cold during winter, obviously. But somehow when you're a kid, you don't feel it.
9: What are your other memories of growing up in Orange?
6: Well, I do remember the cold, and I'll still get back to that because,
9: okay,
6: you know,
9: right.
6: Like there's nothing better than building a snowman.
9: And when you have kids
6: that grew up in another country, you talk to them about the snow, and I guess you take them to the freezer and show them what the snow is like. But thankfully, we're able to go back to Australia, and I've taken the kids to the snowies and things like that and taken them back to Orange where it has been cold. And it's been great for them to be able to experience all that. But, I loved growing up in Orange and experiencing snow, which a lot of Australians don't ever get to see or experience. So
9: yeah.
6: It's a great thing.
9: Oh, I didn't realize there was snow in Orange.
6: Yeah, we get it pretty much every year. Sometimes it doesn't settle, but we've got the highest point, which is Mount Gonoblis, and that's where we have a Christian radio station broadcasting from, and mm-hmm. It's the highest point west until you get to Madagascar. So it's has
9: wow.
6: a good altitude.
9: Oh,
6: and,
9: wow.
6: It receives snow every year up there, and mm-hmm. if you can't get snow down where you live in Orange, then you can go up the hill, and sometimes they get a foot or maybe a foot and a half of snow all the way to the top.
9: Okay, I'm learning all kinds of new things here today. So now, getting back to your childhood, besides the snow, we know that your parents obviously are Christians, and you were brought up with a Christian heritage. Tell us about your faith growing up.
6: I think that's one of the things. When you grow up in a Christian family, you grow up in a Christian context. You always have the gospel shared to you. I can't, in the life of me, remember a particular time that I gave my life to Christ. I think that's a decision that I always continually made as a child growing up.
9: Mm-hmm.
6: You know, when your mom
9: yeah.
6: prayed with you and you sat down with her and she explained the gospel to you and you made that decision. And I can remember going to church and plenty of times when you sit down with your parents, you make that decision, you know, multiple times. I think that there's a period of time when you grow up where you make a recommitment
9: mm-hmm.
6: because you make that choice, a decision that you want to choose for your life
9: mm-hmm.
6: and a calling that you want to choose for your life. And mm-hmm. I think that's where the real decision comes in, is where you say, yes, this is the path I've chosen. And then you choose to go that direction. And that happened when I was a teenager. And later on, I became baptized in Orange in middle of winter outside in a pool of water that was very, very cold.
9: Oh, wow.
6: And everyone was very surprised to, like, why would he get baptized at this time of year? And I'm like, well, because why should it make a difference? But, it was very special.
9: Yeah, I was going to ask you, what did you think about all these Christian projects that your father was involved in, radio stations, Christian schools and all that? What did you think about all that?
6: I never thought it was odd. I only ever think it's odd when somebody else says, why is your dad involved in so many things? Because I asked my mum about myself, because sometimes people say to me, Michael, you're doing too many different things. And I'm like, I can't really function unless I am. And I think that's what Mum says about Dad. She just says he doesn't really feel that way. You know, he has a certain makeup about who he is, and he's happy being like that. And I think the other thing is you're not always doing all those things at once.
9: Yeah.
6: You might be doing 1 month of this and 2 months of that, and it kind of relieves the monotony of just one thing. So you might have done a whole lot over your lifetime. It looks like you've been involved in 10 different things, but in actual fact, at any one time, you may only be involved in one or two.
9: Hmm. So you're kind of carrying on his tradition, it sounds like.
6: Yeah, I think it's one of those things that you can't really always put a finger on yourself and the way you're made up. But I seem to be able to multitask different things at one time, and I feel completely fine at that. I think the downside of that sometimes is that maybe you're not as fully committed in one area as you should be to excel in that one thing. That's maybe a negative, and that's where you kind of need to have people that support you in what you do. And, you know, Dad's done an amazing work in what he's done with things like NACL and Christian history research. But at the same time, people get older and they need help with people that can come on board to continue what you've begun.
9: Mm-hmm. Yeah.
6: And that's where the calling is.
9: And as a young adult, you were involved in politics and also photography?
6: I was always involved in some area of Christian ministry at all times, and usually multiple. So I was involved with Christian radio. I was involved with the Christian Democratic Party in politics. And I just wanted to be able to serve God in areas that influence society, whether it be education, the media, like yourself with the media, and areas that influence society as a whole, not just confined to a building, but something bigger. And as you know, like, the great thing with radio is you can meet people inside their house. You can meet people inside their car.
9: Yep.
6: And these people may not ever go into a church building or into a Christian bookshop, but you can meet them where they are in the house and speak to them directly in a way that no other medium can do. And this is sort of a failure I see of the Christian church as a whole is that we're not always meeting the needs because we're not looking outside of the box.
9: Yeah.
6: And Christian media, Christian education, Christians involved in politics, Christians involved in other areas are able to do that. And that's where I sort of felt my calling was.
7: You're listening to The Story. Today, Michael McLennan is sharing his life journey. We've just heard about his background growing up in Orange, New South Wales, with Christian parents, Graham and Pam McLennan. Next, we'll hear about a short-term missions trip he took to Vanuatu and how he met his future wife. All that and more is coming up when we return.
1: 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All day long. 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
4: Sometimes I feel like I just keep pretending

0: Vision Christian Radio, it is Blessing Offer with Lift Me Up. G'day, I'm Jen Spiker. It's lovely to be with you this afternoon. We have been hearing Michael McLennan on The Story. A very special mission trip to Vanuatu changed Michael's life.
1: Hi, I'm Jimmy Colfax and this is The Story. Today, Michael McLennan is sharing his life journey. Before the break, we heard about how he grew up in Orange in New South Wales, which has a reputation of being pretty cold. Next, we'll hear about a trip he took to a very warm place, Vanuatu, in the South Pacific.
2: Am I your special island? Come to me, come to me.
3: Now let's get to the part we've all been waiting for. What led you to go to Vanuatu and meet a certain young lady?
4: Well, I didn't come to Vanuatu to meet a certain lady.
3: But, you didn't know it at the time.
4: I didn't know that at the time, but I originally came invited by this Presbyterian church in Springwood, and they were doing a school building project, and they needed a teacher to help with the kids' education. And it was a three-month project. You could volunteer for 3 months. I think I volunteered for about 6 weeks. And it was just to basically help build a school and teach the kids reading. And I had a teaching degree by that time. And so I thought, well, it's only, I think, $900. I'll go and I'll help out. Help build this school and teach the kids basic literacy. And there was a lady that was friends with the people that organized it, and she was local. And she worked for the airline, which was Air Vanuatu. And she spent a couple of weeks out there, and we spent a lot of time together. And she was also an ex-teacher, and that's now my wife, Rita. And we held a long-distance relationship for three and a half years.
3: Hold on, Michael. Hold on. We need more details here. So you're working with her. She's just a colleague, a co-worker in ministry. When did it go from a colleague to something more?
4: You know, I can remember the first day when she turned up, and I saw this girl at a distance. And because in Vanuatu, everyone is short, and she was really tall. She had a beautiful figure. She had the most amazing smile. And I was up on this building constructing this this school building. And a couple of minutes later, they asked us to come down and introduce ourselves to this girl that had arrived. And that's how we first met. And, yeah, we spent lots of time together just going on walks and stuff like that. And I guess that's where, you know, you sort of begin to like someone, and then you hold hands and you just fall in love. And yeah.
3: So romance flourished on the beautiful island of Vanuatu.
4: You could ask my dad, but, I mean, like, I caught the Bali high fever.

0: I really did catch the Bali High fever, and you know, you have all these images of what that Bali High fever is.
1: Now you should explain. That's a song from the South Pacific movie, where somebody is on an island and falls for a local girl.
0: It's been a long time since I've watched the movie, but that's the gist of the story. And you asked my dad, he said that's what sort of happened to me. But she was beautiful, and beautiful character, and really nice smile. And I didn't realize at the time how much of that happened to culture, but she agreed with everything I said, and that was the best bit.
1: Now, turning to a little bit more serious topic, this is a interracial relationship. She's Melanesian, dark, black, like my wife. My wife is from St. Lucia in the Caribbean. So you had to make the same decision that I had to make, to date somebody and eventually marry somebody of a different ethnicity, a different race. How did you feel about that?
0: It's hard to answer that directly. I think when I was in the village, there was a pastor who was there, a Presbyterian pastor, and he asked me a question. It was in reference to this girl, who's now my wife, who I'd been spending time with, and he said, "What do you think about that girl?" And I can remember responding to him by saying, "When you choose your wife, you choose your future. You choose the direction of your future." And I said, "I don't really see anything wrong with Vanuatu as a future. I can't see any warning bells. I can't see anything of why I shouldn't commit to that as my future." And that's kind of like the decision that I made, I think, then, is that it just seemed like a reasonable way forward.
1: And so the whole racial thing, it didn't sound like it even entered your mind. You were more concerned about her being the one for you and who God put in your life.
0: I think the priority always is someone's faith when you're a Christian, and whether you're equally yoked. Maybe the downside to that is the naivety of not understanding cross-cultural relationships or the culture itself. And I can say that after having struggled through a long-distance relationship, because we were a long distance for 3.5 years. I was living in Orange, she was living in Port Vila. And the second part of that is when I got married, and there's this huge cultural gap, which took me years to understand. And I would say I probably really only understood after 10 years in terms of making our marriage work in a way that made our marriage a lot better. Because there's always difficulties. I think there's more difficulties if you're cross-cultural.
1: Oh, yeah, definitely. Although, actually, I would say that there's certain advantages. One of the things that you know you're going to face in a cross-cultural marriage is you're going to be freaked out from time to time at things that are done differently. But I think that's kind of an advantage, because you go into it knowing, I'm going to be freaked out from time to time. you expect it.
0: I think it's crazy that just how different things are, and how even to the point that you don't get accepted by other people. I was in Sydney once, and we had our daughter, who was about 6 or 7 at the time, and she was pushing her own stroller around. And I didn't ever realize how differently people perceive you as a couple until this one day when she's pushing a stroller around on her own, nobody could find the parent. And all these people are asking each other, where's the parent? You know, where are they? And, you know, somehow they finally looked over at this middle-aged guy, me, when I shouted out, "Grace, I'm over here." And then they're like, "Oh, there's the parent over there." But Chinese people marry Chinese. English people marry English people. Black people marry black people. And that's all you ever see. You very rarely see black people marrying white people. And we're the exception. You and I are the exception.
1: Yep.
0: It's just, you don't see that often.
1: Yeah, some people thought that my wife was like the babysitter for our children.
0: Oh, my wife says it all the time. Like, if somebody turns up to the house, she goes, "Oh, I'm just the house girl."
1: Well, she has a good sense of humor about it all.
0: No, she just says that it's a joke.
1: Yeah.
0: And, you know, just for the reaction. And sometimes they never figure it out. But it is funny.
1: So what year were you married?
0: Yeah, we were married in 2002, in February, and it was interesting. We had a local wedding, which I didn't organize anything from my end, so I didn't know what to expect. But it was very, you know, mixed between European and local, and it was a beautiful time.
1: Well, time has really flown by a lot, so we have to kind of wrap up our conversation. But you've been obviously living there in Vanuatu since you were married in 2002 and involved in various Christian ministries. Is that right?
0: Yeah, I've worked initially. The first thing I did was set up the Christian radio station here and worked with that for a long period of time. Initially, we started, we had probably about 60% of the listenership in the very beginning. And back then, there was only one other station, so that was very, very easy to do that. And the other thing that I've been involved with is Bible printing projects. Initially, I'd hear stories of people who went to the islands and they'd tell stories about going to churches and not finding any Bibles. They're literally, if people were asked to bring a Bible to church, there might only be the one elder, two elders that would have a Bible, and just the pastor, and that was it. That was it. And so when I heard this, I was like, well, how can I stand by idle and not do anything about it? So I tried to work with the Bible Society of the South Pacific to get permission to reprint initially a book of the Bible. And that accelerated into getting partners on board, other churches involved in overseas and in Australia, to undertake a printing. And we did 65,000 copies of the Gospel of John. We did a nice big print that's easy to read, lots of pictures and a glossy cover, and we distributed those. From that, we then went into doing a full Bible printing and New Testament printings, and we've done probably over about 200,000 pieces of scripture in the last 10 years since I've been here.
1: Wow. So having an impact there, kind of carrying on the same tradition as your father, being involved in many different ministries at the same time. Finally, you had a significant moment in your life was when in 2015, Cyclone Pam hit. Is that right?
0: Yeah, it's really psychologically traumatizing to really think about it. It's that devastating what it did to the country. And when you talk about it, it's something that sometimes you just don't want to think about. But I remember the night of the cyclone. I mean, for years, my wife would tell me,

0: it's a sign or something. And I was like, okay, I'll stop mopping the floor. And the kids were coming out, and we yelling at them, telling them to get back in their room. It was the only room that was dry in the house while we were busy trying to look after the house.
1: Yeah.
0: It was being inundated and raining in the ceiling and everything else. And
1: yeah. And
0: I looked outside, and it was like, looked like there was this beacon from a helicopter up in the sky. And I'm like, what on earth is that? And my wife said, I think it's an angel. Afterwards, I can say it was like the peace in the midst of the storm.
1: Hmm.
0: And that's what it felt like at that moment, just to stop and look at it. And it was just bemusing. Looked at it for 10 or 15 minutes, and it turned off. And I was like, honey, I don't want to say it's an angel or something like that, because I'm going to probably wake up tomorrow and find out there's a completely natural explanation for it. You know, San Elmo's fire on the top of a mast or something like that, because we had a big tree outside. And the following morning, woke up at like 4 o'clock, daybreak, and most of the wind had stopped by then, and there was a boat basically on almost on our front lawn.
1: Oh, wow.
0: and so the top of the mast was the beacon. We'd seen them the night before, and this guy was in his boat and looked completely bedraggled, and we helped him stay and try to look after him as he tried to pull his boat back out over the course of about a month out back into the ocean. But it just felt like you get that moment where you have the peace in the midst of the storm, is what I'll say. And then to be able to reflect on that from a spiritual perspective, that Jesus is the peace in the midst of the storm when there are storms in your life. Because the whole time I'm frantic about the cyclone, and my wife is like, Michael, what's your problem? Don't you trust God? Because my wife always is like that. She's completely spiritual that's about it.
1: Same with my wife. Yep. We've been blessed,
0: Michael.
1: Trust
0: God. So my wife would be like, see, you don't trust God because I'm so anxious about what's going on, stressed about it, and trying to keep mopping the floor and falling over and getting annoyed and all that. And, you know, honey, why aren't you helping? You know, this is really important that my floor's lifting up or something. Because by that stage, our whole lounge room is like just a pool of water that doesn't have a drain.
1: Wow.
0: And the whole ceiling is just leaking like it's raining inside your house. It was really severe. And the next morning when you wake up, it's like a bomb has gone off. Everything is just destroyed. It just looks like a bomb has gone off and all the trees are down. Everything's down. It just looks like everything's destroyed. It's really quite, you know, to get PTSD or something, there's a number of people who sort of live through it here and they have psychological problems as a result of what they experienced that night. It's really something.
1: But you felt that peace.
0: Yeah, I think that my wife made me. She had to take me out to that moment where she got me to stop and look and say, you know, Jesus is the peace in the midst of the storm. And to realize that. And I think that in those situations, that's the most important thing. But it takes, sometimes for us, is that we don't do that. We need someone to help us see that.
1: Well, you've been living there in Vanuatu for several years, and it sounds like Rita has helped you adjust to your new home country there in Vanuatu and also adjust to some of the challenges that you've gone through there as well. So it sounds like you have a healthy relationship and the two of you growing in your faith together.
0: Yeah, I think it's been a long journey. I think in every marriage, you know, you make a decision to make things work. You know, that things are rocky, I think, in every relationship. And certainly the cross-cultural issues we had very early on in the piece, there are a lot of them. And there are things that I had to understand, and a lot of things I misjudged her for, where I had basically said, is this you or is this your culture? And I thought they were her. And in fact, it was her culture. Vanuatu culture is very, very particular, and you can only understand it once you've lived here for a certain period of time. And learning that culture over time is the only way you can survive here long term, and adapting who you are as a person, which I've had to do certainly over the last 18 years to survive here and be married and bring up three beautiful children that we have.
1: Wow. So the Lord brought the two of you together. It's beautiful. And I'm thinking maybe we should introduce our wives to each other at some point. What do you think?
0: I think that'd be great. I think that anybody who lives through a cross-cultural relationship can identify with all those differences and tell lots of stories.
1: Yeah, I think they'll have some stories to tell about us.
0: Yeah, maybe we don't put those stories live to air, huh?
1: Maybe not. Okay, well, thank you so much, Michael McLennan in Vanuatu, for sharing your story with us today.
0: And thank you for inviting me onto the show and

0: come to me.
1: That was Michael McLennan coming to us from the island paradise of Vanuatu in the South Pacific. But as we heard, even an island paradise has severe storms from time to time. And that was certainly the case in 2015 when Vanuatu was battered by Cyclone Pam, which was one of the most intense tropical cyclones in the South Pacific. Michael and his wife Rita certainly went through an intense and scary experience. But as Michael shared, Rita helped calm him and their faith in God helped them get through it. As Jesus said, "Peace I leave with you, my peace I give to you, not as the world gives. Let not your heart be troubled, neither let it be afraid. Let my perfect peace calm you in every circumstance and give you courage and strength for every challenge." Well, it was great to hear Michael and Rita's story and how a Christian radio station started in part because of their marriage. But that is not the only marriage connected to Michael's father, Graham, that resulted in a radio station being started. Next time, Tabitha Pandey will share how a short-term mission trip to Nepal resulted in her meeting her future husband, BJ. All that and more is coming up next time, and I just love hearing these international love stories. But until then, I'm Jimmy Colfax, encouraging you to share your story with someone today.
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3: We spent a few days at the hospital getting to know the leprosy hospital and everything, and BJ led a Bible study one night, and I was just, yeah, I think that's the man I want to marry. So I think you could call it love at first sight.
1: Tabitha Pandey was once the dental assistant of retired dentist Graham McLennan from Orange in New South Wales. When she was 17 years old, she went on a short-term mission trip to Nepal. At the time, she had no idea that she would meet her future husband there. We'll hear Tabitha and Dr. BJ Pandey's story next time.
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0: Vision Christian Radio. It is Ben Reeves with Outrun You. Afternoon, I'm Jen. Hope your day's going okay. I came across a cool song a couple of weeks ago. It's the kind of song that works really well on our youth live stream station V180, which, by the way, you can check out in our Vision app. Now, if you want to grab our Vision app, just search Vision Christian Media in your app store. And I was really surprised, though, because this particular song, it was basically a K-pop song, but it was a Christian one. I thought that was really cool. Anyway, K-pop, now a really massive genre for music, and not just in Asian countries, but right around the world. And yes, the K-pop Demon Hunters movie, it's reached, you know, the next generation to kind of hook their interest in it as well. I've got a niece who's into it. If you have got kids or teens in your life and they're getting into the Korean pop music, there is actually a really helpful article up at Focus on the Family's Plugged In website. And it gives you a bit of a rundown on what K-pop is actually all about. So if you want to check that out, pluggedin.com. 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
4: Church history is part of the history of the Christian community. Much of it we can be pleased with, some of it is a blight, but all of it is for our learning. The gospel has been amazing in how it's travelled right around the world. When you study the apostles and where they travelled to take the good news, you become acutely aware of the danger they put themselves in. No one wanted to believe themselves gullible or idiotic enough to believe lies and fables. So when someone, a stranger from a strange land, arrives in your country to tell you that everything you've ever been taught to believe, religiously speaking, is a lie, you get angry. You want to lash out. That's normal. It's a human reaction. And sometimes, oftentimes actually, it can provoke a violent reaction. Something the apostles can testify to. Church tradition holds that Thomas the Apostle was the first Christian to take the gospel to India, who sailed to the Malabar region, which today is called Kerala, in 52 AD. He gave his life and suffered martyrdom for the sake of taking the good news to the Hindus in India. His legacy lives on, because other Indians have come to saving faith in Jesus Christ and continue to this day, because brave Christians were willing to share the gospel with them. I want to tell you about a man in India named Pran Krishna, who converted from Hinduism to Christianity. Hinduism believes in pretty much millions of gods and goddesses. They're all in a hierarchy, and there are major ones, of course, that most Hindus believe in. Sadly, when a Hindu converts to Christianity, or any other religion, to be honest, it can be really dangerous for them. The persecution is usually swift, very harsh, and this was the case for Pran and his family. He and his family were driven from their home in the village where they'd always lived. He, his wife, and children were abused and vilified and threatened as they left. Not only that, they were pelted mercilessly with cow dung as they made their way out of the village. Now, I can't imagine how Pran must have felt seeing his wife and children treated that way. As a wife and mother, I can only imagine the heartache that he felt as a parent, because that's how I would feel as a parent, because my motivation is to always love and protect my family. But this is the price many believers have to pay for their faith in Jesus. It's been that way for the past 2,000 years, and it's not going to change anytime soon. The good news, however, is that Pran went on to become a very successful evangelist throughout India, and he also wrote a beautiful hymn that begins with these words, "Being in great fear, I came and sat at your feet."
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And we've had a pretty amazing response to Vision being available citywide across Brisbane, Sydney and Melbourne, as well as Hobart, including many people discovering Vision for the first time. Now, Perth gets a turn. I'm excited about that. WA has been my home state for a long time. I have lived in Perth. I don't live there now. I live a couple of hours south of Perth. But Vision coming to DAB Plus in Perth, I think that is pretty exciting. It means Vision's available citywide, even a little bit outside of that, just incidentally. Initially, it's on a trial basis for the next 18 months. We would love for you to pray with us that this new DAB Plus service across Perth, that it will help many people to look to God daily. Greg Newman is going to be playing the music for you after the news. The news is on the way pretty soon. And this one is Matthew West, What If, on Vision.

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3: In this bulletin, Australia signs an agreement with the Solomon Islands. Emergency doctors ready to leave their jobs, and all boys' schools seeing a decline across the nation. With more, I'm Gareth Stafford. The Solomon Islands Prime Minister admits the relationship with Australia has been strained at times, but now it's time for a reset. Matthew Wale is in Canberra for talks with his Australian counterpart, Anthony Albanese. Both leaders have vowed to work closely to improve economic and security ties. Mr. Wale says Australia is an important ally.
4: We have sought a reset in this relationship. We acknowledge that there's been problems over the last few years, I'll be honest. We thank the Honourable Prime Minister that we're able to elevate our relationship to a comprehensive strategic one.
3: Australia will provide $35 million to the Solomons to help recover from Tropical Cyclone Myla. A survey of emergency doctors from Australia and New Zealand shows many are considering walking away from their roles. Close to 2 in 5 ED practitioners surveyed say they're making plans to leave the profession within the next 10 years. Australasian College of Emergency Medicine President Dr. Peter Allerley says the figures are worrying.
5: Over 40% of our members continue to experience violence and aggression from patients or carers in emergency departments across our two countries, and that hasn't shifted at all over the last decade, and that's really concerning.
3: The survey also reveals almost 3 in 4 emergency physicians plan to cut down their hours. New analysis has found all boys' schools are fast disappearing across the country. Gabrielle Hodson has more.
6: Spectrum analysis research for News Corp shows that since 2010, 1 in 5 all-boys private schools has vanished. That's 116 then compared to 94 now, with most becoming co-ed campuses. Over the same period, just 5 all-girls schools have disappeared. Researchers say parents appear to prefer co-ed schools for their sons, but boys behave and learn differently and need suitable environments. Gabrielle Hodson reporting.
3: The US state of Colorado is poised to pass 3 anti-Christian laws that target religious freedom, parental rights, and the sanctity of life. One bans students, teachers, and school staff from expressing their sincerely held religious beliefs on sexuality, marriage, or gender. Church leaders claim it would undermine free speech by treating traditional beliefs as discrimination. Another aims to outlaw parents from exercising coercive control over their children, while a third requires colleges and universities to ensure the abortion pill is available on campus. The UK's Christian Institute has welcomed the change of view by Britain's new health secretary. James Murray noted the Supreme Court has clearly defined the difference between men and women and vowed to protect women on the basis of biological sex. He also pledged to maintain the ban on puberty blockers. That's the latest news. Sport is next.
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3: To sport, and in the NRL, the Gold Coast Titans will look to their returning Queensland players ahead of Saturday's match against the Broncos. Gold Coast welcomes back Jojo Fifita and Tino Fasormalawi, with Fifita eager to channel his Origin experience into an upset win.
7: I think he just wants us to try and bring what we can from the camp to the team and just go hard this week. We've got the Broncos, so it's going to be a big game for us Saturday night. So, yeah, and I just got to go out there and play our best.
3: Round 14 kicks off tomorrow with the Sea Eagles hosting the Rabbitohs. And in the AFL, West Coast defender Ruben Jinbe has signed a new contract, keeping him at the Eagles until at least the end of 2030. That's the latest Vision National News. I'm Gareth Stafford.
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3: Time now for a look at the weather. A deep low near Tasmania and associated fronts are bringing showers and very gusty winds to South Australia, Tasmania, Victoria and New South Wales, with storms over inland northeast New South Wales. A few showers are passing over southwest WA in onshore winds, high pressure over the interior and north keeping conditions dry. Around the capitals and a mostly sunny top of 21 in Sydney today, a shower or two and 15 for Melbourne, sunny and 26 in Brisbane, a partly cloudy 18 in Perth, showers and 15 for Adelaide, a shower or two and 13 in Hobart, showers and 13 in Canberra, cloud clearing and 21 in Darwin. 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
9: In Colossians chapter 1, verses 9 to 10, it says, "We pray that you'll have great wisdom and understanding in spiritual things so that you'll live the kind of life that honors and pleases the Lord in every way." That was Colossians chapter 1, verses 9 to 10.
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10: Hello once again, wherever you might be listening throughout Australia. Got a story about America's best known Big Mac lover, which I'll be sharing very soon. Our regular feature, a look back in history. Got a story about a famous gorilla and also a well-known theme park that opened in Australia on this day, 1991. Maybe you were there. I was. But now, let's get back into music. This is Micah Tyler.

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1: Vision Christian Radio, that is Andrew Rip, I Do It Again, and before that, Micah Tyler. Let me tell you about America's best-known Big Mac lover. He has found that McDonald's widely publicized new offering, the Big Arch Burger, underwhelming. During a brief interview on his landline telephone, that's right, landline telephone, Donald Gorski said he found the white cheddar cheese and tangy sauce that came on the new Big Arch that his son brought for him to try as less preferable to him than the fixings on the Big Macs, which he has eaten twice daily since May 1972. That's right. Gorski, now 72 actually, also said the Big Arch simply had more meat than he needed at his age with its 2-quarter-pound beef patties. I just think the Big Mac is better, he said. I don't like the Big Arch as much as the Big Mac. Well, he certainly does love the Big Mac. And in his lifetime, he has consumed, let's do the maths, nearly 36,000 Big Macs. But he's still with us at the age of 72. And here's what I find even more amazing. He doesn't own a smartphone and he doesn't use the internet.
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0: On Vision Christian Radio, that is Jesus in These Shoes, Nathan Plumridge, the vocals of Justin Michael, who had his birthday just a few days back. Great song, written by Nathan Plumridge. Before that, Ryan Stevenson and Bart Millard with No Matter What. Time now on Vision for our look back in history. Third day of June, the day the RSL, the Returned and Services League, was established in Melbourne, 1916. Ringo Starr collapsed due to illness and was replaced by Jimmy Nicol as the Beatles' drummer until Starr was well enough to rejoin the group in Melbourne a few weeks later, 1964. So some of you may have seen the Beatles in concert, not with Ringo, but with Jimmy Nicol. But after that, Jimmy did a few recordings, but that was his only claim to fame, just replacing Ringo Starr for a few weeks. Edwin White became the first US astronaut to walk in space, 1965. Remember that? Might be a question at a trivia night. Missouri, the first gorilla conceived through in vitro fertilization, was born in Melbourne, 1984. The former Melbourne Zoo resident died in France, ended up in France. That was in 2017, Missouri dying at the age of 32. Darryl Summers married dancer Julie DeCosta, 1985. That is a true fact. In fact, I met Julie and also Darryl at a funeral in Melbourne, just going back a few years ago. And I know that he wore his Geelong socks to the wedding, and she confirmed that. And the popular theme park, which opened on the Gold Coast on this day, I was there. Movie World opened to the public on the Gold Coast on this day, 1991. And that is our look back in history for this third day of June. But now let's move to the present and bring you up to date with the news headlines on Vision.
1: Good afternoon. In stories making news, latest figures show a slight drop in Australia's economic growth over the year to March. Over the 3 months, the economy grew 0.3%, missing out on market predictions. The Australian Human Rights Commission is raising concerns about the government's new laws around the NDIS. The human rights group warns the changes risk compromising the rights of disabled people. The Disability Discrimination Commissioner says the bill shouldn't pass without further consultation from the community. Reserve Bank insiders are examining the potential side effects of Labor's tax reforms. Sources say an unintended consequence of a projected drop-off in property values would see a slowdown in spending by homeowners. And in sport, Cricket Victoria has announced plans to merge the two Melbourne Big Bash franchises, the Stars and the Renegades. One of the licenses will be sold off to private investors. I'm Gareth Stafford, and those are the latest news and sport headlines.
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1: We are joined right now, Phil, live on location. Our CEO, Phil Edwards, is in Perth, Woo-hoo! WA, and he's contacted us and said he wants to let us know some news. Phil, welcome to Rise and Shine.
2: Morning, team. I'm excited.
3: We're excited to see you now. I believe behind you is Scarborough Beach and the pool there in WA. I've been there. It's a beautiful part of the world. How's it looking this morning?
2: It's looking pretty cold, actually. The weather here the last couple of days has been, well, diabolical might be a nice word, particularly Sunday night. So windy, and I know it's gone over east, but it's going to clear over the next couple of days. But I tell you, the sun is about to come out in Perth, and that's because Vision is about to launch on DAB citywide. And in fact, if I could let you in on a little secret, we've actually already been on air for a couple of days.
3: What?
2: I've been driving around listening to it.
1: Whoa.
2: Right across the city. We've been wanting to make sure we get the settings all right and everything. So before we kind of let anybody know about it, but it's really, really wonderful. Yesterday, I took a trip from pretty much right up in the north of Perth down to not quite all the way south, and the signal was just solid the whole way, and it was just wonderful.
3: Amazing. Oh, so let's do this then.
1: Here's we've launched digital radio in Perth.
3: That is so exciting. And then we need it. I mean, that's our student audience. They're very excited.
1: Come on.
3: Launching in digital in Perth.
1: Come on.
3: That is so exciting. I mean, what a great experience to know that you can drive from that north part, Joondalup Way, I'm guessing, is where you were yesterday, south to Frio and everywhere in between, and have this crystal clear vision. It's awesome.
2: Yeah, that's it. You go from Joondalup to Jandakot, from Gooseberry Hill to Gosnells and everywhere else in between, and it's just wonderful. All you need is a DAB radio, so I've got one here, and you just turn it on. There it is on the channel, this for Vision. So it's really exciting first step. The big challenge now, of course, is we've got to let people know that it's there. So if you're listening to us in Perth on one of our FM services or online, just spread the word and you can go over. 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
1: 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The only thing that disappoints me about that, Phil, is you didn't ring up to play Beat the Toaster. 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
3: He's very busy.
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2: 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Most new cars have it, so just look for that on your car, or you can go to, you know, the good guys or Harvey Norman or JB Hi-Fi or wherever, and you can get a DAB radio. I've got one here. I was in the shop yesterday. I saw they start at about $50 and go up from there, depending on what you want to buy. And you just look for it on the channel. There is no frequency per se. It's all an alphabetical list. So the easy thing is actually cycle from the top right to the bottom and then just go up a few and you'll find us right there.
0: Okay, that was Phil in Perth making that big announcement this morning on Rise and Shine. How exciting. Now, Vision DAB live in Perth, there's Sydney, there's Melbourne, there's who else have I forgotten? Sydney, Melbourne, Queensland, Brisbane, of course, Brisbane. No, not the whole of Queensland, Brisbane. And, you know, maybe we've got Adelaide sometime in the future. And, of course, plenty of coverage too in Tasmania via Hobart. Rise and Shine back again tomorrow morning here on Vision.
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8: Recently, I was chatting with a new friend in the Philippines. In 1 year, I'll be 60, she said. I can't wait. I was shocked. Are you kidding? She wasn't. In this part of the world, the elderly are held in very high regard. When they turn 60, they're awarded special titles and a huge range of senior citizen discounts. That includes super cheap deals at restaurants and free movies for a lifetime. The Filipino perspective is a counterbalance to our Western obsession with youth. Which one of us can't wait until we turn 60? The truth is that all people, old and young, are made in God's image and are worthy of the highest honour. Yes, it's great to be without wrinkles and have plenty of energy to burn, but it's also a joy to honour those who have gone before us, whose shoulders we stand on and whose wisdom we can learn so much from. Let's be people who value the elderly among us. I'm Tanya Harris of GodConversations.com.
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0: Vision Christian Radio and a gospel song from Rhett Walker and Cutlass before that singing King of My Heart. Got the news coming up shortly. Well, May was Visionathon month and it was amazing watching the family come together with a spirit of generosity and thanksgiving over the last month. Thank you to the thousands who stood with us, including more than 500 first-time givers. Thank you to Phil from Lower Plenty in Victoria. Phil made a donation of $1,000 saying, "Godly, wholesome, healthy radio and media is a beautiful thing." The $2.4 million Visionathon goal wasn't reached during May, so pray with us that the need will be met, and God has certainly proved himself faithful time and time again. 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
2: In this bulletin, a former Prime Minister weighs in on the AUKUS inquiry, the Victorian government accused of rigging the system, and a range of supplements recalled over glass contamination fears. With more, I'm Gareth Stafford. One of the architects of the AUKUS deal is expecting an upcoming inquiry into the Defence Pact to produce critical findings. Scott Morrison was Prime Minister when Australia ratified the agreement in 2021. He says the inquiry is made up of biased participants.
3: They've always been opposed to it. They're opposed to this and alliance issues more generally, some of them, well before AUKUS and over many, many years. This is just reheating a set of arguments about our alliance with the United States.
2: The US will now only supply Australia with three second-hand submarines rather than a combination of new and old vessels. New data shows the Australian economy grew 2.5% over the year to March, which is below market expectations. An interest rate hike and higher prices as a result of the Iran conflict has dampened household budgets. Victoria's Shadow Attorney General James Newbury has accused the Premier Jacinta Allen of trying to rig the system through her proposed new donation laws. Political donations would be capped at $7,500 each election cycle, and all foreign donations would be banned. But the cash Labor receives from the unions would remain uncapped. Mr. Newbury is sceptical.
4: I think that Jacinta Allen is end of days. I think their government is in a desperate state. She is in not just a fight for her life. I think there is a tidal wave that is coming over her. I don't think we're going to be looking at Jacinta Allen in this next parliament. So do I think she's trying to rig the system on the way through to desperately cling? Absolutely.
2: Under the proposed laws, new candidates would be able to fundraise up to $15,000 from each donor to get a foothold. Specific batches of Nature's Own supplements are being recalled nationwide over glass contamination fears. There are concerns the affected glucosamine and magnesium bottles pose severe injury and swallowing risks. Customers who bought the products sold since May are urged to return them for a full refund. AFL icon Gary Ablett Jr. and his wife Jordan, both devout Christians, have launched the 1 million pledge in partnership with Compassion Australia. It seeks to save the lives of mothers and babies around the world. The ambitious campaign aims to unite 1 million people in donating. It's driven by the reality that every 2 minutes, a mother loses her life to pregnancy or childbirth complications. 5 million babies don't reach their first birthday. The Ablets, who have 3 children, say those statistics are impossible to ignore. Russia continues to target Ukrainian churches as it struggles to advance against tenacious Ukrainian forces. A drone deliberately destroyed a church in the Donetsk region at the weekend. Since the war began 4 years ago, around 740 churches have been destroyed, damaged, or looted. That's the latest news. Sport is next.
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2: For sport and in cricket, the proposal to merge Melbourne's two Big Bash clubs could see the return of the Bushrangers to the Australian scene. Australian Test captain Pat Cummins says he'd love to see the former name of Victoria's state team brought back to life.
5: Going back to the Bushrangers was a potential, which is nice. It's what I grew up watching. Yeah, look, I think, you know, there's no secret that Victoria are pretty keen to sell, you know, at least one of their teams, so it makes sense that they can hold on to one.
2: Cricket Victoria will sell off the second licence to private investors on the condition games are still played in Victoria. That's the latest Vision National News. I'm Gareth Stafford.
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2: Time now for a look at the weather. A deep low near Tasmania and associated fronts are bringing showers and very gusty winds to South Australia, Tasmania, Victoria and New South Wales, with storms over inland northeast New South Wales. A few showers are passing over southwest WA in onshore winds, high pressure over the interior and north keeping conditions dry. Around the capitals and a mostly sunny top of 21 in Sydney today, a shower or two and 15 for Melbourne, sunny and 26 in Brisbane, a partly cloudy 18 in Perth, showers and 15 for Adelaide, a shower or two and 13 in Hobart, showers and 13 in Canberra, cloud clearing and 21 in Darwin. 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
8: Shortly in our music, we'll be hearing from Zach Williams and also Toby Mack with Cornerstone. Got something from a diary from this particular day, 2019, although I didn't write in my diary. A young son wrote in the diary. We were on a trip to the Northern Territory with my wife. Yep, and young son. So we'll find out about those adventures very shortly. But now I'd like to thank a first-time giver towards our Visionathon appeal. It's Yvonne from Cogen Up in WA. Gave $100 saying, I really enjoy Neil's program because you give real knowledge and truth. Well, I got a highlight from Neil's program, which I'll be featuring very soon in my program. And Yvonne shares, I found a radio and when I turned it on, it was tuned to Vision. Hey, love that story. Thank you, Yvonne, for your gift of $100. Let's take a check on your weather for Cogen Up. It's going to be a bit of fog about tomorrow with 15. Sunny on Friday, 17, and sunny on Saturday with 18 for Cogen Up. Reading from Chronicles, if my people who are called by my name will humble themselves and pray and seek my face and turn from their wicked ways, then I'll hear from heaven and I'll forgive their sin and will heal their land. 2 Chronicles 7, verse 14.

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4: Newman's Diaries.
0: Newman's Diaries. And looking at my diary from this third day of June 2019 in the Northern Territory, and here's what our young son wrote. He wrote in the diary for this particular day. He says, in the morning, we drove to the Catherine Gorge. Nice boat ride and scenery. We then drove back to our hotel, then drove to the Catherine Hot Springs, which was close by. The hot springs weren't hot, but very warm and pleasant. It was fun exploring along the springs. If no one told me that the water wasn't safe in the hot springs, I probably wouldn't jump in, as it looked like any other creek you'd find. Seems like there are a lot of international tourists in the Northern Territory. Yeah, I recall that. And for some reason, they like to drive a lot as well. In fact, Mum spoke to a couple of people who were driving all over Australia. Yes, I remember that couple. Amazing, the journeys they were doing. At night, Dad organised to have dinner with a couple of pastors of a COC church. That's right. I made contact with the local Christian Outreach Centre church because I love to hear about, you know, what's happening, what God's doing in different parts of Australia. And a lovely couple, Daniel and Beth, and got chatting with them anyway. We ended up having a meal together that night, which was great. And I did some interviews with Daniel and Beth, who I believe are now back in Brisbane. We had a nice meal at a pub which was owned by a Christian. In fact, that's the Barrel and Cruz Bistro. All right, Barrel and Cruz Bistro in Catherine. Michael, a Christian, he was looking after that. And it's still going, the Barrel and Cruz Bistro. If you're in that region, pop in. And hopefully Michael's still there running the show. So we had that meal and had a very interesting conversation, he says, with Daniel and his wife. And I got some interviews for Vision, as well as the manager, Michael, at the particular pub in Catherine, the Barrel and Cruz. So some really good memories of our time in the Northern Territory from back in 2019. This is Vision Christian Radio, our Focus on the Family Minute, talking about blended families in a moment.
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0: me. 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Two leading religious persecution watchdogs have given the best insight yet into what is really happening in Nigeria. They confirm that far more Christians than Muslims were killed in terror attacks across Africa's most populous nation from October 2019 to September 2025. So the International Institute for Religious Freedom and the Observatory of Religious Freedom in Africa verified that Islamic extremist Fulani herdsmen were responsible for most of the killings, 53%, these Islamic extremist herdsmen, 53%. Their report concluded that of the 42,000 civilians killed during the surveyed period, 54% were Christians, 25% were Muslims. Nigeria's 220 million people, and we've only got 28. In fact, it just registered 28 million people in Australia just the other day. They've got 220 million. And they're almost evenly divided, with a Muslim majority in the north and a Christian majority in the south, with slightly more Muslims overall. So the persecution watchdogs discovered that the designated terrorist groups targeted by the Nigerian and US governments, such as Boko Haram, were responsible for just 12% of the killings. Very sad to read all this, and we certainly need to keep praying for our brothers and sisters in Nigeria. The Trump administration has framed these operations as part of a broader campaign to protect Nigeria's Christians, a framing the Nigerian government has been careful to distance itself from. You can read more of that story and more statistics if you wish. It's on our website. Just go to that read category, which you'll find at our website, vision.org.au, and please continue to pray for our brothers and sisters in Nigeria. Time now for the news headlines on Vision.
1: Good afternoon. In stories making news, the Queensland government is today watering down its plan to ban children aged under 16 from riding e-bikes and e-scooters. The legislation is being tweaked to allow those aged between 12 and 17 to ride e-mobility devices under parental supervision. A survey has found close to 2 in 5 emergency doctors are planning to leave their jobs in the next 10 years. Unsustainable working conditions were the most common reason given for those thinking of leaving. A new poll points to an increase in the number of Australians attending live music and art events despite cost of living pressures. 74% of respondents to the National Arts Participation Survey reported attending an arts event or festival in the past year. And in the AFL, the Bulldogs' Cody Waitman has been thrust into play on Friday night against Hawthorn. It will be his first game in 637 days after 5 knee surgeries and a fight with infection. I'm Gareth Stafford, and those are the latest news and sport headlines.
2: 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Afternoons on Vision.

0: On Vision Christian Radio, Point of Grace with Stan and Bay Turner singing Brand New. Alistair Cameron was on the 2020 program today talking on the topic of spiritual movements.
1: Hey Alistair, this is right in the centre of what you love to be talking about, especially as I introduce you as the ambassador in Australia for the Finishing the Task initiative, because we might look at massive spiritual movements like the early church in Acts, and we've just had Pentecost. That's all still very fresh in a lot of listeners' minds. And then there's historic revivals like the Welsh Revival or the Azusa Street Revival. And the assumption that, somehow or other, they must have just happened, or they were human works, or there was some special celebrity preacher involved. How do you think about movements? Is this the right way to think about them?
2: Yeah, well, you know what I think the wonderful thing is? That we do think about them. God wants us really to be meditating on some of these really important themes, because this is the heart of God, the ministry of the Holy Spirit from Pentecost, which we celebrated just a couple of weekends ago, through to today. The work of the church, the ministry of the Spirit through us is powerful. It's amazing. And as I've been meditating on it, I've just had cause to think, I feel like I'm touching the edges of something glorious, Neil. I really do. It's holy stuff. Can I just start maybe by saying we have historically considered our Trinitarian faith in terms of the Father, in terms of the Son, and then in more recent years, particularly with the arrival of Pentecostalism, we've started to think more and more about the role of the Holy Spirit. But I had the realization the other day, and it's nothing radical. In fact, it's a bit silly, Neil. Forgive me for being silly.
1: You can be silly.
2: But the realization,
1: right,
2: yeah. Do you know, the church and the individual Christian, our entire engagement with God, Father, Son, and Spirit, is exclusively through the Spirit. So to the degree that God is three in one, it's only one person of those three that we directly engage with, and it's the Holy Spirit. And often he is the afterthought. And yet, if we flip it around and think of the primacy and the priority of things, what we are doing as Christians is we are familiarizing ourselves as we grow in God, with God, but entirely through a direct engagement with the indwelling Holy Spirit. So if it means anything to be a Christian, it means to become an expert in relating to God by the Holy Spirit. And that's, I think, our entry point to this conversation.
1: Hey, when we're talking about all these movements, you know, and sometimes we call this awakenings or revivals, let's call it movement and take everything under that same banner there. Looking for the fingerprints of God. You've been thinking a little bit about this quite deeply. The fingerprints of God on movements that happen, and we might be able to reflect on those historic, but there might be some that are coming in advance just in the near future. But is there the fingerprints of God that we can notice on some of the ways we look at those movements?
2: Yeah, absolutely. And of course, as you would know, Neil, anybody who's married or even a parent with children, you really get to know the people that are closest to you. And as Christians, we are growing in relationship with God. We are discerning the nuances and the subtleties of his movement and how he operates. But then at the macro level, we can see in history that there are patterns to what God is doing.
0: Alistair Cameron in conversation today with Neil Johnson on the 2020 program, which returns tomorrow morning on Vision.
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5: In Australia, and yes, that's where the accent comes from, there is this very fascinating social dynamic called Tall Poppy. I'm Benjamin Windle with the Life Minute. Imagine a field of poppy flowers, and one grows tall. As a result, it gets cut down. That's Tall Poppy. In many ways, we live in an age where it is easier to cut people down. Maybe because someone is different to us or succeeded in a way we wished we had. Sure, it's easy to find fault in others, but a true friend finds the good in those around them. Here is a better way to live. Bring out the best in people. A true friend prods you to personal growth, stretches you to your full potential, and more amazing of all, celebrates your successes as if they were own. That's a quote by Richard Exley. The second great commandment was to love one another. More than any other spiritual practice, career, gifting, or anything else, was to love each other. One is too small a number to achieve greatness. Let's look for ways to help our friends achieve in life. Don't pull people down. A best friend is one who brings out the best in you. I'm Benjamin Windle.
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Vision with Jay King and Hard Place and Johnny Dyer singing Beauty of the Cross. About 5 minutes away from news. Well, we're now into June, early days of June, May, a big month. It was Visionathon month, and it was pretty amazing to see the Vision family coming together with a spirit of generosity, and 500 first-time givers gave, and we were in the thousands of our family members who stood with us and gave donations. For instance, we had a Vision family member in Narromine in New South Wales who remain anonymous, but they gave $1,000, and we love that. But then you had Faye, and Faye gave a donation of $25. But it all helps, and we realise that some people can give $25. Some people are in a position to perhaps give $2,500. But thank you, Faye from Balamble Heights, for your donation of $25. We didn't quite reach the goal, but getting close to $2 million, which is just amazing. That was during the month of May. So pray with us that the need will be met, and you can read some great stories of what God is doing through Vision, through our family members at vision.org.au.

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1: Hello, this is Graham. 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
2: In this bulletin, the Treasurer addresses GDP numbers, fuel prices appearing to stabilise, and the Queensland Government facing backlash over changes to e-bike laws. With more, I'm Gareth Stafford. The federal government has welcomed the latest growth numbers, even though they show the economy has slowed. Latest data reveals the economy grew 2.5% over the year to March, which is down on market expectations. But Treasurer Jim Chalmers argues Australia is still performing better than other countries.
3: Our economy's got no shortage of challenges, but it's also got some very sturdy foundations, and you can see that in today's data. This is the equal fastest annual growth in almost 3 years. It shows how resilient our economy is at a time of very substantial global economic volatility and instability.
2: The result suggests interest rates are starting to bite into household budgets. Market analysts believe the days of the fuel price cycle are over in the wake of the war in Iran. The NRMA says since the conflict began, fuel prices in most capital cities haven't fluctuated by more than around 10 cents. Heading into the long weekend, the average price of unleaded in Sydney is $1.73 a litre. The Queensland government's long-awaited e-bike reforms are facing backlash after a number of changes were announced. Georgia Kondak has the details.
4: After claiming nation-leading reforms with a major crackdown on youths on the devices, the laws have been watered down. Instead of banning children under 16, those aged 12 to 17 can ride with parental supervision and will not need to obtain a learner's driving permit. AMA Queensland President Associate Professor Erica Gannon is not supporting the government's backflip.
5: Something needs to be done to reduce the risks to Queenslanders.
4: Speed limit changes have also been a hot topic, with footpath limits increased from 10 to 12 kilometres an hour. Queensland Bicycle's Chief Executive Matt Burke says everyone is confused.
6: We're just waiting to see the legislation. We're as confused as everyone.
4: Meantime, others in ecotourism are celebrating the news as saving their businesses. Georgia Kondek, Brisbane.
2: 26 Indian Christian families have been denied access to communal water in their villages because of their faith. Hindu leaders barred them from using hand pumps, taps, ponds and rivers. They also excluded 140 Christian families from an employment program and access to forest products such as leaves, flowers, seeds and berries, which are a source of income. The Christians say village leaders are demanding they give up their faith. US Secretary of State Marco Rubio recently visited Mother Teresa's former home in Calcutta in a highly symbolic gesture towards India's Christians. He attended Mass there and expressed his tremendous respect for the Sisters of Charity's service to the nation's poorest people. Hindu accusations that the charity supported forced conversions resurfaced immediately after the visit. That's the latest news. Sport is next.
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2: To sport, and in the NRL, Kieran Foran has described his last 6 months as surreal after being installed as Manly coach for the next 3 seasons. Foran only hung up the boots in November after leading the Kiwis to the Pacific Championship title. He's told Channel 9 he's not trying to reinvent the wheel.
8: Look, I just really tried to simplify what the boys were going after in terms of our effort areas around their footy. They've done a great job at buying into that.
2: Meantime, the PNG Chiefs have signed England prop Matty Lees for their inaugural NRL season in 2028. And in tennis, Maria Ondrejeva, Alexander Zverev, Marta Kostyuk and Jakub Mencik have all progressed to the Roland Garros semi-finals. That's the latest Vision National News. I'm Gareth Stafford.
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2: Time now for a look at the weather and the capital city forecasts for tonight and tomorrow. Sydney, a low of 12, then a possible shower and a max of 19 degrees. Melbourne, 10 to 14 and some rain lingering. Brisbane, a low of 13, then a mostly sunny 22. Perth down to 6 overnight, a mostly sunny 19 on the way tomorrow. Adelaide, 10 to 15 and showers. Canberra, 5 to 11 and possible showers. Hobart, a low of 9, then some rain around and a max of 13. Darwin, a low of 20, a foggy start, then a sunny top of 31. That's the latest news, sport and weather on Vision. 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
11: Shortly, we'll be hearing from Dan Bremners to sing Call Your Name. I'll check on some famous birthday people for today. A very, very well-known Spanish tennis player celebrates his 40th birthday today. A very well-known Pakistani cricketer and commentator celebrates his 60th birthday. And also, I'll play a gospel song from a music artist who had some big hits in the 70s. And in particular, a song from 1984 from the soundtrack of Footloose. I'll play one of her gospel songs. But now let's just acknowledge Judith from Barrel in New South Wales gave $100 towards Visionathon. She says it's nice that Vision is just there all the time. I look forward to read the word of the day. And of course, that's coming up in about 35, 40 minutes. And then she passes it on to many others. I sometimes read it again and again for comfort. Thank you, Judith. Your weather for Barrel. Possible shower tomorrow, 11. Partly cloudy Friday, 12. Sunny on Saturday with 14 degrees. Reading from Psalm 46, verse 1. I love this scripture. I used to actually say it when I was a young boy. Well, I couldn't say it out loud, but it was going through my mind when I went to the dentist. That is a true story. I used to recite this. God is our refuge and strength, an ever-present help in trouble. Psalm 46, verse 1.

0: 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As we look at a few notable names having birthdays today on this third day of June.
1: Birthday, it's your birthday, and we hope there will be many more.
0: Rafael Nadal celebrating his 40th birthday today. The well-known Spanish tennis player ranked number one for 209 weeks. He won 22 Grand Slam singles titles, the most in history for a male player. Jamie Dury, 56, Australian landscape designer and also horticulturalist. You might have seen him on programs like Backyard Blitz and Renovation Rescue, born in Manly. Wasim Akram is 60 today, well-known Pakistani cricketer and commentator, the all-rounder. Left-arm bowler, played in over 100 tests, regarded as one of the greatest bowlers of all time. Akram, 60. Tracy Grimshaw is 66 today, from the Diamond Valley in Victoria, TV reporter, the long-running co-host of the Early Morning Today program, and of course, for many years, a host of A Current Affair. She hosted the program up until the end of 2022. We've also got Dame Penelope Wilton turning 80 today, the English actress. You may have seen her in the 80s TV sitcom Ever Decreasing Circles, or maybe in Downton Abbey playing Isabel Crawley, or maybe you saw her in Doctor Who. She was in that for a few years. And we remember Tony Curtis, who would have been 101 today, the well-known US actor from The Bronx. And finally, I want to mention Denise Williams. Now, Denise is 76 today. On her 27th birthday, had a number one song with a duet with Johnny Mathis, Too Much, Too Little, Too Late. Her biggest solo hit was Let's Hear It for the Boy from the film Footloose. But now we're going to hear from Denise Williams live. This was at the 17th Dove Awards in 1986. And she's joined a little bit later in this particular song by David Meese. So this is live with God is Amazing, Denise Williams.

0: Wow. What a voice. I don't know where David Meese came into it. I think she might have joined David Meese for the next song, but just wanted to demonstrate that powerful voice. God is amazing, and Denise Williams, an amazing voice. 76 today, very different to her big pop hit. Let's hear it for the boy. Let's hear it for Denise. 76 today, that's our birthday, people. For this third day of June, you're on Vision Christian Radio.
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4: 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We need to keep trying and keep persevering and keep having another go, even if we don't feel like we're winning, because eventually there will be breakthrough, there will be progress, and there will be a full life if we don't give up. 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

0: 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Around $1.9 million raised, around 4,500 of our family members giving, 500 first-time givers. We love the stories and the testimonies during the month of May. And look, I got one for you right now from Janice at Mount Louisa, Queensland. She gave $50. She said, "The word for today is a part of my prayer life." That's coming up in about 15 minutes' time. Janice, "God's word is a lamp to my sometimes weary journey. In my 80s, my life is getting harder, but I know without doubt my Lord and Saviour never leaves me alone." Bless you, Janice, your weather. Well, I'm not going to check on your weather for Mount Louisa. I just hope, I'm assuming, Townsville Way, you've got some pretty good days ahead. But now with the time at 5:30 in the eastern states and 3:30 in the west, let's bring you up to date with the latest in news headlines.
1: Good afternoon. In stories making news, rising interest rates and the start of the Iran war has hurt the Australian economy, with growth weaker than expected. Latest data shows the economy expanded 2.5% over the year to March. The federal government is denying accusations of a revolt amongst Labor MPs on AUKUS. The US will now only supply Australia with 3 used submarines until we have the capacity to manufacture our own vessels. High-profile backbencher Ed Husic and some unions argue the change warrants a re-examination of the deal. The New South Wales Premier is backing a trial of driverless cars for the city, saying Sydney can't live in the past. A proposal is being worked on by bureaucrats to bring automated Waymo taxis in the US to Sydney. And in sport, in a show of cross-code unity, Jai Arrow has accepted an invitation from Collingwood to toss the coin at its King's Birthday Big Freeze match against Melbourne at the MCG. I'm Gareth Stafford, and those are the latest news and sport headlines.
2: 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It's Afternoons on Vision Christian Radio.

0: Vision Christian Radio. David Leonard, that's new. Call Well Done. An anchor from John Newsom. Phil and Andy this morning, we're talking about school drop-off shenanigans.
1: The struggle is real at that drop-off zone at any school, isn't it, Phil?
2: It is, and I often say that's like the kids are like fruit of the spirit, Mum. Like they bring it back. I have Christian kids, they said. It'll be fun, they said, until they start telling you, hey, it's fruit of the spirit, Mum. Yeah, thanks. It's peace, joy, all of that stuff. I reckon the hardest place to do it is at kiss and go or drop and go, whatever you call it, when you drop your kids off. Mm. I mean, the ideal would be that you don't stop and you teach them to commando crawl, to commando roll out of the car. Just open the door and they commando, but they don't do that.
1: And that'd be pretty good, Phil. And look, I got to open up with a confession.
2: Yes.
1: I'm going to just go there. When my daughter first went into prep, I was a rookie at this.
2: Sure.
1: I didn't even know what the school drop-off zone was.
2: Sure.
1: I just saw this thing where it said 2-minute parking and I'd wrecked my ankle playing sport. I think I was boxing or something.
2: Yeah.
1: And I had to drop my door off. So I parked.
2: No, Andy.
1: I did.
2: You didn't.
1: And I didn't know.
2: No.
1: And the principal even came in because you can't park there. I said, well, mate, I wrecked my ankle.
2: Oh,
1: I can't
2: darling.
1: Walk. I had to park. And I actually argued with him. Not realizing, Phil, that I was holding up the flow. So there
2: you go. The flow.
1: Straight up confession. I was a rookie error. I was a first time dad. I didn't know what I was doing, Phil.
2: Oh, bless.
1: Didn't know what I was doing.

0: doing.
1: Well, we forgive you. It's a safe place here on Rise and Shine.
0: Thank you. I don't open up with that confession.
1: Well, could it get worse than that? That is, when you see, and now as a mum, when you're driving in and there's that car parked.
0: You hate that person.
1: I love you with the love of Christ, but could you just move your car?
0: Well, my kids were in that school for at least another eight or nine years, my three kids, and every time I always felt a little bit bad, Phil. Once I realised the system that you just drop and go like this, you don't even stop, just there's a flow. I stopped the flow that day, Phil.
1: You stopped the flow.
0: I stopped it in its tracks.
1: Barreling up. Oh dear, well look, it did come to my mind yesterday. I was sitting at work and bless my daughter Bella, she is 18, she's on uni holidays and she did the drop of the kiss and goes for us. So she was there in the afternoon, but I get a message, a video from her from Kiss and Go.
0: Okay.
1: I'm sitting at my desk and I think, this is interesting.
0: As a live update.
1: A live update from Kiss and Go. We don't normally do this. What could possibly be happening that Bella is thinking that she needs to document it and send it on to mum?
0: Bella is a young news hound in the making, isn't she? Well, we need to introduce her to Jane James and Gareth Stafford and all the boys and the girls upstairs, Naomi.
1: Yes.
0: She needs to get that newsreader voice. I think there's a future there for her, Phil.
1: Okay, well, she's studying comms, so maybe I will. Mm-hmm. But this is her at the Kiss and Go. Now, to give you some context, our Kiss and Go, our school, it's a high school. It's very elevated, so you start at street level. You go down a huge drop.
0: Is it like the streets of San Francisco?
1: Very much.
0: Because I love that street, that big steep one they go down. Yes.
1: So you come down the street of San Francisco to the bottom and you have to then drive one way through Kiss and Go. One of the lines goes through a car park, one goes through Kiss and Go. Very narrow. You park or you stop there for a second while the kids get in and then you keep going out the other direction and out the other end.
0: Question. Have you ever seen a mum or dad riding a skateboard down that steep
1: hill? I have not.
0: Hill.
1: But you could do it,
0: Needs
1: Andy.
0: To be done.
1: Do it.
0: Well, let's just say there were a couple of days I did go to the school fence on the skateboard, Phil. Just putting it out there.
1: This one would be so dangerous. It's very steep. But yeah, no, bring it and I'll get Bella.
0: You'll film
1: it? She's recording stuff there, so it's fine. But this is her reaction to a car that she's seen. So she's stopped waiting for the kids to come. And down the Kiss and Go very narrow stretch, she sees a car going backwards with another car now going the correct way.
0: What?
1: Through this very narrow section. This is Belle's response.
2: He's literally reversing. There's a guy who just drove the wrong way down the Kiss and Go and they literally looked like they were going to crash into each other. Look, behind that car there is another car who is driving... What? No, buddy, don't go down there. Don't go down there. What? He's literally driving down the wrong side of the road.
1: Yeah.
0: I kind of respect it, Phil. He's done Kiss and Go backwards.
3: There we go. School drop-off shenanigans. One of the topics on this morning's Rise and Shine Breakfast Show with Fel and Andy. They'll be back again tomorrow on Vision. 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
6: Consider Romans 8, verses 16 and 17, that says, "We are joint heirs with Christ. We share the same inheritance as Christ." What an amazing thought. Whatever he has, we have. 1 John 4, verse 17 says, "In this world, we are like Jesus." So if we are co-heirs with Christ, why do we struggle through life? Well, there are two reasons. 1, verse 19 says, "The exceeding greatness of his power toward us who believe." 3, We fight from a position of victory. If you've given your heart to Christ, He has blessed you with every spiritual blessing in the heavenly places in Christ, according to Ephesians 1 and verse 3. Now notice the word has, the thing you need to be everything God desires. You have access to every spiritual blessing. Now that also means that God will equip you with all that you need for doing His will. The second possibility is that we don't believe in our inheritance. Imagine what would happen if a generation of Christians lived out their inheritance. They would turn away from pornography. The lonely would find comfort in God, not in the arms of strangers. Struggling couples would spend more time in prayer and less time in anger. Children would consider it a blessing to take care of their aging parents. Ephesians 1 verses 19 and 20 says, God's power is very great for us who believe. That power is the same as the great strength God used to raise Christ from the dead. The same indwelling Spirit that raised Christ from the dead will turn every one of your I can'ts into an I can. Just remember Philippians 4 verse 13, I can do all things through Christ because He gives me strength. Knowing and enjoying your inheritance. That's Vision's Word for today.
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On Vision Christian Radio, that is Ann Wilson, God's Story. I've got a Matt Prater story I'll share with you in just a moment. He's not in the good books at the moment. A reminder, after news, not far away from an old school Christian classic, once again a song from the 80s today. Well, Fel and Andy are focusing on the 80s and their Rise and Shine breakfast show this week. Greg Laurie and A New Beginning, that's not that far away as well. Now, just before news, the Matt Prater story, he's not really in the good books with his wife at the moment, because I'll tell you what's happened. He's used some of their savings to buy stock in Sennheiser and Bose, but he told her to relax. It's a sound investment. It is.

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3: In this bulletin, claims that the ADF is underprepared for modern warfare, New South Wales looking to bring in driverless taxis, and the Socceroos preparing for the World Cup. With more, I'm Gareth Stafford. The opposition has seized on soft economic growth numbers during a rowdy session of Question Time. Latest data shows the economy expanded 2.5% over the year to March, which is down on market predictions. Liberal leader Angus Taylor claims the economy is just being propped up by high migration.
4: Today's national accounts show GDP per person went backwards for the 10th time out of 15 quarters. On Labor's watch, more than 1.4 million migrants have arrived in Australia. Prime Minister, why is out-of-control migration your only strategy to achieve economic growth?
3: Higher interest rates and the start of the Iran conflict are being blamed for the weaker figures. A leading defence expert claims the Australian military is underprepared in essential areas of modern warfare. Retired Major General Mick Ryan argues the ADF has fallen behind in its drone ground operations and long-range strike capabilities. In analysis for the Lowy Institute, Major General Ryan says adversaries like Russia and Iran are embracing new technologies. The New South Wales Premier is backing a trial of driverless cars for the city, saying Sydney can't live in the past. A proposal is being worked on by bureaucrats to bring automated Waymo taxis in the US to Sydney. Chris Minns says he'll look into the proposal.
5: We can't live in the past, and if this is an easier way for commuters to get in and around Sydney, and we are targeted as a target or a trial city, then we need to consider it.
3: Waymo is currently trialling its driverless taxis in Japan. The time it takes to sell a property in Perth has almost doubled in just 3 months, Bianca Carboni explains.
6: Houses in Perth were selling in a median 9 days in February. New data shows they took about 2 weeks to sell in May. The Real Estate Institute of WA says properties are taking almost twice as long to sell because buyers have greater choice, with more than 1,000 listings popping up per week. It says buyers are also being more discerning due to consecutive interest rate rises. Bianca Carboni, Perth.
3: At the Adelaide Deaf Community Church services, there is no music and there is no sound. They're conducted entirely in Australian Sign Language, known as Auslan, and in visual worship. It's a church created especially for the deaf community. Bible readings, prayers, sermons and teachings are all signed. Services are live streamed, so deaf people across the country can watch them. Co-founder of the Operation Mobilisation Missionary Organisation, Dale Roten, has passed away in Florida at the age of 88. Dale and friends George Verwa and Walter Borchardt took their first mission trip to Mexico 70 years ago. It inspired them to establish Operation Mobilisation to share the gospel and distribute Christian books across the globe. That's the latest news. Sport is next.
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3: To sport, and the Socceroos are determined to defy the odds once again when their FIFA World Cup campaign kicks off next weekend. Australia has been described as a layup game by pundits of host nation USA, who expect an easy victory. Veteran Matt Leckie says they've proven time and time again that they shouldn't be underestimated.
7: From the outside, not much expectation on us doing well, but I guess, you know, in Qatar it was the same, and we got out of the group and competed against the team that won the final.
3: The World Cup is being held in the US, Canada and Mexico from next Thursday. That's the latest Vision National News. I'm Gareth Stafford.
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3: Time now for a look at the weather and the capital city forecasts for tonight and tomorrow. Sydney, a low of 12, then a possible shower and a max of 19 degrees. Melbourne, 10 to 14 and some rain lingering. Brisbane, a low of 13, then a mostly sunny 22. Perth, down to 6 overnight, a mostly sunny 19 on the way tomorrow. Adelaide, 10 to 15 and showers. Canberra, 5 to 11 and possible showers. Hobart, a low of 9, then some rain around and a max of 13. Darwin, a low of 20, a foggy start, then a sunny top of 31. That's the latest news, sport and weather on Vision. 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
9: An old school Christian classic from the 80s coming up in a moment. Greg Laurie and a new beginning and a new topic for today, signs of the last days and why you shouldn't panic. But I just want to thank Estelle now from Port Augusta in South Australia, gave $15 towards the Visionathon appeal. We appreciate that, Estelle. She says it's nice to have a clean radio station to listen to for myself and the family. Thank you for all that you do for Jesus. Thank you, Estelle. Your weather for Port Augusta. And it's going to be a shower or two tomorrow, 17, partly cloudy on Friday, 17, mostly sunny on Saturday with an expected top of 18 degrees. And my final scripture reading for today, and it's taken from Matthew. Some words from Jesus. Come to me, all you who are weary and burdened, and I will give you rest. Matthew 11, verse 28.
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9: Well, this week on Rise and Shine with Phil and Andy, they've been focusing on the 80s, having a few conversations about the 80s and some memories. So I thought I'll feature 80s songs this week as my old school Christian classic. And this was huge for Twyla Paris in 1986. It's called Runner. Maybe I could dedicate this to Robert.

0: Vision Christian Radio, Twyla Paris, a huge hit for Twyla back in 1986, and that's called Runner. Greg Laurie and A New Beginning coming up in a moment, talking about signs of the last days and why you shouldn't panic.
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4: A phrase you hear used today is deconstructing. People will say, I'm deconstructing my faith. I'm dismantling my faith. That's not good.
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4: If your faith collapses, maybe it's because it was never constructed on Christ to start with. 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

0: Every time something huge happens in the world, people start asking, wait, is this it? Is Armageddon about to begin? Today on A New Beginning, Pastor Greg Laurie examines what the Bible actually says about the end times and why we don't need to panic. God's not caught off guard by any of this. He's had a plan from the very start, and that plan includes you, your peace, your hope, and your future. It's a reassuring reminder that you don't want to miss.
1: First John chapter 2. And chapter 2 clearly shows us that we're living in the last days. All around us are signs of the times pointing to the fact that Jesus is coming again. There are some very positive signs that would suggest we might be on the verge of another spiritual awakening in America and even the world. And then there are some frightening signs that show the conflicts around the world, showing that these events we read about could happen in real time before our very eyes. It reminds me of the introduction of Charles Dickens to his book, A Tale of Two Cities. He describes France before the Revolutionary War. And he states these things, and they're familiar statements. It was the best of times. It was the worst of times. It was the age of wisdom. It was the age of foolishness. It was a season of light. It was a season of darkness. It was a spring of hope. It was the winter of despair. Reminds us of the time we're living in right now. And now we read what John has to say in 1 John 2, verse 18. Little children, it is the last hour. And as you heard that the Antichrist is coming, even now many Antichrists have come, by which we know that this is the last hour. They went out from us, but they were not of us. For if they had been of us, they would have continued with us. But they went out that it might be made manifest that none of them were of us. We'll stop there. Point number one, the Antichrist is coming. The Bible does teach a world figure will emerge on the scene that is called the beast, the wicked one, and also the Antichrist. He will deceive millions of people. At first, he'll seem like a good guy, but he'll turn out to be the worst guy. If Satan never had a son, this is him. He'll appear as a peacemaker, but he'll end up being the worst troublemaker that ever lived. And he'll be energized by the devil himself. Revelation 13:2 says that the dragon, who's also explained to be Satan in another chapter, will give him his authority. And really, he's an imitation. Whatever God does, Satan will try to imitate. So God has his only begotten son. Satan, in effect, will have his son. And we have this false Christ that will be out there. And also, there will be other imitations as well. He's not going to be what you might expect, dressed head to toe in black with flaming red eyes and steam coming up and the Darth Vader theme playing in the background as he quotes AC/DC lyrics or something like that. He'll probably be very attractive, very charismatic, very intelligent. But he is a deceiver. And a lot of times people will try to figure out who the Antichrist is. But I don't think we should waste our time or energy doing that. Because he cannot be revealed until the church is caught up to meet the Lord in the air and what we often call the rapture of the church. The Bible says, he who now restrains will continue to do so until he is taken out of the way, and then that wicked one will be revealed, that's Antichrist, whom the Lord will destroy with the brightness of his coming. The restraining force in the world today is the Holy Spirit working through the church. Godly men and women that speak up for what is true, they speak out against what is wrong. And once we're removed, once we're caught up to meet the Lord in a moment, in the twinkling of an eye, then Antichrist can enter the scene and do his thing. So don't waste your time looking for Antichrist. Do what the Bible says, look for Jesus Christ. That's what our focus should be. Point number two, antichrists, plural, are already here. Antichrists are here already because John not only speaks of the Antichrist, the beast, that world leader, but Antichrist. Now, keep this in mind. The prefix anti doesn't just mean against, it also means instead of. So we could call them instead of Christs, or imitation Christs, if you will. Don't forget, in the beginning of Matthew 24, known as the Olivet Discourse, Jesus said, a sign of the last days is many will come in my name saying, I am Christ. So instead of Christ, people are always looking for a substitute for Christ. Mark Zuckerberg of Meta says, we don't have enough friends. Maybe he doesn't have enough friends, I don't know, but we don't have enough friends. And so instead of going out and socializing and making some more friends, he says the solution is AI. We need more robots because AI knows us better than friends because they do a better job of knowing our likes and preferences. Oh, so I'm supposed to have a cappuccino with my Roomba now instead of go meet a friend somewhere? I mean, you know, really? This is, to me, anti-Christ thinking. Understand what I'm saying? Instead of Christ thinking. I'm looking for substitutes for Christ, other things to look to instead of Jesus. And this is what we should not be doing. The greatest deception is not atheism, it's instead of Christ thinking. A sign of the end times will be pretend believers, imitation Christians. 1 Timothy 4:1 says, the Spirit speaks clearly. And in the last time, some will depart from the faith, giving heed to seducing spirit and doctrines that demons teach. A phrase you hear used today is deconstructing. People will say, I'm deconstructing my faith. I'm dismantling my faith. I'm questioning my faith. And why are they doing this? Because I've experienced church hurt. Oh, really? Yeah, I was hurt in church. Okay, well, look, if you were hurt in church, I'm sorry that happened to you. The church is full of broken people just like you, and things do happen. So maybe you were hurt in church, but I hope you don't give up on the church. Jesus hasn't. And if you're looking for the perfect church, please don't join it because you'll ruin it because we're all flawed. But I wonder sometimes if this so-called church hurt is actually not some hurt that came from the church, but because you heard something you didn't like. Well, I felt judged. Okay, well, what happened exactly? Well, maybe someone said to you, hey, why are you living with your boyfriend? That's fornication, that's sin. And you're saying, wait, hold on, what do you mean? That you're judging me. I'm leaving this church. Hey, you should thank that person for telling you the truth. You're not going to get truth in that culture out there right now, but you'll hear it from the Word of God in the church. And if someone is bold enough to tell you what you are doing is sinful, that's not church hurt. That's keeping you from hurting yourself, right? Think about it.
0: It's great to have you with us for A New Beginning with Pastor Greg Laurie, a pastor and evangelist from Harvest Ministries in the US. We're talking today about the end times and making sure that our faith and our fellowship with others is in good working order. Let's continue.
1: I think that we need to ask the question, well, if a person walks away from the faith, they leave the church, they abandon their faith, they say they're no longer a Christian, has that person lost their salvation? They say, well, they're deconstructing. I suggest maybe they never constructed to start with. Maybe they're not leaving their faith. Maybe they never had faith in the very beginning. If your faith collapses, maybe it's because it was never constructed on Christ to start with. See, here's what John says. Again, 1 John 2:19. They went out from us, but they were not of us. For if they had been of us, they would have continued with us. Now, let me explain. Christians mess up. Christians lapse. Christians sin. Christians can fall away. Christians can backslide, even for a prolonged period of time. And you can do that and still be a Christian. But if you're a true Christian, eventually you'll come home again. Just like the prodigal son. He messed up. He sinned, but he came to his senses and said, I've sinned. I'm going to go back to my father and say, Father, I've sinned. I'm no longer worthy to be called your son. Just hire me as a hired hand. And he went home. And of course, his father threw his arms around him and kissed him and welcomed him back as a son. And the father missed his son and longed for his return. But if you walk away from the faith and you never return to the faith, my suggestion is you were never part of the faith to start with. You've not lost your salvation. Most likely, you never had salvation. That's what John is saying. If they were of us, they would have continued with us. And if they don't continue with us, it shows they were never of us to really begin with. Okay, so let's shift gears now to chapter 3. 1 John 3, read along with me. Behold, what manner of love the Father bestowed on us, that we should be called children of God. Therefore, the world does not know us because it did not know him. Beloved, now we are the children of God, and it has not yet been revealed what we shall be, but we know that when he is revealed, we shall be like him, for we will see him as he is. And I love this final verse. I'd underline it if I were you. Everyone that has this hope purifies himself just as he is pure. So here's point number 3. God loves you more than you could ever know. You say, I know because I'm so awesome. Not really. He loves you because he's so awesome. He loves you with an everlasting love. The Bible says, therefore, with loving kindness, he has drawn you. Jesus said, for God so loved the world, he gave his only begotten son, and whosoever believes in him should not perish, but have everlasting life. And because God loves you, point number 4, he adopted you as his child. Because he loves you, he adopted you as his child. 1 John 3:1, behold what manner of love the Father has bestowed on us that we should be called the children of God. By the way, this word behold isn't casual. It's like John is saying, hey, look at this. Don't miss this. Check this out. Behold. Behold what kind of love the Father has toward you. He chose you and he adopted you. I heard about two sons that were arguing, as brothers do. One was a biological son. One was an adopted son. And the biological son said, Dad loves me more than you, because I have his DNA. And the adopted son said, yeah, well, guess what? He chose me. He got stuck with you. God chose you. He picked you out with a purpose. Adoption is intentional. That's why the Bible says, we have not received the spirit of bondage again to fear, but one of adoption, whereby we cry, Abba, Father. What does that mean? It means Abba Father is the Hebrew equivalent of daddy or papa. It's an affectionate phrase a child uses of their father, papa, daddy. And God is giving you the spirit of adoption where you can say that to him, where you can say, Abba Father. When you go to Israel today, you'll see the little kids calling out for their daddy. Abba, they'll say, or Ima for their mother. And so this is what God has done for you. He's predestined us for adoption to sonship through Jesus Christ in accordance with his pleasure and will, Ephesians 1:5 tells us. So you are adopted, not a sign. You are specifically chosen by God. But aren't we all, some would ask, children of God? You hear that said often. We're all God's children, right? Kind of. Let me explain. We are God's offspring, the Bible says, which means we're all created by God. We're all loved by God. But only those who have put their faith in Christ can truly say, I am a child of God. The Bible says, for as many as received him, to them he gave the power to become sons of God. And you know, you can be in a relationship with God, but not be in fellowship with God. Let me illustrate with a popular family drama. King Charles now married Diana. They had two sons, Harry and William. And William is the heir to the throne. So there's an heir and a spare, I suppose. And if you follow the story, you know that King Charles is fighting cancer. He has a close relationship with William, his heir apparent. And they're in constant communication. And Harry has moved to California. So he's about 5,000 miles away from his father. Now, is Harry a royal son? Of course, he'll always be a royal son, just as William is. But one son has chosen to be in close fellowship and communication with his father. Another son has chosen not to. So that causes tension and pain, and it breaks the father's heart. I hope they patch things up because the window of reconciliation may not stay open forever. But the point of it is we choose what kind of relationship we want to have with the father. When we're away from him, it breaks his heart. He longs for communication with us. And if we will draw near to him, the Bible says he will draw near to us. So if you feel far from God, if you find yourself out of fellowship with God right now, the Father will welcome you with open arms if you'll turn from your sin and come to him.

0: Good reassurance from Pastor Greg Laurie today here on A New Beginning. It's from his series called Unshakable. And not only will God welcome those who are coming back to him, he'll welcome those who are coming to him for the first time. Pastor Greg says that's a truth that someone needs to hear today.
1: That's right. The Bible says whoever will call upon the name of the Lord will be saved. So think of it this way. Maybe you're out in a riptide in the ocean and you can't get your footing and you're in trouble and you see a lifeguard. Call out for help and the lifeguard will rescue you. The same is true spiritually. You're drowning in your sin. You need help. Jesus will save you. He will rescue you, but you must call out to him. And you know how you do that? You do it in prayer. So let me just lead you in a simple prayer, and you can pray this prayer after me. You can pray it out loud if you like. And this is where you are calling out to Jesus to save you. Just pray this. Lord Jesus, I know I'm a sinner, and I know you are the Savior who died on the cross for my sin and rose again from the dead. Now, Lord, I turn from my sin and I put my faith in you. Be my Savior, my Lord, be my God and my friend. I choose to follow you from this moment forward. In Jesus' name I pray. Amen.
0: Amen. 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

0: Vision Christian Radio with Mercy Me and Make It Well, and Jeremy Camp before that with Again. We had a testimony in regard to the book of Job this morning from Steve on the 2020 program.
1: Let's take another call.

0: Well, Steve is in Clarnie. Hello, Steve. Welcome along.
1: G'day, Neil. Clarnie, Queensland.
0: Okay, sorry. I've got something.
1: You're right,
0: didn't come up with the right spelling. I know Clarnie, but hey, Steve, what are your thoughts?
1: Well, I've got a little bit of an incredible testimony around the Book of Job.
0: Wonderful.
1: And it sort of goes back to when my wife was doing a business course and my daughter was in year 12 and no one was keeping the house clean. So we got this house cleaner to come in. She was French. She was damaged goods, very allergic to everyone, especially men. And she saw, maybe a Bible or something. And she says, I'm an atheist. And I thought to myself, she's not. She's defensive, you know. And I said, that's okay, love. Maybe the next time she comes, she said, all religions lead to God. And I said, yeah, well, that's okay, love. But then she asked me for a Bible. She said, where can I buy a Bible? And I said, I got one I'll give you on permanent loan, which meant, hey, we'll keep the conversation happening, won't we?
0: Yeah.
1: And I told her, don't open it. It's way too dangerous for you. You've got to talk to the author before you open it because we've got 50,000+ denominations around the planet because of stupid ideas. And so she prays and opens it to the Book of Job. Man, I would never recommend that, but God did. And she's into it, and she gets to that verse where Job's wife says, curse God and die. And she drops on the carpet in a fetal position and bawls her eyes out and says, God, I'm so sorry. That's all I've wanted to do. And she began to transform. She's coming back to my house telling me, since I've been reading the Bible and met you people and praying, this has happened, that's happened, all these things. She's not even a Christian. She's sharing testimonies with me every time she comes until one day we led her to the Lord and she cried away into the arms of Jesus, you know. And the Book of Job is so vital. And God uses it so powerfully. And I don't know how God does it, but he's amazing.
0: Wow, Steve, what a story. That is just amazing. Let's bring Jason in. Jason, as you hear this sort of story, you might have heard others similar, but what are your thoughts for Steve?
2: Oh, Steve, thank you so much for sharing. What a profound testimony. That has encouraged me so deeply to hear that she would just be so affected by this book. And that's been my conviction that I do believe that sort of story. I believe in that, and now I've heard it. So thank you. I really appreciate your story.
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6: Sissy's tangled, the 5-year-old brother screamed. Unfortunately, he could not help his sister. TikTok is infamous for many things, including various challenges, with some proving deadly. One such act of viral lunacy, called the TikTok Blackout Challenge, encourages asphyxiation, resulting in temporary unconsciousness. 9-year-old Ariane Arroyos from Wisconsin took the challenge that ended up taking her life. It's true, TikTok can kill. The child was wearing her princess dress and tiara when she was buried. After the funeral, the 5-year-old told his parents he and his sister were playing a game they saw on TikTok. Ariane hung herself with a dog leash. During the viral challenge that killed Ariane, their mother was at a Bible study and their father was working in the basement. There have been at least 15 additional deaths attributed to the blackout challenge of children aged 12 and under. Whenever viral incidents like these occur, people always question why TikTok doesn't do more to prevent such tragedies. TikTok doesn't care about your children. That's your job.
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1: There's a song I first heard beside a campfire on the Cape or out beyond the Western Downs, sung by one old wiry ringer, some say not much of a singer, but his words rang true for us few gathered round. He said, let me sing.

On Vision Christian Radio, a great Aussie song from Brendan and Steve and also Cole. He's got the whole world. It's been Greg Newman with you this afternoon. And we've got Graham Burrell coming along, filling in for Mandy this week on the Night Vision program. And of course, beginning with the Worship Hour. Another listener, another family member I just want to thank before I finish up today, and that's Janine from Den Barker in WA, who gave $50 towards our Visionathon appeal. And she says, there's something that always keeps you going and makes you stronger to encourage other people. And she loves to listen to the Vision Worship Channel. Well, of course, we got some worship music on the way, the Worship Hour, not that far away with Graham. And Greg Newman back with you again tomorrow. Have a great evening. I've never

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3: In this bulletin, the Danaher family breaks their silence. An EV takes the mantle as the most popular new car, and semi-finals night at Roland Garros. With more, I'm Gareth Stafford. Australia and the Solomon Islands have committed to a new security treaty. Nelson Scott reports.
4: 4 years ago, the Solomons inked a policing deal with China, prompting concerns Australia was losing influence in the tiny Pacific nation. But new Solomons Prime Minister Matthew Wale is an outspoken critic of Beijing and is trying to shift the country's allegiance back to Australia, and it appears this is happening. Anthony Albanese and Mr. Wale will start negotiations on a new comprehensive security treaty and to build a new police academy in Honiara. The PM maintains we are a key ally in a complicated region.
5: Underpinned by mutual trust, respect and open dialogue.
4: Mr. Wale says he's hoping to forge a new chapter in the partnership.
6: We have sought a reset in this relationship.
4: Australia will also provide $35 million to help the Solomons recover from tropical cyclone Myla. Nelson Scott, Canberra.
3: An emotional Jan and Beck Danaher have spoken publicly for the first time since their husband and father, Neil, passed away. They were speaking ahead of the big freeze on Monday to raise money to help find a cure for motor neuron disease. Beck says it's been incredibly challenging to be at the annual event because her dad looked forward to it so much.
7: This is usually Dad's moment. This is the hardest bit. My last conversation with Dad was actually about this moment. As I said, he was looking forward to it and he was preparing his own speech, which would have been so much more impressive than what I have ever got to say, but it's just why standing here, it just feels a little bit bittersweet.
3: A state funeral for Neil Danaher is being held next Wednesday at the MCG. An electric vehicle has topped Australian new car sales for the first time ever. The Tesla Model Y recorded more than 5,600 sales last month, taking out the top spot ahead of the Ford Ranger and Toyota Hilux. Nearly one in five new cars sold in May were electric. American evangelist Franklin Graham has proclaimed the gospel to more than 10,000 people in the Spanish capital of Madrid. Spain has long been regarded as a graveyard for Protestant missionaries, but the country's evangelical Christians are hailing the big weekend turnout. They said it was an answer to prayer. Officially, less than 2% of the increasingly secular country is evangelical. Reverend Graham told the crowd, "Religion and the church can't save us. Only the blood of Jesus has the power to save us." More than 6.2 billion people now have access to a Bible in their heart language. That's according to Wycliffe Bible Translators, which has just completed its 800th language. The Bible has been printed in 100 new languages in just the past 6 years. That's the latest news. Sport is next.
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3: To sport and in tennis, the remaining French Open quarterfinals will be played tonight. Craig Gabriel reports.
8: Eastern European women have dominated the latter stages of Roland Garros just as the Italian men have. Anna Kalinskaya will be facing surprise quarterfinalist Maja Wawrinka. The Polish player got through the qualifying rounds just to make the main draw. Arina Sabalenka has a first-time meeting with Russian Diana Schneider. Italian Flavio Cobolli plays Felix Auger-Aliassime, with the winner to play in Italian, Matteo Berrettini or Matteo Arnaldi. Craig Gabriel, Paris.
3: To sport and in the NRL, Manly has received the green light to play Tolu Kula against Souths tomorrow night, just 8 days after his head knock in Origin 1. That's the latest Vision National News. I'm Gareth Stafford.
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3: Time now for a look at the weather and the capital city forecasts for tonight and tomorrow. Sydney, a low of 12, then a possible shower and a max of 19 degrees. Melbourne 10 to 14 and some rain lingering. Brisbane a low of 13, then a mostly sunny 22. Perth down to 6 overnight, a mostly sunny 19 on the way tomorrow. Adelaide 10 to 15 and showers. Canberra 5 to 11 and possible showers. Hobart a low of 9, then some rain around and a max of 13. Darwin a low of 20, a foggy start, then a sunny top of 31. 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
10: G'day. Hello, it's Graham in for Mandy for your Wednesday edition of the Worship Hour. Thanks so much for stopping down and spending part of your day with us. On the way real soon, Natalie Grant, also Delirious, but right now, as we get things underway, here's Marcus Witt, Cindy Cruz Ratcliffe with I Will Sing of Your Love. 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

Delirious. Revival Town, the Worship Hour for a Wednesday here on Vision Across the Country. And back to Wake Us Up tomorrow for a Thursday morning, Afel and Andy on Rise and Shine. And here at Vision, Rise and Shine is our weekday morning show, which is filled with great music, a whole lot of fun, inspiring guests and practical biblical wisdom. 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

Passion and Christian Stanfill in Christ Alone. It's the Worship Hour for a Wednesday here on Vision Christian Radio across the country. It's Graham in for Mandy. And across May here at the radio station, that was Visionathon month. 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

Cody Cairns, Carrie Jobe, and Elevation Worship with the Blessing on Vision Christian Radio across the country. Hello, Graham in for Mandy for the Wednesday edition of the Worship Hour. On the way, we've got the latest national news. We've also got for you the latest national weather as well. Right now, Aaron Schust and Joshua Aaron, Mountain of the Lord, here on Vision.

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3: In this bulletin, AUKUS remains contentious, homelessness rising in Sydney, and calls increase for Victoria's big build to be properly scrutinised. With more, I'm Gareth Stafford. A former Labor Defence Minister argues a change in Australia's AUKUS submarine fleet could be advantageous. The US will now only supply our country with three second-hand submarines rather than a combination of new and old vessels. A number of government MPs believe it opens the opportunity to renegotiate the contentious deal. But Joel Fitzgibbon says the new agreement could benefit the ADF.
4: Whether we receive three Block 4 Virginia-class submarines or two Block 4 and one Block 5 doesn't really matter. In fact, it has some advantages because you have one common platform, and that matters for supply, change, and all sort of operational questions.
3: The opposition argues Australia must continue to pursue AUKUS while rebuilding our domestic manufacturing industry. A leading homelessness provider in Sydney has recorded a 75% increase in people seeking emergency housing. Wayside Chapel, which operates drop-in centres at King's Cross and Bondi, says most of its capacity to secure crisis accommodation is now full. The charity's chief executive and pastor, Reverend John Owen, says about 18,000 people have come through their doors over the past 2 months.
5: Also, as winter sets in, we're seeing a significant increase in requests for support around food and clothes and blankets.
3: The number of people sleeping rough in New South Wales has risen by 5% over the past year, according to the 2026 street count data. The former Victorian IBAC commissioner has made an impassioned plea for a full and open royal commission with investigative and prosecutorial powers to look into the corruption-riddled big build. Robert Redlich says Jacinta Allen's decision to shelve changes to IBAC's powers until well after Victoria's election is petty and piecemeal. He says the sheer breadth and depth of corruption is breathtaking.
6: Even if the government is prepared to introduce the legislation that's long overdue, there is a pressing need for the Royal Commission to investigate all of the corruption in the big build.
3: Mr. Redlich says the corruption is so entrenched, those responsible don't realise they're doing it. The US state of Colorado is poised to pass three anti-Christian laws that target religious freedom, parental rights, and the sanctity of life. One bans students, teachers, and school staff from expressing their sincerely held religious beliefs on sexuality, marriage, or gender. Church leaders claim it would undermine free speech by treating traditional beliefs as discrimination. Another aims to outlaw parents from exercising coercive control over their children, while the third requires colleges and universities to ensure the abortion pill is available on campus. The UK's Christian Institute has welcomed the change of view by Britain's new health secretary. James Murray noted the Supreme Court has clearly defined the difference between men and women and vowed to protect women on the basis of biological sex. He also pledged to maintain the ban on puberty blockers. That's the latest news. Sport is next.
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3: The sport, and in the NRL, Reece Walsh admits his below-average club form for the Broncos has cost him a place in the Queensland State of Origin team. The fullback also backing his teammate Payne Haas, who criticised his own club's form after a shock loss to the Dragons.
7: Those are the conversations you want to be having. Obviously, it's not ideal to be having them and having the losses, but I feel like we've got to respect it, we've got to honour it.
3: 24 hours after being promoted to full-time head coach of the Sea Eagles, Kieran Foran has made a bold declaration. The 35-year-old believes Manly can go all the way and win the NRL Grand Final. That's the latest Vision National News. I'm Gareth Stafford.
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0: Vision. Time now for a look at the weather and the capital city forecasts for tonight and tomorrow. Sydney, a low of 12, then a possible shower and a max of 19 degrees. Melbourne, 10 to 14 and some rain lingering. Brisbane, a low of 13, then a mostly sunny 22. Perth down to 6 overnight, a mostly sunny 19 on the way tomorrow. Adelaide, 10 to 15 and showers. Canberra, 5 to 11 and possible showers. Hobart, a low of 9, then some rain around and a max of 13. Darwin, a low of 20, a foggy start, then a sunny top of 31. That's the latest news, sport and weather on Vision. 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
2: G'day. Hello. It's Graham in for Mandy with you this evening here on Night Vision. Thanks so much for stopping down and spending part of your Wednesday with us. Hello as well right now to our Vision listeners in Cowra in Western New South Wales, listening through 88.0 FM. Great to have you with us and as well part of the Vision family, as together right now we stop down and open up God's Word from the ESV Bible. 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

0: On the last Focus on the Family radio program, Jackie Stratoff explained that her family discovered that she had a heroin addiction after she overdosed at her parents' 25th wedding anniversary.
1: I can remember when I was becoming conscious, looking up and having him looking over me with tears just running down his face, asking me, "What's the matter? You know, they told me you almost died. What's the matter?" I said, "I wasn't trying to kill myself. I was just trying to make the pain go away."
0: You'll hear more about what it's like to deal with and then overcome such a powerful addiction with God's help on today's Focus on the Family. 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
2: John, last time we heard how Jackie's teenage life spiraled down into a world of heroin addiction, funded by prostitution, with friends dying from drug overdoses and her little brother actually dying in her arms. When she was 16, Jackie married an older man, a drug dealer who seemed to have everything she wanted, and she soon became pregnant. But he was physically abusive, and one severe beating led to a miscarriage, and Jackie was left sterile. God had a purpose for Jackie, and even though she thought life was hopeless, he saved her in a miraculous way. This time, Jackie will continue her story from the point where she not only accepted Christ, but was instantly healed of her addiction to drugs. I mean, that is a powerful testimony. And then we're going to hear from her late husband, Bob, who has his own tale to tell.
0: All right, so here's Jackie Stratoff in a message recorded at Times Square Church in New York City on today's Focus on the Family.
1: From that moment on, I had such a hunger in my heart for the things of God and the Lord Jesus Christ. I used to sneak out of my bed at night, and I used to take my flashlight and go down to the cellar thing by the kitchen in the program and just read and read and read and read, because I just couldn't get enough of the man called Jesus. I couldn't learn enough about this person who would die for someone like me. I wanted to know more. I wanted to love him more. I wanted to serve him more. And I stayed that whole year. I never dreamt. I used to see girls come in and leave that program, and I used to think, they must be crazy. Leave here to go where? Back there? Back to the streets? I couldn't understand it, because I knew I had found the life, the true source of life and the living Savior, and I wasn't about to go nowhere. He wasn't shaking me. And there was no doubt in my mind or heart that God had called me to go back to the streets that He saved me from and to tell people that are still stuck there, who are still under the deception and the lie that there's no way out, that there is a way out, and that Jesus is that way, and that that way is open to any and all who choose to take that path. I met my husband at that school, but certainly did not know he was going to be my husband. In fact, I was not interested in guys or dating or anything like that. I'd had too many bad experiences. I thought, it's just you and me, Jesus. We're going to save the world. We were just going to be the dynamic duo, you know, and I wasn't going to worry about anybody else. But what he was to me, though, there was a friend and a ministry partner. When we used to go out on our outreaches at school, I was always lined up with Bob because our paths were similar and we worked well as a team together on the streets. So he was a very good friend. And then one year I was home for Christmas vacation and he was coming to the same area to a chaplaincy seminar so that he could do prison work at Louisiana Teen Challenge. And when I went to pick him up and I got out of that truck and I looked at him and he looked at me and it was like, ding, ding, ding, ding, ding, ding. All those things and all those feelings that I never felt for him while we were in school, the Lord just went wham, you know. But the neatest thing about it was that he was building a relationship and a friendship on spiritual things that would hold us solid in the years to come. That all the sugary stuff and the other kinds of stuff that was nice, but that never would have held us through the tough times. And we were in ministry together. We worked at Brooklyn Teen Challenge right here, and then we went out to Southern California Teen Challenge. And while we were in Southern California Teen Challenge on my first anniversary, I found out I was pregnant. You know, God is so good. I never presumed on him and prayed and asked him, you know, for a child, because I felt like, you know, the wages of sin are what they are. And sometimes we have to reap the consequences of what we sow, even though those sins are forgiven. And I thought, well, Lord, you know, that's okay. You know, we could just spend our life helping everybody else and else's kids and stuff. But he knew that the desire of my heart was to have a child. And he gives me that on my first anniversary. I mean, I think Bob cried for a month. I know it took us about 3 months to get the phone bill paid. He called everybody he ever knew in America. It was a glorious time, and our first child was a son. And some years later, just as I was going into the hospital to have a hysterectomy for some new problems that developed, I found out I was pregnant with my daughter. So the Lord thought, gee, let me just throw one more thing in here. Really keep their heads spinning. So I have a little girl and a little boy who are so, so precious to us, because they were two children that we were certainly, according to the world, never supposed to have. But then there were many things like that, that you're never supposed to have, that God just seems to like to prove himself. And that is my message. You know, my message is there is nothing he cannot do. There is no one he cannot reach, and there is nobody that he cannot keep by his power and for his glory. I thank you for the opportunity to come and share with you tonight. It's been a blessing for me. It always is a blessing for me to glorify Jesus. And I hope, you know, that you will consider, though, when you do see folks or you do think you might have an opportunity to share him with someone that doesn't know him, or share him with someone that's hurting, please, please don't hold on to that secret. It needs to be shared. Amen. Thank you.
0: Well, that's Jackie Stratoff. And let's return now as Bob Stratoff takes the stage to share his side of the story on Focus on the Family.
3: I thank the Lord for this opportunity. It's a tremendous honor. And prior to knowing Christ, the only honor that I knew was yes, your honor, no, your honor. So you can see why it's such an honor. Amen. Almost 26 years ago, I began to make decisions that were poor decisions, decisions out of rebellion and mistrust for adults. My father died when I was 5 years old, and at an early age, through rebellion, began to experiment with drugs. And I think it's a poor choice of words even for me to say experiment with drugs, because it wasn't an experiment. It was just pure hedonism. I just wanted to have fun and be respected by the older guys, and so I tried it. But you know what? I liked it. And that was the real dilemma. I liked it. And I began to use more and more drugs. And I started using pills, not pot. I started as a street rat. I started stealing before I needed to steal. And I started hanging out in pool rooms and shining shoes and doing all the things that you wouldn't think for a lower middle class individual from almost in the suburbs would do. But that's what I did, and that's the life that I chose. And I began to get into things and involved in things that I no longer controlled. And very quickly, as I went through a bit of hippie-num and a bit of this and that, I ran into something that was more powerful than anything that I had ever experienced to that point, and that was heroin. I shot some heroin one day, and I looked at the guy that shot the heroin in my arms, and I said, I don't ever want anything else. I'm in love. I never got married. The whole time, the 10 years that I used narcotics on the street, I didn't get married because I had a full-time spouse, narcotics. And I became totally, totally reprobate. I didn't care about anybody or anything. I weighed 120 pounds, and I gained a few since then. But I was ripping and running, and I was paying a tremendous price. Real soon, I didn't like what I was doing. I didn't like the pain that I was experiencing, and I didn't like the pain that I was causing other people. I didn't like that every night when I came home that I cursed and pushed my mother around and took her money off her and disrespected her. I didn't like that. I didn't like when I lived in other places, I would get thrown out of them because I was a terrible tenant. I didn't like that I didn't have a car, a driver's license, because I was totally irresponsible. Up until the time I became a Christian at 24, I never had a driver's license or a bank account. And so I went looking for help. And I want to tell you that I was serious about getting help many times. But I began to hear this over and over again. You're a junkie. Once an addict, always an addict. Don't you know there's no hope for you? Maybe if you weren't a junkie. I got arrested. My front door was kicked in flat. Police arrested me. I was skinny. Sick. My room was filthy. There was mold growing on the plates that I had in my room, and they found all kind of paraphernalia, and they found 30 phony bags of Epsom salts that I was selling Epsom salts to people. Didn't care if they died or they didn't die. I didn't care. I went to prison. They didn't have rehabilitation therapy in prison. They had a bed for me to kick my habit on. They strapped my head, my arms, my legs. I put my naked body through a hole in the canvas with a bucket under me so that I could take care of my needs, and left me there until my habit was gone. The pain was tremendous. I was fighting a fight. There was no friends. My family had been wore out. There was nobody looking out for me. I was on my own. 1974 Christmas, my partner got triple life in prison. I was wanted by the FBI. We were chased from Pittsburgh to Montreal, warrants in Canada and throughout the United States. We had a number of bank robberies and drugstore robberies. And I can remember doing a bank robbery and looking out the window and watching the cars go by. And the only reason I was robbing this bank was to get money for narcotics. I wasn't trying to be a playboy or go to Hawaii or you know, buy a condo. I just wanted not to be sick anymore. And I looked out the window and I saw the cars going by, and I saw my image in the window with the ski mask on my face. And I said, this isn't Beretta. Somebody's going to come here and kill me. And my life got continually worse, and that was a 9-year end, the almost 10 years, and I was tired. 120 pounds, let me tell you, 6'2" and 120 pounds, there's not much there. My only hope was death. Prison was a relief. And I, night before Christmas, when all through the house those mice were supposed to be stirring, I was stirring up a clothing store. It was Sunday night. Friday night I had robbed the store, came back Saturday night and tried to break the same window. It was like a Chinese gong. I woke up the whole neighborhood. They had plexiglass in it. So I had a brainstorm, and on Sunday night I was going to do it again. So I used about enough narcotics that the doctor that eventually worked on me that evening said was enough to kill his cancer ward. And I walked through the window, broke the window, walked through the window, and the guy that was with me yelled in the window, "The police are here." In my stupor, I ran out and saw the police officer and saw it was a guy that had a dog in the car. I figured, well, I can outrun the dog. You think the silly thing is that I thought I could outrun a dog. No, the silly thing is that I thought he was going to let his dog be bothered. He got out the car and shot me. I was running up the hill. He stopped and bang. And he shot me. But I got away. I was so anesthetized. I didn't even, you know, the bullet went through my leg. I got away, jumped a fence, got where I was going, got to the guy that I had been doing the burglary with, knocked on his door. He came to the door in his robe like he'd been sitting at home all night. And he said, "Don't bleed on my rug." You see, that's it. Nobody cares. Nobody's concerned. Nobody's about taking care of you. So you're taking care of yourself. And you get harder, and you get harder, and you get harder, and you get harder. I went to the hospital that night, and the police officers came. And I was laying on a slab. They had let me lay there, and the thing bleed for about an hour and a half. And finally, the police officers came. And so I had a very unhappy week in the hospital, but I had a lot of time to think. And I thought, they're going to kill me. You know, this is a big boy's game. I've been to the penitentiary, I've been to programs, I've been everywhere I know to go. How can I get help? and I came up with a blank. Isn't that sad? I don't know. There's no help. So I got up and I went to the hearing, and I went to the hearing, and there was three other guys in the bullpen with me, and they went in front of the judge, and a friend had a few dollars out there, and they went in front of the judge, and 1, 2, 3 for burglary, they got $5,000 bonds. That means they had to come up with $500. No way I'd come up with $500. I went in front of the judge, he gave me a $1,000 bond, $80 I had to come up with. I almost fainted. Never got a play. I had a record long as Long Island. And I walked out of that courtroom amazed that this happened, feeling lucky. You know, you think a guy that had been doing this and going through all that and just got shot and worried about bank robbery warrants falling on him, you think he'd quit. No, I took my 120-pound, 6'2" body running around my neighborhood with a pellet gun and a stocking over my head sticking up drugstores. See, there was nothing else to do. It's not about wanting to quit. It's not about being tired of doing what you're doing. It's about having the power to overcome the addiction. And I couldn't find it. My mother, I'd come home every night for years, and my mother'd stand at the door screaming at me. Every night a scene when I was living at home, if I wasn't living at an apartment or somewhere else, in some boarding room or on the street. My mother'd be at the door screaming and yelling. One night I came home and it was quiet. And she said, "Bobby, don't you want to know why I'm not screaming at you?" And I said, "No, I don't. I'm just glad you aren't. So go back in your little hole and leave me alone." But I found out later that my mother that night had come to the end of her road. And she began to contemplate, what in the world am I going to do with this boy? I've raised him. I raised him the best I knew how. I've tried to help him with his problems. I tried to, one time she wanted me to get in this program. She spent $2 in dimes calling the same guy back. He kept saying, "There's no room." She kept calling back and saying, "But there got to be room. No room. Got to be room." My mother wanted to see me get help, but she couldn't help me. What am I going to do? And that night she said, "If there's a God, I'm giving him to you, God, and me to you, God." And she said her hands raised up to him, and she began to thank him and experience him. And that night was the first night in years that she slept, and she slept every night after that, no matter what. You see, my mother, she had come home, and the doors kicked down flat, and spent the next couple days calling morgues. And my mother experienced addiction, believe me. And now she turned my life over to God. And I thought, well, good for you, you know. What's that mean? But what it meant was that God began to intervene in my life. And he began to do things and manipulate and work through my life. And he brought more people. He brought a lady into my life and then told me about the Lord and wanted to bring me to a prayer meeting. And I got past her and et cetera, et cetera. But then a man came to me. He was a guy I shot drugs with, I did time with, I did all kinds of things with. Almost took a life with. Guy shared very intimate parts of my addiction with. And he came and he pulled up. I got in the car and I said, "Hey, you know, how you doing? I haven't seen you for a while. You ready to cop?" He said, "You ready to buy drugs?" He said, "No. I've been clean for 18 months. Christ changed my life." I looked over at him and he was like fat and healthy. He had rosy cheeks and smiling. And I got an attitude and I said, "You make me sick. You come back here fat and healthy telling me how good you're doing. What about me? I'm dying. I got a hole in my leg. I'm going to prison. Good for you, pal." And he said, and because he had been an addict and knows the behavior of an addict, he said to me, "You can feel sorry for yourself, or you can realize that the same God that changed my life can change your life." And what I recognized to be the Spirit of God right now was in that car and spoke to my heart and said, "This is it, pal. This is your chance." It was February 13th, 1975. I went home and I had told him, I said, "Listen, I worked a couple of months while I was on parole, and I sent in 2 weeks ago my money for the IRS. It was just enough money to pay for a lawyer, about $150. I said, if it comes tomorrow, I want to go in that program." I got a shot, right? 2 weeks, IRS, forget it. I went home, I woke up in the morning, I went out to the mailbox and it was there. I got to go in this program. Look at this. This got to be God. The IRS, my money, I got to go in this program. As I was standing at the mailbox, he came pulling around the corner to see his grandmother that he hadn't seen for 18 months. across the street from me. I ran out to the car, begged him, get me into the program. Well, he did. That was 16 years ago. I had the worst problems of anyone that was in that Teen Challenge program. I wanted to throw me out every 5 minutes for major problems, not like dirty shoes or not making your bed. I'm talking about shooting dope and lying and doing everything, because I was a junkie. And I went in, and they were going to throw me out of the program. And I went in, and I said, God, what am I going to tell them? I had shot drugs on God's mountain. I said, I deserve to be thrown out. What am I going to tell them? And he said, tell them. Remind them of where you're at. And I went in, and tears were running down my face. And they thought I was a con man. And they said, you don't want to be here. You're just running a game. And I said, let me tell you something. This place is Teen Challenge, and I'm a challenge, and I need your help. I know how to be a junkie. You show me how not to be a junkie. They put me on a definite discipline. I didn't see the end of the road for about 3 months. But I was grateful to God that that happened, because it brought about the peaceable fruit of righteousness in my life. And I began my ministry. And I'm so grateful to God for meeting me. And all I ever wanted was to stop shooting dope. But I want to tell you something tonight. The very least thing, the smallest thing that he did for me, was that I am no longer an addict. He's done so much more for me. And I just want to encourage you tonight that no matter where you find yourself and what situation you find yourself in, that he's there with you. And because he's with you, there's the ability for him to keep that which is committed unto him. So commit it. Make your move. Commit to him, and he'll keep it. 11 years my wife and I have been married. I can't tell you what the odds are against two junkies staying married 11 years. Two regular people staying together 11 years got a rough shot in this world. But we've been together 11 years, and every anniversary we look at each other and laugh and say, you believe this? Look what he can do. Two of the miserables, meanest persons, meanest spit, I'm telling you. But God was able to do exceedingly abundantly above all we even ask or think.
0: What a positive note to end on today's Focus on the Family. That's the late Bob Stratoff, and I think he'd be very proud of the fact that he and Jackie made 22 years together before he died unexpectedly at the age of only 48.
2: Yeah, John, sadly, Bob died of a massive heart attack when their two kids, those miraculous children that Jackie wasn't supposed to be able to have, they were 13 and 19 years old when Bob died. What a difficult time they had, in addition to all the other stuff that had happened earlier. Bob and Jackie had worked for many years for Teen Challenge in Pensacola, Florida, helping men and women overcome their drug addictions. After Bob's death, Jackie felt the Lord leading her back to her home state of Rhode Island, where she served as the executive director of a Teen Challenge women's home for over a dozen years. But now, Jackie says she feels God wants her to be free to share her story whenever and wherever he leads her. And she's founded her own speaking outreach called In His Presence Ministries. And, you know, as I listen to Bob and Jackie's stories, I couldn't help but wonder how they might have been saved from all those years of drug use and crime if they had access to Christian counselors when they were in middle school. Jackie said she started drinking alcohol and using pills when she was 12 years old, and Bob said he was about the same age. If you have any addiction issues, either right now or maybe even in your past, let me encourage you to deal with those with a Christian counselor. There's a lot of emotional damage that can occur in the addiction cycle, and you might not even be conscious of that fact. But if you're finding that you have trouble with relationships, with trusting people, those are the red flags that you need some help.
0: Well, that's good advice, Jim. And I know it can make a big difference to tackle those kinds of issues head on and quickly. On behalf of Jim Daly and the entire team, thanks for listening. I'm John Fuller.
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3: Welcome to Freed People. Each day we bring you the good news straight from God's Word in a way that is engaging, practical, and above all, Jesus-focused. As he closes Paul's great prayer in Ephesians 3, Pastor Adam Ramsey lands the doxology that changes the way we pray. God's capacity to give is always greater than our capacity to ask.
4: Paul lands with verse 20 and 21. After praying these three prayers, he gives us the incentive for why we should too. And he says, now to him who is able to do far more abundantly than all that we ask or think, according to the power at work within us, to him be glory in the church and in Christ Jesus throughout all generations, forever and ever. Amen. God's people said, amen. You know what amen means? It means this is true. I'm in total agreement. What we have just said and articulated, so be it. Right? This is why it's totally okay in the course of our services for you to say words like amen when someone's up here preaching good news about Jesus Christ. Amen? You can say amen. You can say yes. This is something that we can grow in because worship is not a part we did and we're going to get back to in a few minutes. Worship is what's happening here. And there will be some moments in the preaching of God's word that we can and should be cut to the heart in convicted silence. And there will be other parts when God's word is being rightly proclaimed that we will not be able to hold back a yes, this is true. So be it. I'm in with that. Come on, Jesus. Amen. Amen. Amen. Okay. And Paul is finishing this chapter with worship. This is doxology. This is singing. This is exaltation. This is magnifying the greatness of God because he can't do anything else right now. In light of who God is and what God is for us, he can't contain himself. You see, whatever you can ask for, listen, God can do more. Whatever you can think of, Paul is reminding us here, God can do far more. Our thoughts and prayers are limited, very much limited. God's ability is unlimited. He's reminding us of who it is to whom we pray here. So listen, if you were to take every single prayer you've ever prayed in the course of your life and just pile them all in, every single one, like the really, really, really good ones you've prayed before, the really, really sucky ones that you're like, I can't believe that. No, that was weird. That was an awkward prayer moment. Whatever. Fine. Put them all in the pile. The long ones, the short ones where your car's hydroplaning and all you can say is, Jesus! Or the big wave comes in at you out in the ocean there and you're just like, God, help! And that moment, and you weren't really praying, but deep down you kind of were. All the prayers, bring them all in, okay? Stack them up. Every good one, bad one, long one, short one, bring them all in. Big pile. And then add to that pile every single thought you've ever thought about God. Everything you've thought about for him in the course of a sermon or in worship services or during singing or opening a Bible or gathering with other believers or just those honest moments where you've been in your bed at night and you've wondered, why am I really on this planet? Can there be a God who made me and loves me? Every single thought, big, small, fleeting, long meditated, bring them all in, stack them up, make it a big pile. Paul is saying in Ephesians 3:20, God can do infinitely above and beyond all of that that you could ever ask or think. That's incredible. We pray really small, don't we? Quite safe, quite sanitized. I wonder what might happen in us, family, when we realize that we can never ask God for too much. We can't. We can't ask God for too much. We can't think too much about God. We cannot exaggerate God as he has revealed himself in the scriptures. And to ask in light of who he is honors him. It honors him. He wants us to pray big, audacious, God-sized prayers. It honors him. I'll give you an illustration. Alexander the Great, one of his generals once came to him. I don't know if the story is true or not, but it's in literature. One of his generals came to Alexander the Great and asked him if he would pay for his daughter's upcoming wedding. And Alexander the Great looked at his general and said, "You have been one of my loyalest of soldiers. Go see my treasurer. And whatever you ask, he will pay it." So the general did exactly that. And a little while later, this flushed-faced treasurer comes running in and goes, "Alexander, did you really say that the general could have that much money for his daughter's wedding?" And Alexander says, "Whatever he asked, that's what I said." And the treasurer goes, "But that's like 10 times more than we've ever given out to anyone for anything like this." And Alexander the Great responds to the effect of, "That's fine. Pay the man. Don't you see?" He says, "By asking me for such an enormous sum, he does me great honor. He shows that he believes that not only am I greatly rich, but that I am also greatly generous." We can never ask God for too much. We can never ask God for too much. Now listen, we can ask God wrongly. All right? Some of you are just in that moment there freaking out, like, has he been watching TBN, like Christian television? Like, where's he going with this message now? Hey, we can ask God wrongly, right? We can ask God wrongly, like fools who turn this into prosperity theology and make it all about us, having a God who makes much of us and glories in us, and that's evidenced by our material wealth and belongings and so on and so forth. We can ask wrongly, but listen, don't let those fools and posers and spiritual hucksters rob you as a child of God of the truth of what this verse is saying. You cannot out-ask him. You cannot out-think him. Our prayers are really small in light of him every time, always will be. We're talking about a massive, mighty, grand God. And Paul uses this great phrase that I just love. "Now to him who is able." To him who is able. Would you think about that and not categorize that over here in maybe for someone else Christianity? And would you think about that in light of you? He is able. What is there that you can ask God that he cannot do? He is able. And even when we ask him, he exceeds our expectations. Like the prodigal son who comes home to the father wanting just a servant job and a way to earn his keep. Instead, what does the father do? He gives him his ring and his cloak and his shoes and says, throw a banquet. He exceeds his expectations. We come asking God for things like, save me. And he goes beyond it and throws an eternal banquet that we'll rejoice in for all of eternity. We say, God, forgive me. And what does he do? He goes a step further. He adopts us. We say, God, would you change me? And he goes further. And instead, he makes us more like himself. He exceeds our expectations. So listen, God's capacity to give is way bigger than yours and my capacity to ask. And that is Paul's incentive to this church saying, pray big, pray big. I want the band to come on up. So that revival in Moravia we talked about earlier in the sermon, 3 days after that broke out in the year 1727, 24 men and 24 women made a covenant together to pray in scheduled 1 hour shifts around the clock, nonstop. And that 24 hour prayer meeting lasted well over a century in Hernhut, Moravia, modern day Germany. And here's how it's described by one of the witnesses there. They said this: the Holy Ghost came upon us, and in those days, great signs and wonders took place in our midst. From that time, scarcely a day passed, but what we beheld his almighty working amongst us. A great hunger after the word of God took possession of us, so that we had to have 3 services every day at 5 a.m., 7:30 a.m., and 9 p.m. so it could fit around the workday. Everyone desired above everything else that the Holy Spirit might have full control. Self-love and self-will, as well as disobedience, disappeared from our community, and an overwhelming flood of grace swept us all out into the great ocean of divine love. And the evidence that this was a real move of God making a holy habitation and dwelling place amongst these people in that time and place was that over the next few decades, from this little community came one of the greatest, maybe if not the greatest, missions movement that our world has seen since Pentecost. And over 300 Moravian men and women sent out and went out to every part of the known world to preach good news about Jesus and make the glory of God known where he has not been named and known. Imagine if God may do something like that here, right now, in us. He's able to do far more above what we can ask or think. What if we asked? Guys, what if we asked? What if we saw this? According to the power at work within us, to him be glory in the church and in Christ Jesus throughout all generations, forever and ever. Amen. It's all in Christ Jesus. It's all about his name. Every other name will fade away like dust thrown into a whirlwind. Every other name will fade away like the fleeting moment of a meteor across the sky of human history and then evaporates into oblivion. Every other name will fade and wither away, but at the name of Jesus, we have a name that will endure throughout every generation, a name that will receive glory through the church and in the church, a name at which every single knee will one day bow and confess him as Lord, a name which will be sung and treasured throughout all of eternity as the song of heaven. Paul is reminding us that what we are a part of here is a glorious redemptive plan of God that will not fail, that cannot fail, that you've been swept up into, and he's calling you to ask. He's calling you to pray. He's calling you to lean in. Jesus
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0: 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It's Vision Across the Country. 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
3: Hello and welcome. My name is Bill. Thanks for joining me. Renovations, they're usually a difficult process. Pastor Jeff says the same is true for this series, Renovations of the Heart. So be warned. He says these messages might be a bit frustrating. They might challenge you and really make you think. Today, Pastor Jeff shares from Romans chapter 7. Plus, he uses the example of Dr. Jekyll and Mr. Hyde to unpack the struggles we have with our selfish nature versus our desire to live a life that pleases God. Let's get into it now. Here's Pastor Jeff.
4: I want you to turn in your Bibles to Romans chapter 7 to verse 14. Romans 7, 14. This is one of those series, man, that you have to do. It's important that you do as a pastor and as a church. If I just stand up every weekend and tell you things that you already know in a different way, you're going to get bored after a while. And also, you're not going to grow and you're not going to be stretched. I'm really hoping in this series, and I don't say this often, but I'm really hoping in this series that you get a little frustrated with me. That you actually say, man, what? That's a good thing for you to say, what? Because that tells me that you're really trying to focus and grapple with this. This isn't an easy thing. This whole topic is quite difficult. And it's going to be convicting sometimes. And you're going to think, man, I got to really think about that, Pastor Jeff. And sometimes it's going to be confusing. Wow, what does that have to do and how does it all work together? That's good for you. It's good that I just don't stand up and just dispense information to you and tell you stories and jokes and make you laugh. Sooner or later, all of us, we got to kind of go down to the next level and say, man, okay, what is this at the core? What is this? What is the teaching of Scripture? We believe the Bible is the Word of God. We believe that God has revealed himself to us through Scripture. And we also believe that as we look at Scripture, that the Spirit of God inspired that Scripture to speak into our lives so that we would know the manner in which we should live. And so my job is to come out here on the weekends, having studied the Scripture diligently and praying through it, and then coming and speaking in a real way. Now, let's be careful how we say this. I am not, let's say, infallible. This is the problem with a guy preaching Scripture. While the Scripture may be, I'm not. And so the way I communicate it may not always be the way that really speaks to you. So I'm praying that the Spirit of God speaks to you and really does a number on you during this series. I'm hoping to say, man, I'm hoping that you won't fight whatever the Spirit leads you. And you'll say, you know what? Okay, I got that. Now I've got to make changes. That's what I'm hoping. So I want to start by asking you a simple question. How many of you in the room remember the classic written by Robert Louis Stevenson called Dr. Jekyll and Mr. Hyde? Raise them high if you remember. 88 pages, short book, packed a powerful punch. The book has two characters, but one man, Dr. Jekyll and Mr. Hyde. Mr. Hyde is the man that emerges after the potion is taken. I'll explain that in a moment. Dr. Jekyll is the primary character, the essential man. And he's a man that was unhappy with life, and he tells us why. He says, every day I drew steadily nearer to that truth that man is not truly one, but two. I saw the primitive duality of man. I saw the two natures contending in the field of my consciousness. If I rightly said to be either, it was because I was actually practically both. Now, what's he saying? He's saying there is a radical duality in man, in everyone. And it made him ever increasingly unhappy because he said, my body, my shell serves as a battleground for these two selves. And he said, I don't see any victory in this. At the end, life is a dead end. And I'm very tired and I'm very weary. He called himself the incongruous compound. Incongruous means something that is not in harmony within, a compound, dual. So there's two guys, two somethings happening inside him that aren't in harmony with each other. And he said, because of that, it happens in all of us. Nobody can truly be happy. Because you have the virtuous self that respects the law, acknowledges the law, morality, whether you believe in the Bible or not. Everybody has a moral code. There's the virtuous self who believes in the moral code, respects the moral code, tries to adhere to the moral code. But on the other hand, there's also the evil narcissist self that wants to go against the law, that hates the law, that wants to do what they want to do when they want to do it. And so he said, the only way I see out of this if somehow both of these identities could be housed in different shells. That's what the book is about. So Let's help ourselves out understand this a little bit. We've got the two natures here, okay? Everybody has this inside you, according to Stevenson. You've got the happy self here. This is the virtuous self, likes the law, respects the law and its authority, and actually wants to do the good. He wants to be a truth teller, wants to be righteous, wants to be pure, wants to do the good thing. But then you've got the evil self. And that evil self hates law. He's narcissistic. He's selfish. He does things for his own selfish ambition. He uses people and things for his own narcissistic means, his own way to achieve what he ultimately wants to achieve. Now, here's what Stevenson says is every single person in this room has both inside you, and not one. One is not more you than the other. Both of these are you. Now, that's what he says. Wouldn't it be great if you could separate them and this guy could go his way and this guy could go his way? Then he said, if you could do that, they would both live happy lives. Because this guy wouldn't be restrained by the evil temptations of this guy, and this guy wouldn't feel the guilt and shame and conviction associated with the virtuous self. So what does he do in the book? He comes up with a potion. You drink the potion and it separates the two. And he becomes, Dr. Jekyll becomes Mr. Hyde. But what does he realize? He realizes that although he knew he had a sense of evil inside him, he had no idea to what degree that evil really was. And he says in the book, he says, this being was inherently maligned. His every act and every thought centered completely on himself. There were no redeeming qualities. He was totally narcissistic, self-serving. Nothing good about him. If you have trouble imagining this kind of person, just think of the letters C-A-T. Tell me when you see that picture, the first thing that doesn't come into your mind is arrogance. Ultimate manipulator. I've got illustrations that I could use now. There's a cat in my house, but I'll refrain. I'll restrain, okay? For all you cat people out there, you sick, sad people. So the book says that Edward Hyde was the only unmixed human on the face of the earth, and when you met him, your skin would crawl. So somebody like a Hannibal Lecter. I never saw the movie Silence of the Lambs, but I read the book, and Hannibal Lecter was that kind of person. Unmixed self-aggrandizement, self-absorption, completely narcissistic, no redeeming qualities, with no concern about anyone or anything else. Imagine if you came across a person like that, what they would look like. Now, if you know anything about Stevenson's book, you'll remember that although he knew he had the evil self, he had no idea, first of all, how evil he really was. And in the book, the moment he swallows the potion to become Mr. Hyde, he says, I knew myself at the first breath of this new life to be much more wicked, tenfold more wicked, sold a slave to original sin, and the thought delighted me like wine. And in the end of the book, what does he learn? That this self is more powerful than this self. And if this self is unleashed, he will totally dominate and do away with the virtuous self. Having just reminisced about an old classic, let's read the Bible for a second. And tell me if you think this doesn't sound incredibly similar. Romans 7, verse 14, the Apostle Paul says this, we know the law is spiritual, but I am unspiritual, sold as a slave to sin. I do not understand what I do. For what I want to do, I do not do, but what I hate, I do. And if I do what I do not want to do, I agree that the law is good, as it is no longer I myself who do it then, but it is sin living in me. For I know that the good itself does not dwell in me, that is, in my sinful nature, for I have the desire to do what is good, but I cannot carry it out. For I do not do the good I want to do, but the evil I do not want to do, this I keep on doing. Now, if I do what I do not want to do, it is no longer I who do it, but it is sin living in me that does it. So I find this law at work. Although I want to do good, evil is right with me. For in my innermost being, or in my inner being, I delight in God's law, but I see another law at work in me, waging war against the law of my mind and making me a prisoner of the law of sin at work within me. What a wretched man I am. Who will rescue me from this body that is subject to death? Thanks be to God who delivers me through Jesus Christ our Lord. Amen. Now, does that sound a little bit like Dr. Jekyll, Mr. Hyde? You know, I could do a year series on Romans 7, but I don't have that. I've got about 30 minutes. Do you know that Robert Louis Stevenson, who wrote Dr. Jekyll, Mr. Hyde, was a staunch Presbyterian? And that Romans 7 influenced the book? That there was this dichotomy within him that he could never solve? And the thing that hit him the hardest was that the bad self in every single one of us is far worse than any of us could ever imagine. Go back to Silence of the Lambs for a moment. Think about the culture we live in. Now, you got to stay with me on this because we're going to pull different pieces. And then in the end, it's like, wow, I got it now, okay? Silence of the Lambs. If you know anything about American society, we go to college, we go to university, and there are these defense mechanisms of how we try to hide the evil in our own lives. Notice in the book, it's Dr. Jekyll and Mr. Hyde. It's spelled with a Y, but there's a metaphor here. Hide, because the Mr. Hyde hides. And you don't know how evil he is until you're put in a specific situation whereby he comes out and you end up doing something that shocks yourself. He's just been dormant, but now he's alive. The intellectual constructs that we learn in college and glean from talk show hosts and all the psychobabble basically tells us this, that man is basically good. And if you see somebody doing something evil, it's because something weird happened to them when in their childhood. Their mommy said something bad, or their father was mean to them. And they tell you that what we need to do is take people and educate them. And if we educate them, then they'll become good people. D.L. Moody, the famous preacher, said, it is my experience that if you take a man who's stealing railway tracks and give him an education, he'll steal the whole railway. It's not just a problem of education. In the book, Silence of the Lambs, Hannibal Lecter is interviewed by Officer Starling, an FBI intern. She's trying to solve the case. Anthony Hopkins in the movie plays the part of Hannibal Lecter, just a horrible, narcissistic, serial-killing, brutal, animalistic-type person. The evil has come out, and he says something to Starling that makes her stomach turn. And she says to him, as she looks and turns, what must have happened to you to make you so twisted? The twisted person that you've become. And his response is classic. He says, why? Nothing happened to me, Officer Starling. I happened. You can't reduce me to a set of influences. Why, you've given up on good and evil for behaviorism, Officer Starling. You've got everybody in moral dignity pants. Nothing is ever anybody's fault. Look at me, Officer Starling. Can you stand to say that I'm evil? He recognizes Officer Starling and the psychobabble that she's reiterating, and her defense mechanisms that are incredibly self-serving, paternalistic, even patronizing. She doesn't want to admit that evil's real, because if she admits that evil's real, she'd have to admit that maybe that evil's in her too. He sees that and responds and says, look at me, I happened. You no longer believe in good and evil because you're silly. You're trying to reduce me to a set of influences. But if you believe in good and evil at all, he says, at all, then you have to recognize that I am evil. And if you recognize that I'm evil, not because my mother did something bad to me, but because everyone has this inside them, then you're going to have to agree that the same evil that's in me is in you, and you're just hiding from them. Is this the gospel? Yes and no. Yes and no. The first battle every man has to face, if they ever hope to be renovated from the inside out, every woman has to face, is that there is a duality in you. And you think that your true nature is winning. And you think ultimately it will win. But I'm telling you, there's going to come a time in your life when you're going to put it in the wrong situation at the wrong time, and this dude's going to come out. And you're going to realize how truly evil we are. The Bible says there's no one righteous, no, not one. And you just hope and pray that that situation that perfectly suits the Mr. Hyde in you never eventuates. Otherwise, in a real way, folks, the only difference between those of us who are behind bars and those who aren't is those who aren't haven't faced that time that's suitable to Mr. Hyde yet, to when he comes out and you end up doing something you never thought you would do. Come on, let's be honest. If we've got the virtuous self who respects the law, and we've got the narcissistic self who wants to run from the law and doesn't want any parameters, okay, what about our virtuous self? If the virtuous self respects the law, does he keep it? No. You take things that don't belong to you, even though you know that it's a command that you shouldn't steal. You destroy reputations of other people by gossip and slander, even though you agree that the law is good and you shouldn't gossip and slander. You don't forgive even though you know that forgiveness is good. You covet even though you think that you should be content with what God gives you. And some of you live in addictions that you know are unholy, and it's killing your body and soul. There are many of you that know the law. You know it. You actually respect it as an authority, but you don't keep it. You don't keep it perfectly, for sure. And there are times in your life when you just totally ignore it. Well, what happens? Because you are a constant contradiction. And if you ever hope to be renovated from the inside out, the first thing you got to do is admit that you've got the good and the evil in you, and they're both equally you, and one is stronger actually than the other. And it's not this guy, it's this guy. So much so that this guy actually influenced the virtuous self. Now, herein lies the problem with the law. Stay with me, stay with me. The law is not going to help you win this battle. All the law does is tell you and show you how dirty your face is. It's not going to help you overcome just because you know the law. Paul says as much in Romans 7. Now I'm in verse 8 and 9. He says, but sin, seizing the opportunity afforded by the commandment, produced in me every kind of coveting. For apart from the law, sin was dead. Once I was alive apart from the law, but when the commandment came, sin sprang to life and I died. Now what on earth does he mean by that? He says, man, I used to be alive until the commandment came, then I died. Is he saying, well, I had a pretty good life until somebody came along and taught me the Ten Commandments? Well, that's ridiculous, because Paul was raised in a very devout home. There would have never been a time he didn't know the Ten Commandments. From the time he could read and speak, he would have known the Ten Commandments. So what's he saying here? What's he saying? I was alive apart from the law, but then the commandment came. He's saying, I was alive, really alive, when I thought under the law I was faultless. But then I realized how deep the commandments go, and then I realized I'm dead in the water. That it's not merely committing murder that is offensive to the law, but having murderous thoughts. It's not only committing adultery, but having adulterous thoughts. And Jesus said the same thing in Matthew chapter 5. You've heard that it was said among the people long ago, you shall not murder, and anyone who murders will be subject to judgment. But I tell you that anyone who's angry with his brother or sister will be subject to judgment. You have the same emotions in you, anger, that lead a murderer to murder. He says, you've heard it said, verse 28 and 27 rather, you shall not commit adultery. But I tell you that anyone who looks at a woman lustfully has already committed adultery with her in his heart. The same lustful feelings that lead somebody to commit adultery are in your heart as well. That's a violation of the spirit of the law, not just the letter. So he says in verse 9, once I was alive apart from the law. When I didn't really know how deep the law went, I was alive. But when the commandment came, somebody instructed me the depth of the commandments, then sin sprang to life and I died. You know, there's a real way in which the law actually doesn't help this guy. It actually aggravates this guy. Augustine tells the story of seeing apples over in an orchard, and he went, jumped the fence, got an apple. Not because he was hungry, not because he wanted an apple, but because there was a sign that said, you can't jump the fence and have an apple. There's a part in which the law just aggravates this thing in us. No one's going to tell me what to do. Even the virtuous self is impacted by the narcissistic self. But there's something else here, and it's the final thing you have to see before we move on and say, okay, how are we going to win this battle? Paul mentions specifically in verse 8 the sin of coveting. He says, but sin, seizing the opportunity afforded by the commandment, produced in me every kind of coveting. Why does he mention coveting? That's the 10th, that's the last commandment. Why does he mention that one other than the other 9? What is coveting? Coveting is simply wanting something more than you want God. It means to idolatrously covet or want something. It means to inordinately want something. And it is the essence of all sin. Coveting is wanting anything more than God. There's something other than God and his love and his acceptance, his provision, his salvation that you've got to have before you can ultimately be happy. Now listen, listen. When I was in New Zealand, I met a pastor by the name of John Fulford, who was from South Africa. He had been preaching for 25 plus years. When I arrived on the scene, he said, thank God you're here and your team, we need fresh blood. And over time, I got to know John, a great man. And one day we were seated around his living room having a cup of tea or whatever, coffee. And we asked John, John, you preached for 25 years. Why did you stop? Because he wasn't preaching anymore. And here's what he said to me. He said, because I just got to the point where I felt no one was listening. Now, in the past 7 years, I have stated this over and over and over. And it's the thing that if you hear nothing from me, then the entirety of your life that you remember, Jeff Vines told you this. And it's this. You and I use God to get our idols. We often do not pursue God for the sake of knowing God. We just want to get God on our side so that he can help us get what we really want, the job or the girl or the guy. You with me? We don't pursue God for the sake of relationship with God. There's just this part of the virtuous self that wants to make sure God's on his side so that God will fight his battles and that God will give him what his heart desires. God, in other words, we don't pursue God for God to give us our heart's desires. We pursue God to get the things that we think our heart desires and ultimately satisfy. Money, people, possessions, whatever it is. Now, something happened in the life of Paul that caused him to write this Romans 7. And part of that is this. When Paul had his experience on the road to Damascus, he heard a voice that said, "Saul, Saul, why do you persecute me?" Now, if Paul could have spoken, he would have probably said, "I'm not persecuting you, God. I'm protecting you from those horrible people who don't keep the law." And how would Jesus have responded? Later on, we know, because he talks about it in Philippians. Jesus would have said to Paul, "No, no, no. All your morality, all your virtuous activity is your way of trying to get out from underneath me as Savior. You're trying to save yourself." See, Paul had become a coveter. He was coveting the law and to be righteous under it. He wanted it so bad. He spent every day trying to be good. Why? So that he didn't have to depend on somebody else's Savior. He could save himself and be in total control. See, religion does not get you closer to God, but further away. Do you understand that? See, wait, no, I don't, Jeff. Okay, let me help you. In religion, you're not moving toward God. You're moving away from him. Because religion tells you, be virtuous, be good, keep these laws, do these good things, and God will accept you. Well, the more you try to do that, the more you're not needing God. So the more you're growing away from God. Any religion that tells you, do this, do that, go to this, travel here, do these five things, face this way, those are things that give you control over your own salvation. Paul said, "I love the law so much that I coveted. I want to be so righteous that God has to receive me." And then one day it dawned on him, he's dead in the water when it comes to the law, because the spirit of the law no man can keep. So the first battle that you have to conquer is that you have to understand there are two of you. The virtuous one, the narcissistic one, and they are both equally you, both of them. The virtuous one is self-serving, even though he tries to be virtuous, and he overestimates his own goodness, and he often keeps the letter of the law without the spirit of the law. And the selfish narcissistic one, well, he just wants to do as much evil as he can and get away from the law. Now, how do you win this battle? You can't. You can't. Mr. Hyde's too strong. There's no one righteous, no, not one. You'll take two steps forward, three steps back. You may win some battles, but you're going to end up losing the war. And that's why many of you in the room right now are feeling this. Yeah, man, I've never been successful in that battle. So you hide. You live in denial.
3: 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Thanks for joining us. Next time, we'll bring you the rest of this message from Pastor Jeff.
4: Any religion that tells you, do this, do that, go to this, travel here, do these five things, those are things that give you control over your own salvation. 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And then one day it dawned on him, he's dead in the water when it comes to the law, because the spirit of the law no man can keep.
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Peter Burton here on Vision Across the Country. It's Graham in for Mandy with you tonight here on Night Vision. And during May here at the radio station, that was Visionathon month. It was amazing recently watching you, the Vision family, come together with a spirit of generosity and thanksgiving. Thank you to the thousands who stood with us, including more than 500 first-time givers, which is amazing. Right now, I want to say a big thank you to Nina from Lower Sandy Bay in Tasmania. Nina, thank you so much for your recent gift to Vision and for sharing that you really enjoy Vision. The word for today, you say in particular, is such a good daily devotion, and it helps you grow in your relationship with God. So Nina, thank you so much for sharing what you love and appreciate about Vision, and as well for your recent gift. The $2.4 million Visionathon goal wasn't reached during May. We ask that you do please pray with us that the need will be met. God has proven himself faithful time and time again, and we know that he will continue to provide for Vision into the future. Now, if you'd love to read stories of what God is doing through Vision, you can read more online through our website at vision.org.au. I don't wanna

0: Madison Watkins. God, you are here on Vision across the country. Graham in on Night Vision with you this evening. And on the way, we've got the latest episode of Foundations. The Jewish people are looking for their Messiah to come, a Messiah who would be like Moses. Unfortunately, many rabbis believe that by believing in Jesus as the Messiah, Messianic Jews are actually rejecting Moses. And that's what Robbo and Mandy, what they'll be looking at tonight on Foundations. It's coming up next here on Vision.
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1: Foundations.
5: Higher than Isaac, more exalted than Jacob, and more elevated than Moses. So that's what it says in the Midrash, that this Messiah was going to be higher and loftier than everybody.
1: Foundations. Understanding the Jewish foundations of our Christian faith. With Robbo Robinson and Mandy Warby.
6: In our last program, we began learning about the person of Moses and how he had a remarkable relationship with God to the point where God spoke with him face to face the way friends speak with each other. All Jews revere Moses. He did, after all, bring about the absolute deliverance of the Hebrews from slavery in Egypt and saw them all safely into the promised land, even though he himself didn't enter. He led them through the wilderness for 40 years and was the spokesman for God to the people. It was through Moses that God gave the people his word. It was through Moses that the people learned about his standards and expectations and his love for them. Moses was the epitome of an excellent leader, even as he learned on the job, so to speak. Without question, Moses was a brilliant man, but is he more brilliant than Mashiach? And to whom should we be making our allegiance? That's what we're going to look at again today.
5: Yeah, because out of all of the prophets, to the Jewish people, Moses is the absolute greatest. He is the most revered. And of course, they don't accept Jesus as Mashiach, so they certainly don't accept him as a prophet either. However, we did mention last time about that 14th century rabbi, Levi ben Gershon, and how he taught that the Mashiach would be Jewish and how he would actually take the God of Israel to the whole of the Gentile world and that the whole of the Gentile world would worship the God of Israel. Yeah. And I know that there are some Muslim nations and Hindu nations and Buddhist nations and atheist nations that don't officially believe in the God of Israel, but there are individuals in all of those nations who worship the God of Israel. And of course, the only prophet, Mashiach, character, entity from the Jewish community or people historically to have taken the God of Israel to the whole world is Jesus. He's That's the only right. one. So it's really good, actually, we can have a look at some other Jewish sages or wise men, rabbis, to see what they thought or believed about the prophet that Moses spoke of, but probably need to hear what Moses said about him first, just again.
6: Yeah, we read this in the last program, Deuteronomy 18:15. Moses said, "The Lord your God will raise up for you a prophet like me from among you, from your countrymen. You shall listen to him."
5: So he's saying it's got to be a Jew. Has to be a Jew.
6: Yeah.
5: All right, okay, so the Talmud, which we've mentioned before quite a few times, one of the most authoritative sacred writings of the Jewish people, says this: "All the prophets prophesied of the days of the Messiah." Okay, so if all of the prophets prophesied, that means it includes Moses prophesying about the Messiah. In the Midrash, it says this. It's a song of ascents. There's a bit of symbolism here, so just sort of bear with me. It says, I'll lift my eyes to the hills. Who are you, great mountain? Before Zerubbabel, you had a plain. It is Messiah, the son of David. And why does he call him a great mountain? Because he is greater than the fathers, as it was said in Isaiah 52, Behold, my servant shall act wisely. He shall be high and lifted up and shall be exalted. Loftier than Abraham, higher than Isaac, more exalted than Jacob, and more elevated than Moses.
6: Mm.
5: So that's what it says in the Midrash, that this Messiah, the Mashiach, this mountain, was going to be higher and loftier than everybody in the Bible, including Moses. So, I mean, he's quoting from Isaiah 52. Well, when I say he, I'm saying the Midrash is quoting from Isaiah 52. Now, I mentioned Dr. Eitan Bar many times from the Ministry of One for Israel, upon which this research is based on his research. And he explains that the role of a prophet is instruction from God and his ways. And there's two primary ways that a prophet instructs the people. Number one, it's through a warning to the people. And number two, it's through giving detailed information about the future. So it's both instructive and predictive.
6: Mm-hmm.
5: So the first prophecies in Isaiah were actually dealing with immorality and Israel's corruption, in particular with the leadership of the Jewish people and the Jewish nation, because they were pretty rotten.
6: Yeah.
5: They were pretty corrupt. And so there was the warning.
6: Mm-hmm.
5: And then later you've got so many prophecies, probably more than any other prophet, and they all prophesied Messiah. But Isaiah in particular, he had so many prophecies about the Messiah and the future. And every one of those was fulfilled in Christ. And there are more still to come. But the rules for prophets was really strict. Okay, you had to be, if you were a prophet, you were speaking for God, you were his mouthpiece.
6: Mm.
5: God didn't accept 99.9% accuracy.
6: Yeah, that's right.
5: I know it sounds really harsh and a lot of people don't like that, but God says if you're going to open your mouth and say God said, then you better be 100% right, because if you don't, we're talking capital punishment,
6: that's
5: death
6: right.
5: penalty.
6: Yeah.
5: That's really serious.
6: Yeah.
5: So before you open your mouth and say God said this or God said that, please be aware, God, if you're going to speak for God, you better be right.
6: And I guess that adds additional weight to the fact that, you know, we're talking about Isaiah here. Isaiah is written into the Old Testament. So they obviously, the Jewish people believe that he was speaking truth and that he wasn't, you know, that there wasn't 99.9% of his prophecies coming true, but that everything he said would be coming
5: Absolutely.
6: True. And of course, Moses is in the same category. Like he was a prophet.
5: Is.
6: And what he predicted to come into the future came true as well. And
5: yes.
6: I mean, the book of Deuteronomy is a great example of that. There's a number of sermons that he gives basically through the book of Deuteronomy, but he's predicting what's going to happen. So he's talking to the people of Israel saying, you're going to reject God, you're going to, you know, ask for a king, like all these different things.
5: Yeah.
6: And they're like going, no, we won't do that. We'll just worship God.
5: they just vowed to keep God as their king.
6: Yeah. But then really everything that he said would happen, they went ahead and fulfilled in the many years to come.
5: Yeah. Because if you read through, okay, Deuteronomy 28, the blessings and cursings.
6: Mm-hmm.
5: If you read through those and then you read the Old Covenant, everything Moses said would happen as a curse if they disobeyed God happened. Everything.
6: Yeah.
5: Moses was a 100% accurate prophet.
6: Yeah.
5: Absolutely. So therefore, when he prophesied about a Messiah, a prophet that would be like him but greater, he was correct there as well.
6: That's right.
5: But Jesus was also a prophet. If we're comparing their lives, he warned the people about the consequences of rejecting him as well. He warned that the temple was going to be destroyed. He warned that in the future, not too far away, Jerusalem would be besieged. He said, when you see the city surrounded, get out of town, flee to the hills. He was right. He prophesied that the people would go into exile. He prophesied a judgment that would come on. He prophesied about false teachers that would come. Boy, oh boy, was he right on that score. He prophesied his own execution.
6: Yeah, that's right.
5: He prophesied his own resurrection and the 3 days in the tomb.
6: Mm-hmm.
5: He prophesied many things and he was absolutely accurate. And there's still more that are still yet to be fulfilled. But there's a big difference as well between Moses and Jesus. Like they both died and Moses was never seen again. God took his life on Mount Nebo. God buried him.
6: Mm-hmm.
5: Nobody knows where it was. They looked, they couldn't find. And never seen from again.
6: Mm.
5: Jesus was executed. He was buried. ta-da, 3 days later, yeah, he rises from the grave.
6: Mm-hmm.
5: Even though there was Roman centurions there guarding it, he still rose from the dead and was seen by hundreds of people, and they all watched him as he ascended into heaven.
6: That's right.
5: So there is a difference between the two of them in that respect. But when it comes to the accuracy of their prophetic ministries, 100% accuracy.
6: Mm. Well, next time we're going to continue looking at this character of Moses and list the reasons why Jesus is the prophet that Moses spoke about in Deuteronomy 18. That's next time on Foundations.
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0: Amen.
1: Andrew Rip on Vision Across the Country. Graham in for Mandy with you this evening. Thanks so much for stopping down and spending part of your Wednesday with us. Hello as well to our Vision listeners in Timber Creek in the Northern Territory, listening through 88.0 FM. Great to have you with us and as well part of the Vision family. And coming up next on Night Vision, we have tonight's episode of The Story with Jimmy Colfax. Thank you.
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4: Vanuatu culture is very, very particular, and you can only understand it once you've lived here for a certain period of time. And learning that culture over time is the only way you can survive here long term, and adapting who you are as a person, which I've had to do certainly over the last 18 years to survive here and be married and bring up three beautiful children that we have.
3: The Story.
5: G'day, I'm Jimmy Colfax. Welcome to The Story. Well, on the last few programs, retired dentist Dr. Graham McLennan and his wife Pam shared their story and about the numerous ministries they've been involved in over the years. One area they've been heavily involved is Vanuatu, and there's a good reason for that. And that's because their son Michael lives there, along with his wife Rita, who was born there. So today we're going to hear Michael's story and how he met and married Rita on the island paradise of Vanuatu. Michael's having a chat with Eric Scatterbo.
6: Am I your special island? Come to me, come to me.
7: Michael McLennan, welcome to the program.
4: Thanks, Eric. It's been a number of years since we last spoke, and I really appreciate our previous conversation all those years ago, and I'd like to thank you for being invited back to the program.
7: Glad to have you with us again, and I should say that you're coming to us from the island of Vanuatu right there. You're sitting on a beach somewhere under a coconut tree, is that right?
4: Well, I could tell you I'm living in a little hut, little grass hut, and my wife has got her little island skirt on, and I'm eating coconuts and lap-lap and just having a great time. But in actual fact, I sort of have a very similar life that I might have in Australia, normal house and normal kind of life, normal car, and life is fairly similar.
7: Mm-hmm. And so you're talking to us from your office?
4: Yeah.
7: Not as romantic, but hey, let's just tell it like it is.
4: Yeah, we do that.
7: But you are in Vanuatu.
4: Yeah, I'm in Vanuatu. Beautiful country, lovely weather, and beautiful people as well. It's just a really nice place to be.
7: Yeah, wonderful island and very hospitable, friendly people there on the island of Vanuatu. Now, we're going to speak more about the island of Vanuatu because it plays a big part in your life. Obviously, you're there and your wife, Rita, is from there. But let's go back to your childhood. You grew up in Orange in New South Wales, is that right?
4: Yeah, it's hard to believe that I came from a place called Orange because, you know, when you say the word Orange to people, if people know where Orange is, it's about 4 hours west of Sydney. Mm-hmm. The first thing that people always say is, it's so cold. And how on earth do you live in a place that's so hot? And I remember when I grew up, I was like, I'm never living in a place like Northern Queensland. I'm never living in a place that's hot, stinky, smelly, where you sweat a lot. But I loved growing up in Orange. I love the weather there, and it's a beautiful city. Mm-hmm. Very, very cold during winter, obviously. But somehow when you're a kid, you don't feel it.
7: What are your other memories of growing up in Orange?
4: Well, I do remember the cold, and I'll still get back to that because, okay, you know, right. Like there's nothing better than building a snowman. You have kids that grew up in another country, you talk to them about the snow, and I guess you take them to the freezer and show them what the snow is like. But thankfully, we're able to go back to Australia, and I've taken the kids to the snowies and things like that and taken them back to Orange where it has been cold. And it's been great for them to be able to experience all that. But, I loved growing up in Orange and experiencing snow, which a lot of Australians don't ever get to see or experience. So it's a great thing.
7: Oh, I didn't realize there was snow in Orange.
4: Yeah, we get it pretty much every year. Sometimes it doesn't settle, but we've got the highest point, which is Mount Gonoblis, and that's where we have a Christian radio station broadcasting from. And mm-hmm. It's the highest point west until you get to Madagascar. So it's has a good altitude.
7: Oh,
4: and,
7: wow.
4: It receives snow every year up there. And mm-hmm. if you can't get snow down where you live in Orange, then you can go up the hill and sometimes they get a foot or maybe a foot and a half of snow all the way to the top.
7: Okay, I'm learning all kinds of new things here today. So now, getting back to your childhood, besides the snow, we know that your parents obviously are Christians and you were brought up with a Christian heritage. Tell us about your faith growing up.
4: I think that's one of the things. When you grow up in a Christian family, you grow up in a Christian context. You always have the gospel shared to you. I can't, in the life of me, remember a particular time that I gave my life to Christ. I think that's a decision that I always continually made as a child growing up. Mm-hmm. You know, when your mum yeah. prayed with you and you sat down with her and she explained the gospel to you and you made that decision. And I can remember going to church and plenty of times when you sit down with your parents, you make that decision, you know, multiple times. I think that there's a period of time when you grow up where you make a recommitment mm-hmm. because you make that choice, a decision that you want to choose for your life mm-hmm. and a calling that you want to choose for your life. Mm-hmm. And I think that's where the real decision comes in, is where you say, yes, this is the path I've chosen. And then you choose to go that direction. And that happened when I was a teenager. And later on, I became baptized in Orange in middle of winter outside in a pool of water that was very, very cold.
7: Oh, wow.
4: And everyone was very surprised to, like, why would he get baptized at this time of year? And I'm like, well, because why should it make a difference? But, yeah, it was very special.
7: Yeah, I was going to ask you, what did you think about all these Christian projects that your father was involved in, radio stations, Christian schools and all that? What did you think about all that?
4: I never thought it was odd. I only ever think it's odd when somebody else says, why is your dad involved in so many things? Because I asked my mum about myself, because sometimes people say to me, Michael, you're doing too many different things. And I'm like, I can't really function unless I am. And I think that's what mum says about dad. She just says he doesn't really feel that way. You know, he has a certain makeup about who he is and he's happy being like that. And I think the other thing is you're not always doing all those things at once.
7: Yeah.
4: You might be doing 1 month of this and 2 months of that. And it kind of relieves the monotony of just one thing. So you might have done a whole lot over your lifetime. It looks like you've been involved in 10 different things. But in actual fact, at any one time, you may only be involved in one or two.
7: Hmm. So you're kind of carrying on his tradition, it sounds like.
4: Yeah, I think it's one of those things that you can't really always put a finger on yourself and the way you're made up. But I seem to be able to multitask different things at one time. And I feel completely fine at that. I think the downside of that sometimes is that maybe you're not as fully committed in one area as you should be to excel in that one thing. That's maybe a negative, and that's where you kind of need to have people that support you in what you do. And, you know, Dad's done an amazing work in what he's done with things like NACL and Christian history research, but at the same time, people get older and they need help with people that can come on board to continue what you've begun.
7: Mm-hmm. Yeah.
4: And that's where the calling is.
7: And as a young adult, you were involved in politics and also photography?
4: I was always involved in some area of Christian ministry at all times,
7: mm-hmm.
4: And usually multiple. So I was involved with Christian radio. I was involved with the Christian Democratic Party in politics. And I just wanted to be able to serve God in areas that influence society, whether it be education, the media, like yourself with the mm-hmm. media,
7: yep.
4: and areas that influence society as a whole, not just confined to a building, but something bigger. And as you know, like, the great thing with radio is you can meet people inside their house, you can meet people inside their car, and these people may not ever go into a church building or into a Christian bookshop, but you can meet them where they are in the house and speak to them directly in a way that no other medium can do. And this is sort of a failure I see of the Christian church as a whole is that we're not always meeting the needs because we're not looking outside of the box.
7: Yeah.
4: And Christian media, Christian education, Christians involved in politics, Christians involved in other areas are able to do that. And that's where I sort of felt my calling was.
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5: Today, Michael McLennan is sharing his life journey. We've just heard about his background growing up in Orange, New South Wales, with Christian parents, Graham and Pam McLennan. Next, we'll hear about a short-term missions trip he took to Vanuatu and how he met his future wife. All that and more is coming up when we return.
3: 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Night Vision.

0: Patrick Mabry, and thank the Lord here on Vision across the country. Hello, it's Graham in for Mandy with you this evening here on Night Vision. Right now, time for the second part of tonight's episode of The Story.
1: Hi, I'm Jimmy Colfax, and this is The Story. Today, Michael McLennan is sharing his life journey. Before the break, we heard about how he grew up in Orange in New South Wales, which has a reputation of being pretty cold. Next, we'll hear about a trip he took to a very warm place, Vanuatu, in the South Pacific.
2: Am I your special island? Come to me.
3: Now let's get to the part we've all been waiting for. What led you to go to Vanuatu and meet a certain young lady?
4: Well, I didn't come to Vanuatu to meet a certain lady.
3: But, you didn't know it at the time.
4: I didn't know that at the time, but I originally came invited by this Presbyterian church in Springwood, and they were doing a school building project, and they needed a teacher to help with the kids' education. And it was a three-month project. You could volunteer for 3 months. I think I volunteered for about 6 weeks. And it was just to basically help build a school and teach the kids reading. And I had a teaching degree by that time. And so I thought, well, it's only, I think, $900. I'll go and I'll help out. I'll build this school and teach the kids basic literacy. And there was a lady that was friends with the people that organized it, and she was local. And she worked for the airline, which was Air Vanuatu. And she spent a couple of weeks out there, and we spent a lot of time together. And she was also an ex-teacher, and that's now my wife, Rita. And we held a long-distance relationship for three and a half years.
3: Hold on, Michael. Hold on. We need more details here. So you're working with her. She's just a colleague, a co-worker in ministry. When did it go from a colleague to something more?
4: You know, I can remember the first day when she turned up, and I saw this girl at a distance. And because in Vanuatu, everyone is short, and she was really tall. She had a beautiful figure. She had the most amazing smile. And I was up on this building constructing this this school building. And a couple of minutes later, they asked us to come down and introduce ourselves to this girl that had arrived. And that's how we first met. And yeah, we spent lots of time together just going on walks and stuff like that. And I guess that's where, you know, you sort of begin to like someone, and then you hold hands and you just fall in love. And yeah.
3: So romance flourished on the beautiful island of Vanuatu.
4: You could ask my dad, but I mean, like, I caught the Bali High fever.

0: I really did catch the Bali High fever, and you know, you have all these images of what that Bali High fever is.
1: Now you should explain. That's a song from the South Pacific movie, where somebody is on an island and falls for a local girl.
0: It's been a long time since I've watched the movie, but that's the gist of the story. And you asked my dad, he said that's what sort of happened to me. But she was beautiful, and beautiful character, and really nice smile. And I didn't realize at the time how much of that happened to culture, but she agreed with everything I said, and that was the best bit.
1: Now, turning to a little bit more serious topic, this is a interracial relationship. She's Melanesian, dark, black, like my wife. My wife is from St. Lucia in the Caribbean. So you had to make the same decision that I had to make, to date somebody and eventually marry somebody of a different ethnicity, a different race. How did you feel about that?
0: It's hard to answer that directly. I think when I was in the village, there was a pastor who was there, a Presbyterian pastor, and he asked me a question. And it was in reference to this girl, who's now my wife, who I've been spending time with. And he said, what do you think about that girl? And I can remember responding to him by saying, when you choose your wife, you choose your future. You choose the direction of your future. And I said, I don't really see anything wrong with Vanuatu as a future. I can't see any warning bells. I can't see anything of why I shouldn't commit to that as my future. And that's kind of like the decision that I made, I think, then, is that it just seemed like a reasonable way forward.
1: And so the whole racial thing, it didn't sound like it even entered your mind. You were more concerned about her being the one for you and who God put in your life.
0: I think the priority always is someone's faith when you're a Christian, and whether you're equally yoked. Maybe the downside to that is the naivety of not understanding cross-cultural relationships or the culture itself. And I can say that after having struggled through a long-distance relationship, because we were a long distance for 3.5 years. I was living in Orange, she was living in Port Vila. And the second part of that is when I got married. And there's this huge cultural gap, which took me years to understand. And I would say I probably really only understood after 10 years in terms of making our marriage work in a way that made our marriage a lot better. Because there's always difficulties. I think there's more difficulties if you're cross-cultural.
1: Oh, yeah, definitely. Although, actually, I would say that there's certain advantages. One of the things that you know you're going to face in a cross-cultural marriage is you're going to be freaked out from time to time at things that are done differently. But I think that's kind of an advantage because you go into it knowing I'm going to be freaked out from time to time. you expect it.
0: I think it's crazy that just how different things are and how even to the point that you don't get accepted by other people. I was in Sydney once and we had our daughter who was about 6 or 7 at the time, and she was pushing her own stroller around. And I didn't ever realize how differently people perceive you as a couple until this one day when she's pushing a stroller around on her own, nobody could find the parent. And all these people are asking each other, where's the parent? You know, where are they? And, you know, somehow they finally looked over at this middle-aged guy, me, when I shouted out, Grace, I'm over here. And then they're like, oh, there's the parent over there. But Chinese people marry Chinese. English people marry English people. Black people marry black people. And that's all you ever see. You very rarely see black people marrying white people. And we're the exception. You and I are the exception.
1: Yep.
0: It's just you don't see that often.
1: Yeah, some people thought that my wife was like the babysitter for our children.
0: Oh, my wife says it all the time. Like if somebody turns up to the house, she goes, oh, I'm just the house girl.
1: Well, she has a good sense of humor about it all.
0: No, she just says that it's a joke.
1: Yeah.
0: And, you know, just for the reaction. And sometimes they never figure it out. but it is funny.
1: So what year were you married?
0: Yeah, we were married in 2002 in February. Yep. And it was interesting. We had a local wedding, which I didn't organize anything from my end. So I didn't know what to expect. But it was very, you know, mixed between European and local. Mm-hmm. And it was a beautiful time.
1: Well, time has really flown by a lot, so we have to kind of wrap up our conversation. But you've been obviously living there in Vanuatu since you were married in 2002 and involved in various Christian ministries. Is that right?
0: Yeah, I've worked initially. The first thing I did was set up the Christian radio station here and worked with that for a long period of time. Initially, we started, we had probably about 60% of the listenership in the very beginning. And back then, there was only one other station, so that was very, very easy to do that. And the other thing that I've been involved with is Bible printing projects. Initially, I'd hear stories of people who went to the islands and they'd tell stories about going to churches and not finding any Bibles. They're literally, if people were asked to bring a Bible to church, there might only be that one elder, two elders that would have a Bible and just the pastor, and that was it. And literally that was it. And so when I heard this, I was like, well, how can I stand by idle and not do anything about it? So I tried to work with the Bible Society of the South Pacific to get permission to reprint initially a book of the Bible. And that accelerated into getting partners on board, other churches involved in overseas and in Australia, to undertake a printing. And we did 65,000 copies of the Gospel of John. We did a nice big print that's easy to read, lots of pictures, and a glossy cover, and we distributed those. From that, we then went into doing a full Bible printing and New Testament printings, and we've done probably over about 200,000 pieces of scripture in the last 10 years since I've been here.
1: Wow. So having an impact there, kind of carrying on the same tradition as your father, being involved in many different ministries at the same time. Finally, you had a significant moment in your life was when in 2015, Cyclone Pam hit. Is that right?
0: Yeah. It's really psychologically traumatizing to really think about it. It's that devastating what it did to the country. And when you talk about it, it's something that sometimes you just don't want to think about. But I remember the night of the cyclone. I mean, for years, my wife would tell me, Michael, you've not been through a cyclone. You don't know what it's like. And I'd be like, yeah, whatever. But the thing is that Cyclone Pam was a very big system. It lasted about 5 hours and just continued with such intensity.
1: Yeah.
0: And it was just huge. When you get to the point that coconut trees are broken in half, it's an intense, a very, very intense cyclone. And during the cyclone, you know, where the wind buffeting on our building at, you know, 350 kilometers an hour, just incredible intensity, we saw this light up in the sky and it was moving around. And my wife was like, come, Michael, look at this light. I think it's, you know, I think it's a sign or something. And I was like, okay, I'll stop mopping the floor. And the kids were coming out and we're yelling at them, telling them to get back in their room. It was the only room that was dry in the house. Well, we were busy trying to look after the house. It was being inundated and raining in the ceiling and everything else. And I looked outside and it was like, looked like there was this beacon from a helicopter up in the sky. And I'm like, what on earth is that? And my wife said, I think it's an angel. Afterwards, I can say it was like the peace in the midst of the storm. And that's what it felt like at that moment, just to stop and look at it. And it was just bemusing. Looked at it 10 or 15 minutes and it turned off and I was like, honey, I don't want to say it's an angel or something like that because I'm going to probably wake up tomorrow and find out there's a completely natural explanation for it. You know, San Elmo's fire on the top of a mast or something like that because we had a big tree outside. And the following morning, woke up at like 4 o'clock, daybreak, and most of the wind had stopped by then and there was a boat basically on almost on our front lawn.
1: Oh, wow.
0: and so the top of the mast was the beacon. We'd seen them the night before. And this guy was in his boat and looked completely bedraggled. And we helped him stay and try to look after him as he tried to pull his boat back out over the course of about a month out back into the ocean. But it just felt like you get that moment where you have the peace in the midst of the storm is what I'll say. And then to be able to reflect on that, from a spiritual perspective, that Jesus is the peace in the midst of the storm when there are storms in your life. Because the whole time I'm frantic about the cyclone. And my wife is like, Michael, what's your problem? Don't you trust God? Because my wife always is like that. She's completely spiritual that's about it.
1: Same with my wife. Yep. We've been blessed,
0: don't you
1: Michael.
0: Trust God. So my wife would be like, see, you don't trust God because I'm so anxious about what's going on, stressed about it and trying to keep mopping the floor and falling over and getting annoyed and all that. And, you know, honey, why aren't you helping? You know, this is really important that my floor's lifting up or something. Because by that stage, our whole lounge room is like just a pool of water that doesn't have a drain.
1: Wow.
0: And the whole ceiling is just leaking like it's raining inside your house. It was really severe. And the next morning when you wake up, it's like a bomb has gone off. everything is just destroyed. It just looks like a bomb has gone off and all the trees are down, everything's down. It just looks like everything's destroyed. It's really quite, you know, to get PTSD or something, there's a number of people who sort of live through it here and they have psychological problems as a result of what they experienced that night. It's really something.
1: But you felt that peace.
0: Yeah, I think that my wife made me. She had to take me out to that moment where she got me to stop and look and say, you know, Jesus is the peace in the midst of the storm. And to realize that. And I think that in those situations, that's the most important thing. But it takes sometimes for us is that we don't do that. We need someone to help us see that.
1: Well, you've been living there in Vanuatu for several years, and it sounds like Rita has helped you adjust to your new home country there in Vanuatu and also adjust to some of the challenges that you've gone through there as well. So it sounds like you have a healthy relationship and the two of you growing in your faith together.
0: Yeah, I think it's been a long journey. I think in every marriage, you know, you make a decision to make things work. You know, that things are rocky, I think, in every relationship. And certainly the cross-cultural issues we had very early on in the piece, there are a lot of them. And there are things that I had to understand, and a lot of things I misjudged her for, where I had basically said, is this you or is this your culture? And I thought they were her. And in fact, it was her culture. Vanuatu culture is very, very particular. And you can only understand it once you've lived here for a certain period of time. And learning that culture over time is the only way you can survive here long term and adapting who you are as a person, which I've had to do certainly over the last 18 years to survive here and be married and bring up three beautiful children that we have.
1: Wow. So the Lord brought the two of you together. It's beautiful. And I'm thinking maybe we should introduce our wives to each other at some point. What do you think?
0: I think that'd be great. I think that anybody who lives through a cross-cultural relationship can identify with all those differences and tell lots of stories.
1: Yeah, I think they'll have some stories to tell about us.
0: Yeah, maybe we don't put those stories live to air, huh?
1: Maybe not. Okay, well, thank you so much, Michael McLennan in Vanuatu, for sharing your story with us today.
0: And thank you for inviting me onto the show and letting me share my story to everyone. Thank you.

0: be troubled, neither let it be afraid. Let my perfect peace calm you in every circumstance and give you courage and strength for every challenge." Well, it was great to hear Michael and Rita's story and how a Christian radio station started in part because of their marriage. But that is not the only marriage connected to Michael's father, Graham, that resulted in a radio station being started. Next time, Tabitha Pandey will share how a short-term mission trip to Nepal resulted in her meeting her future husband, BJ. All that and more is coming up next time, and I just love hearing these international love stories. But until then, I'm Jimmy Colfax, encouraging you to share your story with someone today.
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2: We spent a few days at the hospital getting to know the leprosy hospital and everything, and BJ led a Bible study one night, and I was just, yeah, I think that's the man I want to marry. So I think you could call it love at first sight.
0: Tabitha Pandey was once the dental assistant of retired dentist Graham McLennan from Orange in New South Wales. When she was 17 years old, she went on a short-term mission trip to Nepal. At the time, she had no idea that she would meet her future husband there. We'll hear Tabitha and Dr. BJ Pandey's story next time.
1: 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Just another way Vision is connecting faith to life. 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Night Vision.

Crowder, Zach Williams, and still here on Vision across the country. It's Graham in for Mandy with you tonight here on Night Vision. And during May here at

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9: 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My name's Jen Spiker, and today I'm highlighting a program now heard in the Vision app. Canon J. John is an evangelist, minister, speaker, broadcaster, and writer who lives near London. He's been in ministry for 4 decades and has visited dozens of countries, speaking at churches, conferences, and universities. J. John loves to take the opportunity to sit with people and ask them about their life and journey of faith. Each week on Facing the Canon, J. John interviews a different guest. In this episode, J. John's guest is Girma Bashaw, who shares his powerful story of growing up in Ethiopia and of his journey of faith. Girma explains the ministry he founded, known as the Gratitude Initiative.
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10: I like the story, Girma, of when you're walking in the street in London and you overhear two people moaning.
11: Yeah.
10: And I love that story. Tell us, what were they moaning about?
11: So, you know, since then, I my heart I'm grateful to God, obviously, and
10: of course,
11: you know, gratitude is,
10: yes,
11: you know, as a experiencing the grace of God, erupts a heart of gratitude within you, and that was, my eyes was open to see the good in people, in others, and in the nation. And that evening, it was in 2018. I was in West End, and there was a very posh English couple standing on the other side of, just a little bit away from me. And I was waiting for a friend of mine. I think they were waiting for a pickup. So the pastors, there was two pastors who talked about some kind of politics. But the way they were arguing was so funny. So it made us laugh. So the lady started to have conversation. She said to me, I am ashamed of my country, Britain.
10: Yes.
11: And she said, look at immigration, look at Brexit, look at hate crime, look at racism, look at, you know, she just listed quite all the challenges.
10: All the things that she thought were wrong.
11: Yeah. And then she obviously, as an African, as a black man, she expected me to agree and also add some more on the list that she gave me. But I said to her, I'm sorry, madam, I don't agree with you. And she said, what do you mean you don't agree with me? I said, because Britain is not just that. There are qualities in this country that we sometimes take it for granted. And I listed some of the qualities that I've been contemplating on. So she came over and then she said to me, I'm sorry for asking, but how can you talk about Britain? Where are you from? And I said, I'm from Ethiopia. I came with $250 in my pocket, knowing nothing about Britain, knowing English, but I was given a place to live, a money to live by, opportunity to work, to study, and to be a contributor in the British society. So I am what I am today by the grace of God and by the generosity of the British people. So when I talk about Britain, I cannot start from the negative.
10: Yes.
11: And she started crying. She said, you renewed my hope for my country. We are the one who are grateful. Where would Britain be without the migrant community?
10: Yes.
11: Look at NHS. Look at this. I said, no. We are the one who are grateful. Where would I be if I was rejected? And she said, no. Where? So we just kept on reciprocating. And the atmosphere that was created was so beautiful.
10: Goma, there's that wonderful saying, if we change the way that we look at things, the things that we look at change.
11: That's right.
10: And sometimes it's an attitude, isn't it?
11: Yeah.
10: Now, you have a wonderful book, your book, The Gratitude Way.
11: Yeah.
10: You are the founder of a ministry called the Gratitude Initiative.
11: That's right.
10: Tell us, what's the backstory to the initiative? What's the backstory to this book?
11: So I think maybe four things that really, it came out of a concern. It wasn't intentionally, I discovered gratitude out of concern, really. My concern was how, whenever I'm in a leadership meeting where there's diverse people, I see that there are elephants in the room. There are issues that we don't know how to talk about.
10: Yeah.
11: And that really prevents biblical standard unity from forming among us. So it's very activity-based. There's no true relationship. And I start to ask questions, why don't you talk about these things? And they say to me, no, there's no framework that allows us to engage with this in a constructive manner. This would be, it would be people, there's a historical baggage to it. There's, so if we raise that issue, we will, the whole unity group will scatter, so
10: yes.
11: We don't want to talk about. So that was a huge concern to me. The second problem I was struggling with was, all the terrorism incident that happened in Britain was committed by the second generation, the third generation of the migrant community. So I saw the danger and the fact that there's just this negativity that is given to people. So that obviously affected the created this toxic environment in the public arena. The small minority's loud voice rather than the silent majority, because we didn't get that platform where we can actually talk about the good, so that we can bring balance. So these are the problem and how we are very much negative oriented. That when we try to solve a problem, we start from the negative and
10: yes.
11: we as if there is no positive, as
10: sure.
11: if there is no.
10: So yeah, we're constantly critical, aren't we?
11: We're constantly critical.
10: Critical, negative.
11: Yeah,
10: yeah.
11: And we think that is the way to solve a problem.
10: Yeah.
11: So as I was really wrestling with all these questions, I discovered gratitude. And I saw that, gratitude is this passive response to the good that we receive. Yeah. So when we say when I talk about gratitude, people say, why would I be grateful? Why should I be grateful? But the biblical idea of gratitude has got nothing to do with that. Gratitude in the Bible is it's a posture in life. It's a stance in life. It is a conviction that the good came first, not evil.
10: Yeah.
11: So the good God created a good world and the good world, and he said, he saw that his creation, he said, it's good. So God's goodness is intrinsic to nature. So when we acknowledge the good first, we don't deny evil, we don't deny suffering, we don't pretend as if those evils doesn't exist. But what happens is when we acknowledge the good, we transcend evil, the evil that has been thrown at us. That is, then we can engage with evil from a place of freedom. When somebody does something bad to you, the natural response or what that bad thing wanted to create in you is to respond to it negatively. But when you zoom out and acknowledge the good in the presence of evil, you transcend above the spell of evil. Then you are free from the impact of that evil.
10: Yes.
11: Then you can be able to engage with it from a place of freedom, and that is when you can be able to overcome evil with the good, because the good has more power than evil. So acknowledging the good. If I acknowledge the good, if I come to you just to clarify, there was a person that I was working with in ministry for a very long time, and she actually humiliated me publicly.
10: Right.
11: Now, I was very angry. I wanted to...
10: And felt hurt.
11: Very hurt. And she had absolutely no right to do what she did, because I was not accountable to her. There was a body of trustees or that we are accountable to.
10: Yes.
11: She could have gone to them, or she could have come to me first. Or
10: yeah, there was a procedure that she could have followed.
11: Exactly.
10: Yes.
11: But she did that. Now... they were there, so they were upset by what happened. It was, confused a lot of people. So they told us to have a meeting in 3 days' time. Now, I went home, and I was furious, and I was, the first. And then I started to think about when we met, after a few hours or so, I started when I met her, and I started to remember how she have been a blessing to me. There was a critical time in my life where her prayer, her support was so a huge blessing to me. And I just started to think about the whole thing. And as I was thinking, something started to change in me. That anger evaporated, and all the resentment, the humiliation, everything was just changing. And I saw the good, and I saw how the potential, how that incident could actually erase all the good we spent together, all the good things that I've received from her.
10: So did you end up resolving that issue?
11: So in terms of, we went to that meeting.
10: Yes.
11: And then obviously the expectation was, she was ready to defend herself, and they were, the atmosphere was very tense.
10: And they expected you to attack her.
11: Exactly.
10: Yes.
11: So they said, okay, who are, what happened on Sunday was wrong. Which one of you started to tell us what happened?
10: Yes.
11: So I said, I will speak. And I started to talk about when I met her, what she did for me and everything.
10: So you were sharing the positive.
11: Exactly. The whole atmosphere changed. The way she said it.
10: Yeah, her demeanor changed.
11: Exactly.
10: Her body language changed.
11: And then I said, I really don't understand why you did what you did. Tell me what happened. And then she said, she assumed that what I said or done before was intentionally to affect her, and that this was a misunderstanding. And she said it was easy. Now, it created a space of grace, so it was very easy for her to accept her fault and to say sorry. But she needed to be disciplined.
10: Yes.
11: That is not my job. That's
10: sure.
11: The
10: manner in which she did it, of course. But the whole point being there, though, Gurmer, is that you diffused a very hostile situation by being kind.
11: We are now close friends.
10: And now you're friendship. Close friends.
11: That friendship could have ended.
10: And Gurmer, there is so many things that we can be grateful for.
11: Yeah.
10: So many. And we focus on the negative, don't we, instead of the positive. We focus on what we don't have rather than what we do have.
11: That's right.
10: There's so much that we need to be retaught, and I think that's so wonderful. Not just your book, The Gratitude Way, but your whole initiative.
11: Yeah.
10: You know, I often say, Gurma, we say the grass is greener over that side of the fence. Yeah. But the truth is the grass is not greener over that side of the fence. Yeah. It's not greener over this side of the fence. It's greener when you water it.
11: That's right.
10: Gurma, I am grateful to you that you're challenging us all to have a heart of gratitude and to be more grateful. And I pray that this ministry will become a global movement. So, Gurma, I'm grateful for you.
11: Thank you.
10: Thank you so much for joining us on Facing the Canon.
11: Huge pleasure.
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1: The dream is fading, now I'm staring at the door. I know it's over 'cause my feet have hit the cold floor. Check my reflection, I ain't

0: Shane and Shane, and you've already won. It's Night Vision across the country. Hello, Graham in for Mandy with you this evening. Hello as well right now to our Vision listeners in Broome in Western Australia, listening through 87.6 FM. Great to have you with us and as well part of the Vision family. Now, coming up next, we've got tonight's episode of Set Free with Ken Legg. God instituted marriage between a man and a woman, and one of the reasons he did this was because it benefits both parties so much. Now, last night on the program, Ken explained to us about how husbands can fulfill a woman's specific needs, and very shortly we're going to go the other way around, how wives can fulfill their husband's needs. That's coming up next. It's tonight's episode of Set Free here on Vision.
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3: Jesus said, "If you hold to my teachings, you are really my disciples. Then you will know the truth, and the truth will set you free."
5: A little girl had heard the story of Snow White for the first time, and she couldn't wait to get home and tell her mum. As she did so, and as she got to the end of the story, she said this, "And you know what happened at the end?" And her mum said, "Yes, they both lived happily ever after." The little girl looked at her in a puzzled way and said, "No, they got married." Now, for some reason, getting married and living happily ever after were not synonymous in this little girl's mind. And sadly, so often that is true. Why is that? Maybe it's because we have the Hollywood version of marriage, which is marry the one you love, instead of the biblical version of marriage, which is love the one you marry.
3: This is Set Free with Ken Legg.
6: Hello and welcome to Set Free. It's Phil here, and with me is author and teacher Ken Legg. And this week we've been looking at the subject of marriage. And one of the things Ken has shared with us is that the purpose of marriage is learning to serve one another with love. Now, Ken, you mentioned the way we do this is by discovering the needs which were meant to be met in marriage and seeking by God's grace to meet those needs. We're on a bit of a mission of discovery here. We looked yesterday at some of the specific needs of a woman that can be met by her husband. I guess that means we're going on to the men today, is that right?
5: Yes, it does. But before we do that, Phil, I think it's important to remind ourselves and our listeners of something that I shared yesterday. Often the role of the husband's headship is emphasised in marriage, especially by men, of course. Mm. And this can become an excuse for abuse. That's very sad, but it does happen. Likewise, when we talk about a woman submitting to a husband, some have taken that to mean that the husband gets to call all the shots.
6: Yeah.
5: Now, that's not really what the Bible teaches at all. In fact, there are times when the husband submits to his wife and children. In fact, I can remember an incident in my life when my children were living with us, you know, when they were young kids or yep. teenagers. And I was watching a program on TV, and one of my daughters came home from church, actually. And I'd watched this program, and there's a bit of bad language in it, I think a little bit of violence. And you know how it is, you're debating whether you should turn it off or turn it over, and you just let it go, you let it go, and you just keep letting it go, and you know you should have listened to the prompting of the Spirit. And my daughter came in and she watched what I was watching. She said, "Dad, what are you watching this for?" And, you know, I was soundly rebuked by my daughter, and I submitted to that exhortation to turn it off or to switch it over. Often we talk about this passage in Ephesians chapter 5 about husbands are the head of the wives and wives submit to your husband. But it's interesting, Phil, that we always start at verse 22, which says, "Wives, submit to your husbands." Mm. You know, us men know that verse, you know, backwards and frontwards and, you know, inside out.
6: There's a few verses before that, though, that are right.
5: There's one verse critical, the one right before that in verse 21, and this is what it says, "Submitting to one another in the fear of the Lord." Whilst there are roles of leadership in society and in the home and in the church, there is also a time when we learn to listen to others that are actually speaking the word of God, the mind of the Lord, and to have the humility to submit to that. And so it's not always all sort of one-way traffic. Now, when they're speaking the word of God, that is the authority that we should submit to. So God's balanced order, if you like, is that a woman practices voluntary submission to loving leadership. And actually, just as a man loves his wife by discovering and seeking to meet the particular needs in her life, so a woman primarily submits to her husband by seeking to meet his special needs.
6: It's a complete package, isn't it? That love that a man must have for his wife must be there.
5: Yeah.
6: And in that context, then submission takes actually on a whole different meaning, doesn't it?
5: It does. In fact, look, Phil, I know it's in the passage that we've been talking about in Ephesians chapter 5, the order is, you know, Paul speaks to the wives first and then to the husbands. I always start with the men first because I think there's been so much abuse of this thing called headship that if you don't really emphasize that this is loving leadership. And if it's not loving leadership, it's not going to work. If you don't establish that first, it just makes the whole thing complicated.
6: Mm. Well, yesterday we had a look at the need for men to go on a discovery mission to find out what the needs of their wife are. Generally, the experts say there are four key areas, I think if I remember them correctly, security, commitment, affection and emotional intimacy were the four for women. What are the experts
5: saying?
6: I'm glad
5: you remember that, Phil. Your wife will be particularly pleased.
6: I've been taking notes, mate. <you know?
5: laughs> Okay, let's get on then to what are the needs of a man. Number one, respect. Now, contrary to opinion, respect is not something that's earned. It comes with the role. Now, I think that's a biblical principle that I can establish. For example, Peter says, "Honor all people, love the brotherhood, fear God, honor the king." Now, who was the king in those days? It was Caesar. Well, there's no way he earned respect.
6: Yeah.
5: He was the opposite. He was not a very nice man. Jesus said the same thing about the Pharisees. He said, "The Pharisees sit in the seat of Moses. Do what they say, but don't do what they do." In other words, respect the office. Respect the role that they play that has been appointed them, even if they're not good examples in that role. Now, Paul said this about a man. He said, "The head of every man is Christ, and the head of every woman is man." So in other words, that's the way we're wired. That's the way that God has made us as men. And so respect is automatically our greatest need, that people would recognize, or our wives would recognize, that role that has been given to us by God. Whether we're worthy of it, that's another thing. But we do have this need called respect. Now, the second thing is honor. That's very closely connected, but it is different. I think that honor is something that's earned. Honor is something that's a recognition, if you like, before others. So sometimes when a woman speaks highly of her husband in front of others, you know, "I really appreciate the way that my husband spends time with the kids," or "I really appreciate the way that my husband has been so faithful in protecting us, providing for us, and looking towards us when we have need, and being there for us," to honor them before others. That's the second need that men have. The third is appreciation. Men are actually attracted to appreciative women. They recognize it as admiration. So appreciation, of course, always encourages greater effort.
6: Mm.
5: I've noticed that when Paul ever wanted to address an issue in a church, say, for example, the Corinthians, there's a lot of problems there that he had to really address and basically go to task with them on, you know. But the first thing he did is he praised them. He lifted them up and said, "I thank God that, you know, you've come behind in no spiritual gift, blah, blah, blah. Now, I've got a few things
6: to
5: say."
6: Let's deal with this thing here. Interesting here, these top three that you've mentioned, respect, honor, and appreciation so far.
5: Yeah.
6: There's some women perhaps or guys who might say top of the list would actually be more physical items for a man.
5: That might be the way it's perceived, Phil, but the deepest needs of a man are those other three things that we've just mentioned, respect, the need for honor, and the need for appreciation. But of course, we can't rule out the physical need. A man needs physical intimacy. And sex for a man is actually acceptance. So if a woman rejects her husband sexually, she actually rejects him. So sex is important for a man. It's not all, you know, the be-all and the end-all, as sometimes it's kind of made out to be. But it is one of his basic needs for sure.
6: Mm. Just recapping a little on what you've been sharing over the last couple of days, both men and women have legitimate, very different needs that can only be met in a marriage, and we learn to serve one another in love as we discover and meet those needs. That's really the core of what you're saying, isn't it?
5: Yeah, that's right. I think as we just finish up here today, Phil, let's say a couple of things here. First of all, in talking about these needs and talking about these roles, you know, the role of the husband, the role of the wife, one of the common mistakes is that individuals try to police the role of their partner. And that's not our responsibility. You know, like, it's my responsibility to see that I love my wife.
6: How do you get on, though, if you feel like you're doing, you know, your side of the bargain, but they're not doing their side of the bargain?
5: Well, of course, there are times to talk about things, but it's when we try to change one another. Only God can change people, and sometimes that takes years.
6: Yeah.
5: And we've got to trust God. It's His role. You know, the Holy Spirit is the agent of change. We are not. And, of course, there's a time to discuss. There's even a time to go for counseling. But don't try to change your partner. Don't kind of, as I say, police your partner's role, because that actually has an opposite effect.
6: Yeah.
5: The second thing I would say that we've already emphasized is this, that whilst we're talking about these principles of marriage, let's keep it out of the realm of the law. If it becomes like just behavior modification without any reference to the fact that we can do nothing except that which we're empowered to do by the grace of God, then it's going to become real, you know, like a real hard slog.
6: Mm.
5: You know, it's God living through us and living in us that enables us and empowers us for the totality of life. So let's keep ourselves in the grace of God in our marriages.
6: Practical discussion today on the subject of marriage, and there's more to come tomorrow. Hope you can join us. Until then, remember, you don't have to carry that baggage. God wants you to be set free.
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The King and Country, Taylor Hill, World on Fire on Vision across the country. 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Right now, I want to say thank you to Graham and Catherine from Esperance in Western Australia. Thank you guys for your recent gift and for sharing that Vision for you is always inspirational in a world of confusion. 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

0: We share the same inheritance as Christ. What an amazing thought. Whatever he has, we have. 1 John 4 verse 17 says, in this world we are like Jesus. So if we are co-heirs with Christ, why do we struggle through life? Well, there are two reasons. 1 verse 19 says, the exceeding greatness of his power toward us who believe. 3, we fight from a position of victory. If you've given your heart to Christ, he has blessed you with every spiritual blessing in the heavenly places in Christ, according to Ephesians 1 and verse 3. Now notice the word has, thing you need to be everything God desires. You have access to every spiritual blessing. Now that also means that God will equip you with all that you need for doing his will. The second possibility is that we don't believe in our inheritance. Imagine what would happen if a generation of Christians lived out their inheritance. They would turn away from pornography. The lonely would find comfort in God, not in the arms of strangers. Struggling couples would spend more time in prayer and less time in anger. Children would consider it a blessing to take care of their aging parents. Ephesians 1 verses 19 and 20 says, God's power is very great for us who believe. That power is the same as the great strength God used to raise Christ from the dead. The same indwelling spirit that raised Christ from the dead will turn every one of your I can'ts into an I can. Just remember Philippians 4 verse 13. I can do all things through Christ because he gives me strength. Knowing and enjoying your inheritance. That's Vision's Word for today.
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6: Church history is part of the history of the Christian community. Much of it we can be pleased with, some of it is a blight, but all of it is for our learning. The gospel has been amazing in how it's travelled right around the world. When you study the apostles and where they travelled to take the good news, you become acutely aware of the danger they put themselves in. No one wanted to believe themselves gullible or idiotic enough to believe lies and fables. So when someone, a stranger from a strange land, arrives in your country to tell you that everything you've ever been taught to believe, religiously speaking, is a lie, you get angry, you want to lash out. That's normal, it's a human reaction, and sometimes, oftentimes actually, it can provoke a violent reaction, something the apostles can testify to. Church tradition holds that Thomas the Apostle was the first Christian to take the gospel to India, who sailed to the Malabar region, which today is called Kerala, in 52 AD. He gave his life and suffered martyrdom for the sake of taking the good news to the Hindus in India. His legacy lives on because other Indians have come to saving faith in Jesus Christ and continue to this day, because brave Christians were willing to share the gospel with them. I want to tell you about a man in India named Pran Krishna, who converted from Hinduism to Christianity. Hinduism believes in pretty much millions of gods and goddesses. They're all in a hierarchy, and there are major ones, of course, that most Hindus believe in. Sadly, when a Hindu converts to Christianity, or any other religion, to be honest, it can be really dangerous for them. The persecution is usually swift, very harsh, and this was the case for Pran and his family. He and his family were driven from their home in the village where they'd always lived. He, his wife, and children were abused and vilified and threatened as they left. Not only that, they were pelted mercilessly with cow dung as they made their way out of the village. Now, I can't imagine how Pran must have felt seeing his wife and children treated that way. As a wife and mother, I can only imagine the heartache that he felt as a parent, because that's how I would feel as a parent, because my motivation is to always love and protect my family. But this is the price many believers have to pay for their faith in Jesus. It's been that way for the past 2,000 years, and it's not going to change anytime soon. The good news, however, is that Pran went on to become a very successful evangelist throughout India, and he also wrote a beautiful hymn that begins with these words, "Being in great fear, I came and sat at your feet."
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via messengers and faith, hope, love. Hello, it's been Graham in once again for Mandy tonight here on Night Vision. On the way, got Paul Good, Nathan Plumridge, along with compliments of Gus. Then it's Steve Mack to take us into the early hours of Thursday morning. Right now, though, Jason Gray and Place for Me here on Vision. I don't have-

Let's be honest. Life's hard sometimes. We get discouraged, struggle in our faith, and it's easy to feel alone. Despite how you might feel sometimes, know that God's got your back. And so do we. Vision's prayer line team are ready to pray for whatever you're going through. 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

0: Nathan Plumridge and Compliments of Gars, Jesus in These Shoes, overnights on Vision Christian Radio. Steve Mack with you for a Thursday morning. Great to have your company. And coming up real soon, Inside for Living with Dr. Chuck Swindoll and the series about Esther. And today's message, Ache After Ache, We Celebrate. Thank you.
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2: 1 Peter 1 verse 13 tells us, think clearly and exercise self-control. 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
3: Vision.
4: You've been through it, the betrayal, the loss, the decision you'd give anything to undo. And somehow, even years later, the memory still stings. But what if God never intended for you to stay in that place of pain? What if the very wound that broke you was meant to lead to something worth celebrating? Hi, I'm Clayton Bjellin, and today on Insight for Living, Chuck Swindoll describes how God specializes in turning the worst chapters of our lives into the most meaningful ones. In his continuing study of Esther, Chuck titled today's message, After the Ache, Celebrate.
5: Most Christians seem to handle pain better than pleasure. For some twisted and strange reason, we seem to do better with hard days than with easy days. With tough times, rather than times of relief and celebration and leisure. I'm sure our critics would tell us that it is because of our consuming guilt. We simply cannot seem to reward ourselves for good times. Hard days and tough times we seem to handle well. Stress and anxiety we not only experience, we tend to excuse. Times of reward, times of relief. If we're honest with ourselves, we tend to keep those times to ourselves. Because even though we may be among the few who can handle them, many of our friends cannot. We tend to weep with those who weep much more easily than rejoice with those who rejoice, don't we? Most folks I know who take a two-week vacation tell me that it takes about a week to begin to enjoy it. Often because we're so wound up, we don't relax, and sometimes it's because we have to take that long a time to give ourselves permission to enjoy the rewards of a long year of work well done. Deep within our minds, there is sort of a bad news mentality. Have you noticed that about yourself? If someone says to you at church on a given Sunday, you know, I want to talk to you before long about something that's been on my mind for quite some time. Usually, it's not a thought in your mind that says, oh, I'm sure he wants to tell me something real good. Often, you find yourself saying, why don't you just tell me now so I don't have to worry about it for the next period of time. Or if someone says, I've written you a letter, you'll get it in a day or two. You go, oh, no. Rather than a letter of affirmation, we expect confrontation. Why are we like that? One author writes, the highest and most desirable state of the soul is to praise God in celebration for being alive. Without perks, our lives are easily lost in the world of money, machines, anxiety, or inertia. Our poor, splendid souls, how they fight for food. They have forgotten how to request the little perks. Our hurried, stressful, busy lives are unquestionably the most dangerous enemy of celebrating life itself. Somehow, we must learn how to achieve momentary slowdowns and request from God a heightened awareness of the conception that life is a happy thing, a festival to be enjoyed rather than a drudgery to be endured. Life is full of perks. If we train ourselves to perceive them, as someone has said, 1,000 tiny things from which one can weave a bright necklace of little pleasures for one's life. Say, when is the last time you would weave together a bright necklace from the little pleasures of life? Take Christmas, for instance. Some of you say, yeah, take Christmas. That would be a relief. I believe that if our focus were right and if our attitude were right, not only would we enjoy the celebration of the day itself, we could even enjoy the busy times that lead up to it. You know, there are songs to sing. There are smells to smell at Christmas time. There are sounds to hear we'll hear no other time of the year. My son was the other day saying to me, our youngest son said, I don't mind the crowds. He said, these people that get all their stuff bought in September and October, they miss all the fun of the crowds. I thought, that is a terrific attitude. What a great response. I heard a terrific story the other day of a hassled shopper who came into a busy department store and wormed her way to the cosmetic counter, and there was a busy sales lady gift wrapping one gift and waiting on two other ladies, and the gal looking for something said rather hurriedly to the sales lady, say, do you still have Elizabeth Taylor's Passion? And the sales lady said, if I did, honey, would I be working here? How great it is to hear you laugh. How wonderful it is that God has given us joy rather than a life full of mourning, tears, and sadness. I thought a lot about why we're like that. Why is it that we can even turn Christmas into a time of dread? I think I know. I believe our focus is more on the past than on the future. And being negative by nature, being bad news people by habit, we tend to pick out of the past the things that make us sigh and let them bleed into the present so that they color and stain our everyday. When I look back into the past, and when you look back into the past, the things that make us sigh are four in number: people, events, circumstances, and decisions. There were people that we wronged. There were people who wronged us. There were occasions where conversations were held and we feel badly about what we said, or we are hurt within when we remember and how we've recorded them of the things that were said by those individuals. And because of the past and the sadness connected with wrong relationships or unhappy, unfulfilling, unproductive relationships, our present is marred because of people of the past. It was the same in the days of Esther. As the Jews look back, I'm sure many of them would say, it's Haman I remember. It's Haman's henchmen. It's Haman's sons. It's Haman's followers. How miserable they have made our lives, if they chose to do that, and they would sigh. Looking back into the past at people who have made life miserable for us, who wouldn't sigh? Then there are events. When we look back, we don't remember the times of celebration, the great birthday parties, the fun things we attended, the joys of an evening around a fireplace, the pleasures of family together. You know what we remember? We remember earthquakes. Isn't it strange? Even the newspaper brings up anniversaries for earthquakes. I've never been able to understand. 3 years ago today, we had a 5.6 shaker. I thought, so what? Who needs to remember it was 3 years ago today? Forget it. We live through it. We'll be able to go on beyond it. But if we're not careful, the events of our lives that are negative will stick. It would be true in the days of Esther, and they would sigh. The day the king wrote the edict, the day Haman handed it out, the day the couriers came to our province and announced, the Jews will die on the 13th of Adar, and don't you forget it. What a horrible event. And if they lived in the light of that event, their whole life would be negative, down, sad, and sorrowful. Then there are circumstances, conversations, difficult jams, situations we found ourselves in, relational barriers. It could be true in Esther's day, and it would be true in our day, and we would sigh. Perhaps the worst of the four would be decisions. There isn't a person listening to me right now who hasn't made wrong decisions, who hasn't made a foolish decision, who hasn't gone too far or not far enough, who didn't step out on faith, or who called it faith and it wasn't faith. It was presumption. And you look back now through the perspective of the past number of years, and you see it as a wrong decision, or at least a weak one. And we're all hung up in today because we are snagged on the people and events and circumstances and the decisions of the past, none of which we can change. None. But the enemy of our souls continues to announce to us failures, wrongs, disappointments, disasters, calamities. And we try to put our lives together in this long tunnel called the present. We can't do it. Let me show you something from the book of Philippians, chapter 3, before we turn back to the ancient scroll of Esther yet again. And let me show you 14 words from the New Testament that can make a difference. These are words that I call the secret of celebrating life. How do I do it? What does it require? This isn't that complicated, but it will require some mental discipline. I'm looking at Philippians 3, 13 and 14. And there isn't a person listening right now who couldn't do better by applying what I'm going to read. In the middle of verse 13, we read, "Forgetting what lies behind and reaching forward to what lies ahead, I press on." There they are. Most of you are counting, just make sure there are 14. When you finish that, please underline the words, "Forgetting what lies behind," look closely, that's only part of it, "reaching forward to what lies ahead, I press on." You know what that kind of philosophy will do to your whole life? It will turn you into a celebrant. You will find that you mourn and sigh less, and you laugh at life with God by your side more. Turn from Philippians 3 back to Esther chapter 3. Will you do that? By now, your Bible probably opens automatically to this old book that had gathered so much dust over the years. By now, you remember the story of the book, how the plot thickened, how disaster seemed to be written across every Jewish life, how doom was spelled so clearly, so eloquently, and how God changed the events to turn wrong into right. I'm reading from Esther 3, locate verse 6, and let's begin about the middle of the verse. 3:6. "Therefore Haman sought to destroy all the Jews, the people of Mordecai, who were throughout the whole kingdom of Ahasuerus. In the first month, which is the month Nisan, in the 12th year of King Ahasuerus," now circle this next word, "Pur," that is, the lot, "was cast before Haman from day to day, from month to month, until the 12th month, that is the month Adar." Sounds a little bit vague, a little oblique. Let me explain. You may recall when Haman was trying to decide when to carry out his plot to exterminate the Jews, he relied on an ancient custom of casting lots. A lot was called in those days Pur, P-U-R. And in the casting of the lots, in some strange manner, as a result of continuing the process, he came upon a date, the 13th of Adar. What interests me is not only the date, but the name of the lot, Pur. Let's take a little excursion in linguistics, and let me help you with this. In English, we pluralize a word by adding S or ES most often. In Hebrew and its sister language Aramaic, a singular term is turned into plural by adding IM. The English word for angel is cherub. The Hebrew plural for cherub is not cherubs, but cherubim. Seraph is another kind of angel, and the plural for seraph is not seraphs, but seraphim. The god Baal is sometime proliferated through the Old Testament in multiple forms, and that's called not Baals, but Baalim, or plural. So if we were to pluralize poor and make the lot represent lots, plural, it would be purim, purim. He decided that there would be the final death knell on the Jews on a certain day. Locate verse 13 of this third chapter. Letters were sent by couriers to all the king's provinces to destroy, to kill, to annihilate all the Jews, both young and old, women and children, in one day, the 13th day of the 12th month, the month Adar, to seize their possession as plunder. What is interesting, and you know the story now, is that between the 3rd and the 9th chapter, the tables were turned. Haman was captured in all of his anti-Semitism and murder, and the queen's heart won the king's mind, and the king made the decision not only to kill Haman, but to wipe the slate clean and to remove the dread of the Jews from the Jews. And so this day of the 13th of Adar, which is their last month of the year, was turned from mourning and sadness to a time of celebration. As a matter of fact, when you turn to chapter 9, turn please, you'll discover that on the 13th of Adar, they, rather than being killed, turned tables on their enemies and annihilated many of them. Verse 16, chapter 9, the rest of the Jews who were in the king's provinces assembled to defend their lives and rid themselves of their enemies and killed 75,000 of those who hated them, but they did not lay their hands on the plunder. This was done, look at this, on the very day they were originally to have died. And in honor of this remarkable switch of events, they declared a day of celebration, which you anticipate was named Purim, or the Feast of Purim, as we call it today. And to this day, it is still celebrated by the Jews. To this day, what was once going to be their death turned and became their future, their celebration. Vance Havner, the evangelist, wrote a little book entitled, It Is Toward Evening. And in it, he tells the unforgettable story of a little town in Alabama that made its living raising cotton. One year, as the cotton was growing and it appeboard to be a bumper crop, the boll weevil invaded, devastated the crop, and destroyed the economy of that little town in Alabama. Farmers, however, are an ingenious lot, and they were determined not to just simply sit back and move into the poorhouse. One of the farmers got the idea of planting peanuts instead. Boll weevils don't like peanuts. And another decided to plant yet another produce, and others still others. And before long, bumper crops of these began to bring the economy back to what later came to be known as Enterprise, Alabama. I think that's significant. And do you know what they did? Well, they erected a monument to the boll weevil. It's there to this day. Vance Havner writes, all things work together for good to the Christian, even our boll weevil experiences. Sometimes we settle into a humdrum routine as monotonous as growing cotton year after year. Then God sends the boll weevil. He jolts us out of our groove, and we must find new ways to live. Financial reverses, great bereavement, physical infirmity, loss of position. How many have been driven by trouble to be better husbandmen and to bring forth far finer fruit from their souls? The best thing that ever happened to some of us was the coming of our boll weevil. Without that, we might still have been a cotton sharecropper. I'm speaking to people today, all of whom could raise up your own monument to the boll weevil. It invaded your life. It took your joy. It had the audacity to come without invitation and probably by surprise. and it devastated your faith at the time. You were cut down to size. The lot was cast. But your problem is you haven't yet built your monument. You haven't established Purim, your feasting. You're still living in the sigh and the pain of all the sadness that comes over you when you remember the brokenness. That's what this is about. This isn't the story about some ancient feast, not just that. It is that, but it's so much more. God has given us His Word not to teach us dates and Hebrew words. He's given us His Word to reconstruct our lives, to build monuments where we once wept and bled and some died, where lives were hurt and hearts were hardened and we were devastated. But forgetting that which lies behind and moving toward that which lies ahead, this is the way to press on. Don't just forget the past. Don't just, with the passing of your hand, say, oh yeah, it was awful. Build a monument. Celebrate the feast. Pass along the lessons that led to the maturity and the changes that were so essential in your life and so different from when you were just a cotton sharecropper. When I read verses 17, 18, and 19, I read about a people who decided, let's name this day a day for a holiday. Let's call it Purim, which could be translated in your face, Haman, or something like that. Here's to you, Haman. Here's to our God. Look at 17. It's wonderful. All this annihilation of the enemies was done on the 13th day of the month Adar, and on the 14th day, they rested, of course. They made it a day of feasting and rejoicing. How appropriate. The Jews who were in Susa assembled on the 13th and the 14th day of the same month. They rested on the 15th day. It took them a little longer to kill their enemies. And they made it a day of feasting and rejoicing. How appropriate. How good. Therefore, the Jews of the rural areas who live in the rural towns make the 14th day of the month Adar a holiday for rejoicing and feasting and sending portions of food to one another. One of the early Christmas times. They wrap up gifts and send them to friends, especially to the poor.

0: What a picture. A people who should have been buried instead threw a party. And not just any party, feasting, rejoicing, gifts to neighbours, gifts to the poor. The title of today's message is After the Ache, Celebrate. Chuck.
1: I've been reading the Bible my entire life, and I mean that literally. From childhood until now, through seminary, through decades of preaching, through every season life has thrown at me, I have never once opened my Bible and walked away empty. Not once. You know why? Because this book is inexhaustible. There is always more, always deeper, always something that stops you cold and makes you whisper, I never saw that before. But here's another important fact. The Bible is not simply a collection of wise writings randomly sorted into a thick, ancient volume. That misses the whole point. Completely. Every book, from Genesis to Revelation, is telling one story. One magnificent, unfolding, breathtaking story. And at the center of that story is a person, Jesus Christ, his life, his death, his resurrection. The thread of the cross is woven through the entire tapestry of Scripture. Pull that thread and everything unravels. Keep it intact. And suddenly it all makes sense. And it all boils down to 3 days. 3 days that changed everything. The death of Jesus on the cross, bearing the full weight of human sin. His burial, silent, sealed, finished. And then the third day, empty tomb, folded grave clothes. He is not here. He is risen. That's it. That's the whole story. That's the cross we proclaim. And that is the beating heart of Insight for Living. Every program, every resource, every message we send into the world exists to tell that story to every ear willing to hear it. The world is waiting. It matters more than you know.
0: Thanks, Chuck. As Christians, we are caretakers of God's story. And today, we're inviting you to join Chuck Swindoll and the entire team at Insight for Living Australia on this sacred responsibility to proclaim the cross. 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Trying hard to suppress a bad memory? I'm Clayton Bjellin, and Chuck Swindoll describes how to transform your worst moments into memorable ones. That's Friday on Insight for Living.
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0: Murisato, keep holding on. And Torrin Wells, Let the Church Sing. You're on Vision Christian Radio. Great music on the way. Vertical Worship, Mercy Me, teaming up with John Rubin, also in the mix. And in just a few moments, Dr. Camille Maggiulli, Faith and the Future, talking about perceptions of the church and organized religion.
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0: Well, it depends, I guess, on the church itself. But first of all, the perception that the church is organized religion is a negative perception. And it's negative for these reasons. People on the outside either see the church as being very, very political, having something to say about everything in the public square, but having very little to say about Christ and the Bible and spirituality. That's one perception. But there's another one, that the church is organized in a very corporate manner. Now, this can happen both with perhaps mainline traditional churches, but more so with contemporary churches. And the corporate model, while it may bring efficiency and accountability and you know, saving of money and other things, but it can also bring a corporate spirit which only cares about numbers and money, but doesn't care about people. Therefore, the sheep are not those to be nurtured in the things of God, but to be fleeced for both their effort and work and for their money. These perceptions are very strong, and to be honest, there's some truth to them. The thing that is very frightening, Neil, is that those on the outside calling us organized would never see us as being for what we should be, and that's a place of genuine spirituality. We'd be the last place they look at because they don't see any evidence of spirituality in the midst of all this organization.
1: Is it the case, though, that people are not necessarily aware of what they're looking for when they talk about spirituality?
0: People may not be able to articulate what they mean by spirituality, but in a sense, they believe that once they find it, they'll recognize it for what it is. I just believe that we live in an increasingly, quote-unquote, spiritual world. In the days of modernism, it was all rational and scientific, and spirituality were for the intellectually weak. That mindset has changed. Now it's okay to be spiritual. In fact, it's even encouraged to be spiritual. But when we say spiritual, we don't just mean from the biblical Christian view. It can be a variety of spiritualities. The thing is this, biblical Christian faith is spiritual. Born of the Spirit, baptized in the Spirit, filled with the Spirit, walking in the Spirit. For us, it is not a religious life. It is a Spirit-empowered life. It's a righteous life, but it's God's righteousness in us. This message is not getting through, and it needs to be. But I suppose the starting point is not just a good PR campaign, hey, Christian church is spiritual. The starting point is that we return to a genuinely spiritual life, model it openly before the world, do not apologize to inviting the Holy Spirit to take part in our worship services and our life. And I tell you what, if we will return to a genuine, wholehearted spiritual walk, both privately as well as corporately, people will come from the outside and they will be touched by God.
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0: right around Australia on Australia's Vision Christian Radio, including in DAB in Perth. Welcome, Perth, to the DAB service. Great to have your company this morning overnight. Steve Mack with you, taking us through the wee small hours. And Alexander Pappas there, everything with breath. Leading the way, Dr. Michael Youssef in a few moments, talking about the enemies. Also, this hour, a little bit of the weird news for you. And the Live Lounge heading your way this hour, featuring Third Day. Great song from Third Day, one of my favourites, and Sidewalk Prophets, also in the Live Lounge. But right now, let's check in on the weather for the capitals for your Thursday ahead. Sydney expecting a rainy day, showers to rain, 12 to 19. Melbourne, a rainy day there, no showers, just rain, okay, 11 to 12. Oh, that's a dreary day, 1 degree difference between overnight and the morning. Ah, lovely. Brisbane, looking a bit better in Brisbane. A low of 13, sunny, top of 22 on the way. Perth, sunny day, 6 to 19. Adelaide showers, 10 to 15. Hobart, rain in Hobart as well, 10 to 11. That's slightly worse than Melbourne. And Canberra, some showers, 5 to 11. Darwin, a sunny top of 31 degrees.
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5: Satan's purpose and only mission is to divert the attention of God's people from worshiping the one true God. 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
5: Jude verses 8. In the same way, these dreamers pollute their own bodies, reject authority, and slander celestial beings. But even the archangel Michael, when was disputing with the devil about the body of Moses, did not dare to bring slanderous accusation against him, but he said, "The Lord rebuke you, Satan." Yet these men speak abusively against whatever they don't know, don't understand, and what things they do understand by instinct, like unreasoning animals. These are the very things that destroy them. Woe to them. They have taken the way of Cain. They have rushed for profit into Balaam's error. They have been destroyed in Korah's rebellion. Verse 8, these dreamers, well, they dream of salvation without the Savior. They dream of redemption without the cross. They dream of peace without repentance. They dream of preaching happiness without holiness. They preach unity without Christ. They preach a God other than the Father of the Lord Jesus Christ. They dream dreams that everyone, no matter which God they follow, they will make it to heaven. Doesn't matter who you worship, you'll make it in the end as long as you're sincere. They're dreamers. They dream that hell is so negative concept. Don't preach about it. That hell hinders people from coming to Christ. And what I'm telling you is these books have written and preachers have preached that. That hell and heaven are man's invention. And the Bible is not fully to be trustworthy. But beloved, the truth is this. Our Lord Jesus Christ stands ready to forgive every repentant sinner. The Lord Jesus Christ is calling out every human being who would listen to Him. Come to Me, for I am the only one who can save you eternally. Come to Me, for there is no other way to heaven except through Me. Come to Me, for there can be no eternal life in heaven without Me. Come to Me, for there is no peace of mind without Me. For denying the authority of the Word of God is a denial of celestial being. What do I mean by that? How come Jude says this? Here's what he said. Even the Archangel Michael, with all the power that invested in him, spiritual power, believed in the existence of Satan more than so many preachers today. He believed in the existence of Satan, and he acknowledged that Satan is a powerful, evil, supernatural being. Please listen to me. An evil spiritual being who's not to be trifled with. Are you with me? We have to understand that Satan's purpose and only mission is to divert the attention of God's people from worshiping the one true God. Oh, you can focus on a religion, you can focus on rituals, you can focus on church politics, or you can focus on anything other than the worship of Jesus. And that is why when Moses died, God wanted to make sure that the subsequent generation of Jews are not going to fall into the idolatry of worshiping at the shrine of Moses. And that is why no one knows where Moses is buried to this day. Nobody knows where he was buried. But Satan wanted to do the opposite. Satan wanted a shrine to be erected for Moses. Why? So that people can commit idolatry and worship Moses and worship his shrine. So a dispute in the heavenly realm arose between Satan and the Archangel Michael over the body of Moses. What was the Archangel Michael's mission? To protect God's people from falling into idolatry. But instead of the Archangel Michael using his own spiritual authority to stop Satan, what did he do? What did he do? He said, "The Lord rebuke you, Satan." Verse 9. But even when the Archangel Michael, when he was disputing with the devil about the body of Moses, did not dare to bring slanderous accusation against him, but said, "The Lord rebuke you, Satan." Beloved, listen to me, please. While believers are given authority by Jesus, we dare not to confront Satan on our own strength, even though we've been given authority over him. Because Satan is a spiritual being. He's not flesh and blood, as Paul said to the Ephesians. And he loves to draw us into thinking that we can, we have the power. All we need to do, we need to exercise that power without hanging on the coattail of our commander-in-chief. And Jude is saying that if the Archangel Michael let the Lord himself deal with Satan to defeat him, how much more do we need the Lord to do that? Who are we to think that we can handle Satan on our own? It is absolute fallacy. It is absolute falsehood. Listen to me. Those who deny the existence of Satan, as so many in the pulpits today, those who minimize the craftiness of Satan, those who ignore the schemes of Satan, they can fall in the trap of being deceived by Satan. Only those who truly fear the Lord. The Bible said the fear of the Lord is the beginning of wisdom. Only those who fear the Lord have no reason to fear Satan. But the big question still is this. How do we recognize the deception of Satan through the apostates in the church? And that is where the three clues come in. Look at them. They're all in one verse, by the way, verse 11. Three clues. If you're a detective, you're saying, here are three clues I want to give you that keeps you alert. Verse 11. First clue, stay away from do-it-yourself religion. Second clue, stay away from the feelings religion. Third clue, do not get into the building your own ego religion. I'm going to explain all of that because they're here in the Word of God. First clue, stay away from the do-it-yourself religion. Do you know what I'm talking about? Do-it-yourself religion. I mean, humanitarian work, faith-based work. My goodness, these are buzzwords now. Buzzwords. You say, Michael, are you against humanitarian work? Absolutely not. For all humanitarian work began by Christians. All of humanitarian activities have their roots in the Christian faith. Christians are the ones who built hospitals for healing. Christians are the ones who opened orphanages for the destitute. Christians are the ones who created works of mercy. Christians are the ones who established feeding of the hungry. All of these began as a result of Christian believers wanted to serve God by serving people. But, like everything else, Satan touches. And he does that with everything that's good. Like everything else, Satan hijacked these ministries and made them purely for selfish and self-gratifying and self-serving. The way of Satan gets in the picture, listen carefully. He takes over the work of God, and he literally invert the purpose. How does he do that? Humanitarian work becomes how I earn my salvation. Humanitarian work becomes how do I go to heaven. Humanitarian work becomes this is how I earn brownie points with God. Humanitarian work becomes the way to ease my conscience. Instead of repenting of sin, the way you ease my conscience is I do some good and may be accepted by God. That's how he perverts everything. Can you see Satan's deception? The Word of God from cover to cover says that there's only one way to be accepted by God, and that is through the shed blood of Jesus Christ on the cross of Calvary. Only after that we serve God by serving the needs of others. And that's precisely the deception that Cain, the son of Adam and Eve, fell into. That's the deception Satan got him into. Let's look at it. His mom and dad, Adam and Eve, learned the hard way from God that fig leaves do not cover the sin of disobedience. His mom and dad, Adam and Eve, learned the hard way that only the shedding of the blood of an innocent lamb will bring forgiveness of sins. And his mom and dad, Adam and Eve, taught their children the importance of this lesson. And guess what? Their son Abel decided to follow God, God's way. This is what God wants. That's what I'm going to do. This is God's way. I'm not going to change it. And so he comes to God offering the sacrifice of a slaying of an innocent lamb. Why was this so important to God all these thousands of years ago? Why was that important for him in the Garden of Eden? Why? That early in history, this is a very important lesson. Because the shedding of the blood of an innocent lamb was pointing forward to the cross of Christ. Because the shedding of the blood of an innocent lamb is a forward-looking picture to the Lamb of God, the most innocent blood of all. But here comes Cain. And here comes Cain, and he said, no way, Jose. Mom and Dad's religion is outmoded. Mom and Dad's religion is old-fashioned. Mom and Dad's religion is not hip anymore. Mom and Dad's religion has not moved with the times. Oh, how many times did I hear that? Mom and Dad's religion is not relevant today. It's just not relevant for today. No one believes that stuff anymore. Why do we still believe that? I'm going to come to God my way. I'm going to come to God, not God's way, but my way. I'm going to be accepted by God. He will have to accept me the way I think he should accept me. I'm going to worship God my way, not his way. Of course, today, this is known as the way of Cain. Thousands of years later, the epistle to the Hebrews, chapter 11, verse 4, says, by faith, who? Abel. Did it say Cain? No. You see, the truth is, it doesn't take faith for a do-it-yourself religion. Right? It doesn't take any faith at all. You do what pleases you. It doesn't take faith for do-it-yourself your way. No amount of good intentions, sincerity, hard work can save us. No amount. First clue, stay away from do-it-yourself religion. Second clue, stay away from follow your feelings religion. Here Jude gives us the example of Balaam. Who is that Balaam guy? Well, when the Israelites came out of the land of slavery in Egypt, and before they got into the promised land, they came into the wilderness and they have to go through a place called Moab. The Moabites had a king who was evil by the name of Balak. Don't confuse those two, because both starts with B. You can easily get confused. First one is who? Balak. Second one? Balak. King Balak heard about the great things that God did for the Israelites when they came out of Egypt, and he was terrified of them, and he wants to destroy them. So he looked around, and he found a prophet of the occult, somebody who is a sorcerer, a demon possessed, by the name of Balaam. King Balak said to Balaam, I'm going to make you a very rich man. But even demons and demon-possessed sorcerers knew that the Israelites are protected by God. Because in the loins of so many of them, at the seed of the birth of the Savior, the Lord Jesus Christ, the Messiah. So he was protecting them. Oh, but the pile of money looked so good. It felt so good to do it. And so when Balaam became reluctant, because as I said, even demons had to obey God, the king interpreted the reluctance of Balaam as holding out for more money. So what does the king do? He upped the ante. More money, more money. Balaam knew that he could not curse the people of God. Oh, but the money looked so good. The money felt so good. And the more Balaam says no, the more money piled up by Balak. Finally, he said, you know what? I'll give it a shot. I mean, what have I got to lose? The money blinded him so much, that he could not see the angel with a sword drawn, stopping him from going through. He couldn't see. He was so blinded by the money, he couldn't see the angel. But the donkey did. The donkey was riding. So he kept beating the donkey. So much so that the donkey spoke. Be very careful when a donkey speaks to you. Be very, very careful. Be very careful. You need to read the story, by the way. When you go home, it's the book of Numbers, chapter 22, 23, and 24. Read them. Take your time. God is the one who forbade Balaam from cursing his people. But that did not stop Balaam because the money felt so good. So he came up with a diabolical idea. It's the second best. And he said to the king of Moab, the way you weaken and may not destroy, but you weaken these people is to have a party. Party. Like one of those fraternity parties. You know what? The wild ones. Lots of booze. And lots of loose Moabite women. That will do it every time. Beloved, this promise security, sexual sins, is satanic trick 101. 101. When all fail, your sexual temptation. And this diabolical plan worked. Worked. First clue, stay away from do-it-yourself religion. Second clue, stay away from follow your feelings religion. The third clue that Jude gives us here, stay away from feeding your ego religion. And Jude gives all three examples, as I said, from the scripture, from the Word of God. Story time again, okay? Another story. While the Israelites were still in the wilderness, they haven't gotten to the land of promise, which I talked about in the last message. They haven't got there. They're still in the wilderness. An obscure man by the name of Korah shows up. By the way, he may be obscure, but he actually was Moses' cousin. Did you know that? He was Moses' cousin. Read about it. So he was a Levite, but he had a sick ego. Sick ego. And he wanted to replace Moses as a leader. Probably, I'm very careful, okay? Probably, Korah was talented, he was intelligent, he was charismatic, and he was popular. He didn't think much of Moses' leadership. He felt that Moses' leadership is not worth a flip, that he really is not a good leader. But he thought that he himself would make a much better leader. He'll make a much better leader. Read about it in the book of Numbers chapter 16 when you go home, please. Well, you might be asking, well, Michael, how do you know that Korah was all these things you said? Because he had a very large following. Don't be misled by large followings. And you know what? This is a Yusuf thing. It's not going to find it in the Bible. I personally think probably he would have made a better leader. Probably. As I think there are lots of better leaders than I am. This is not false humility. It's the absolute conviction. A lot of people would exercise a better leadership than me. I know that. But there was just one tiny, teeny little problem. Have you thought about it? Just a little problem. God chose stuttering Moses, not brilliant Korah, to lead the people. And Korah's rebellion against Moses' leadership spelled dreadful disaster. Dreadful disaster. But think about this. What did Moses do? I mean, what would you do when you're falsely accused? Well, what did Moses do? I'll take him on. Let's go, Amano, Amano. Let's go public about this. Now, in Numbers chapter 16, verse 30, it says, Moses went on his face before the Lord. I found through the years that the Lord's vengeance is far better administered than mine. Oh, it might be slower, but much better, much more effective. And what did God do? Listen carefully. Not only that he opened the ground, he opened the ground, and Korah and 240 others were swallowed in it.
7: but additional 14,700 people of the Israelites were killed by a plague. 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
1: Blessing off a tin roof and Mac Brock, Christ or Nothing. And Steve Mac with the overnights, taking you through the wee small hours of your Thursday morning. And some strange, quite funny news this morning. Well, you go to a Chinese restaurant, quite often they'll give you these little cookies, and they've got the, you know, they call fortune things in them, you know, little messages, and the cookies taste rubbish personally, but the messages can be a bit funny. And but here's a few funny ones.

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2: It's easy to say what I think, but it's harder to listen. 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
1: Into the Live Lounge we go for a Thursday morning, and first cab off the rank, as they say. Third Day, great band Third Day, and the song Wire, live version of this song. And this song is written from the perspective of an artist or a celebrity, realizing the precarious position that they can be in and wondering how people will respond if and when they fall. And often people do fall if they're placed on a pedestal. You can fall. Will they catch me? Will they just watch me fall is the question. It's like walking along a wire, balancing precariously under the ever-increasing pressure. And that's why Christians should avoid the cult of personality at all costs. Appreciate Christian artists and leaders, but don't put them high on a pedestal, because they will let you down. They're human. They won't do it on purpose, but they're human. That's it. They will let you down one day, and your faith must always be in Christ, not his followers. From the album of the same name, Wire, it came out way back in 1995. This is Third Day in the Live Lounge, and Wire, overnight on Visions.

Grace begins. We were hungry and we were thirsty, with nothing left to give of the shape that we were in.

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0: Sanctus Reels, you are, I am, you're on Vision Christian Radio for a Thursday morning. Steve Mack with you, and on the way in a few moments, Focus on the Family, Parenting Adult Children When They Walk Away from God. Part one of a two-part message there. Also on the way, we've got a trio of music along, kicking off with Hope Dust. Also, Forerunners, Mandy Warby talking about John Wesley this morning and going to God's Word and studying in Isaiah chapter 40 today. Right now, though, we'll look at the weather for the capital cities for your fourth day of June. Sydney, some showers, about 19. Melbourne, a rainy day and 12 degrees. Brisbane, sunny, 22. Perth, sunny, 19. Adelaide, showers, 15. Hobart, rain and 11. Canberra, showers, 11. And Darwin, a mostly sunny top of 31 degrees. This is a new day.
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10: And at the end of the week, she came up to me and she said, I want you to look me in the eye. She said, I think God has something for me to tell you. Your children know that you love them. And I burst into tears because it was this heavy burden I had been carrying all my life.
11: Mary DeMuth is here to discuss a really big topic of concern for so many parents today, and that is wayward adult children. We're going to offer you help and hope today on Focus on the Family with Jim Daly, and thanks for joining us.
12: John, many people may not know, but we have a counseling team here, about 20 counselors, and they manage about 2,000 calls a month for people who need some help, and they will engage you, and that's available to you because donors have made it possible for that. But one of the top reasons that people will call us is struggles with adult children. So today we're going to talk about that and how to pray that through and do the best you can do as a parent of an adult child that's maybe not walking with the Lord, or maybe it's an antagonistic relationship for whatever reason. Our guest today is going to give you some insights and talk us through managing that relationship for a good outcome.
11: Mm-hmm. And Mary DeMuth is a podcaster on the Pray Every Day show. She's an author of dozens and dozens of books, and she's a speaker. And one of the books she's written that we're going to cover today is called Love, Pray, Listen, Parenting Your Wayward Adult Kids with Joy.
12: Mary, it's nice to have you with us here at Focus on the Family.
10: Thank you so much for having me. It's a blessing.
12: You've heard us kind of set this up. It is interesting because we watch the topics of what the counseling team are dealing with because it gives us some insight on what to cover. And I think the main reason you're here is because we have seen an uptick in the number of parents that are struggling with adult children. Now, all three of us at the table here have adult children. Mm-hmm. And so I'm not going to say we're struggling, but you know, there's always things that can be in a better place. And as we begin this conversation, are you seeing it the same way we're seeing it?
10: I am, and it's pretty constant. And a lot of my conversations with people in my age bracket, this is a big topic. And
12: what are some of those stresses?
10: Yeah, so there's a lot. There's some parents out there whose kids are have substance abuse and they're spiraling downward. There's some that are incarcerated. There are some that have deconstructed the faith to oblivion, so they haven't reconstructed. They have deconstructed. There are kids that are exploring different lifestyles and different identities, and a lot of parents who walked through perhaps like the 90s and the early 2000s reading all the parenting books, I think a lot of us have been kind of disillusioned a little bit. Like I don't know, you know, I've written a parenting book, so I know what that's like, but I think we don't realize that that's not a formula. Mm-hmm. We internalize this idea that if I do all the right things, at the other end, I'm going to be guaranteed this Christ-following child who never questions and has an amazing life. And that doesn't always happen because we birthed people with free will. Mm-hmm. We really love free will for ourselves, but we really don't love free will for our adult children. So that's what I've been seeing.
12: No, it's so true. You know, and I can't remember how long ago I heard this, but somebody said, well, Adam and Eve turned on the Lord, right? So even the Lord suffered with his teenagers, you might say. Mary, this is very tender, but it is part of your book, and I want to bring up your childhood. Mm-hmm. It sounded very chaotic. I'm so sorry for you. Both of us lived in chaotic childhoods. Mm-hmm. The Lord can redeem that. Mm-hmm. I mean, that's our story, right? But you were abused sexually as a little girl. Mm-hmm. Describe a bit, just a bit of what those circumstances were, what it made you feel like, and how did you crawl back to somewhere near healthy?
10: Yeah, I mean, they have this scale called the ACE, the adult or the adverse childhood experiences. And I think I have all of them except for one. Mm. And so I feel like it's great in terms of I can relate to almost anyone that's gone through anything. But yes, sexually abused at age 5 for a year.
12: By babysitter's friends, right?
10: Yes, by teenage boys in the neighborhood that were living next door to the babysitter. And then multiple divorces throughout my childhood. A sexually predatory father. Mm. And then his death when I was 10 years old. And an only child and super lonely and left alone all the time, food insecure, drugs in the home, growing drugs in a closet. So everything that you can think of that was terrible for a little child, I went through. And yet, during all that time, in a godless home where Jesus is only a swear word, I had this longing to know the Lord. Hmm. And anytime like a secular song would come on that had like hints of God or like an ascendant way, anything like that, I would just cling to those songs. And eventually I met Jesus when I was 15 through the ministry of Young Life, right after being very suicidal and wanting to take my life.
12: That gives so much more context to being dropped off at college. Like, this is it. Yeah. See you later. Bye. Yeah. Right? I mean, wow, that was a nice childhood. Thanks, Mom. Thanks, Dad. I mean, that's starting with a deficit. But you know what's amazing? That sense that the Lord cared about you. Somehow you knew that. Mm-hmm. And I had that same experience. Mm-hmm. And it's the hardest thing to express to people, isn't it? Like, people who are desperate saying, how did you know that you should love God? It felt like in my case, it was just there and present. Like God's grace was already there. Do you feel the same way?
10: I do. And I think for parents of wayward kids too, that's a very calming feeling to know that the Lord is pursuing their kids. And he was pursuing me in so many beautiful, powerful ways that I can't even really explain except just that it was the Lord. Also, another thing, little gift that he gave me was while when that sexual abuse was happening for a year, I knew that what those boys were doing to me was wrong. And that is a gift because most sexual abuse victims think it's their fault. Mm. And they
12: So often, you put that on them.
10: I did. Awesome. And I knew what the evil was. And I actually also had a lot of gumption. And I told my babysitter that this was going on at 5. And of course, she didn't do anything about it. And she said that she would tell my mom. And she didn't. So I thought my mom knew. And this was still going on. So all these like little things that the Lord did were just part of those breadcrumbs of the Lord bringing me to himself, so that by the time I was 15 and I heard the gospel, I was just so, this is what I've been looking for my whole life. And I like to tell audiences, and then I was completely healed and everything was great. But that was actually the beginning of a very long healing journey. And I just want to let listeners know that if you still feel like you're in the muck and mire, that is very normal, and it's a very long process.
12: I call it the wobbling years after you make that commitment. I was 15 as well, and then it was the wobble up until about 22 when I actually got it together and understood what it meant to be committed to Christ. So I had that seven-year span of, you know, the parties on Friday night after the football game, and then going to church on Sunday going, Lord, forgive me for all that I did on Friday. But that's part of it, right? You are uniquely equipped, I think, to understand adult children because of everything you went through, right? And I think in part what you just said I want to capture, because you were talking about understanding, and you didn't say that, but understanding what they're facing, kind of the battle that they're under right now, whether you have a daughter or a son who's 20, 21, what forces are coming at them, highly sexualized culture, drugs, you mentioned earlier, that can be part of it. How do you feel you connected with your own adult children? And I don't know all of that story, but you can share where they have been at. Did you feel like you understood?
10: You know, it's a really good question. In many ways, yes. In some ways, no. And the no is that because I was on my own for so much and I had to just buck up and deal, I kind of felt like you should just figure this out. You know, you should just buck up and deal. But I, so because I was actually I was a good mom and I nurtured my kids and I was with them throughout their lives. And, they now come back to me. Some of them call me every day and we have this an amazing, surprising relationship. Not all of them are walking with Jesus, but we're still connected. And I think part of that is this holy curiosity for the marvel that they are. And that to me is such a beautiful thing that we as a parents of adult kids can do, is just be like, I'm so curious. What makes you think this thing that you're thinking, or I'm so curious about, you know, what are you going to do about this problem? And that has really carried me through that, is just to have this holy curiosity of my kids.
12: Did you ever feel with your own children, adult children particularly, that nothing's going to surprise me? I mean, whatever they do, I've already been there. I know it. Nothing's going to surprise me. Did they ever surprise you?
10: Oh, yes. Of course they surprised me. I'm a normal mom with normal adult kids that do abnormally weird things. And so, yes, definitely. And it did kind of unsettle me for sure. Like just this feeling of, oh, goodness, that modicum of control that I thought I had when they were under my roof, which was sort of an illusion, but we like it so much. Really, this just cements that modicum of control. I just realized it wasn't real. And that's the hence the title of the book, What Can I Do? That's what I came to the title with. What are the three things I can do? I can love them. No one's going to prevent me from loving them. I can pray for them. They cannot prevent me from praying for them. And I absolutely, if I haven't been ghosted by them, I can listen to them. I can listen to their heart. And no one can take that away from me as well.
12: Yeah, we're going to pick up on those. But you had a friend, Heidi, so I'm just framing this for you.
10: Thank you.
12: Because I think what I experienced as a dad, and I'm not sure that you experienced as a mom coming out of broken homes, you can tend to overdo it a little bit. So I don't want to tell everybody how often I took the boys to Disneyland, because when I was a kid, I was not able to go. Yes. We couldn't afford it. So we've been far too many times to Disneyland. But you can do that in so many ways. And I think you were in the kind of the I love you, I love you, well, I love you too kind of modality. And Heidi said something to you.
10: Yeah. So when I became a mom, I was absolutely, completely terrified. Yeah. And I understood enough to know that you do what is modeled for you. And almost 100% of what was modeled for me was something I did not want to duplicate. Mm-hmm. So my parenting strategy was cry all the time and get on my knees before Jesus, because I just didn't have anything. And I also worried that my children, as you alluded to, didn't know that I love them. And so, because I never knew. So I was, I love you, I love you, I love you. And so my friend visited me for a week, and she didn't know, and I didn't even know I had this issue in my heart.
12: Right.
10: The Lord knew, but I never voiced it, even in prayer. And at the end of the week, she came up to me and she said, I want you to look me in the eye. She said, I think God has something for me to tell you. Your children know that you love them. And I burst into tears, because it was this heavy burden I had been carrying all my life. And she was able, as an outsider, to say what I desperately needed to hear. And the Lord knew and gave her those words to give to me.
11: Mm. This is Focus on the Family with Jim Daly. And today, Mary DeMuth is our guest. And we're talking about some of the content in her terrific book, Love, Pray, Listen, Parenting Your Wayward Adult Kids with Joy.
12: You know, Mary, often we take on... Let me just say, I can tend to take on too much responsibility and stress. Jean's certainly there too in parenting our two adult kids. They're now 25 and 23. How is our identity in Christ directly linked to a posture of surrender? Mm-hmm. This is the question.
11: Mm-hmm.
12: How do we surrender and say, Lord, okay, they're yours. We did the best we could. And here they are. Mm-hmm. And now we have to kind of lay the parenting and control stuff down so that they can now be the adults God is calling them to be.
10: I think part of that comes back to remembering when you were in your 20s, and if your parents had overreach, how that made you feel. And so if you can kind of crawl into your skin at that time and remember how joyful it is when your parents just loved you and believed in you and were for you, but they weren't, you know, pulling at the puppet strings. So that's one thing. And then I would say, I think a lot of us have combined and enmeshed our identity with our parenthood. It's a very common thing, especially for evangelical parents. And we feel like how our kids turn out is, that's tied to our identity. And I am certainly not immune to that as well. And so untethering that, and I think this is part of the growth process as a parent of an adult kid, is untethering that, finding your identity in Jesus alone, not in my parenting prowess, not in how my kids turn out, but just in the fact that I am loved by Jesus. Mm. And when you untether that, then it is easier to lay down and surrender what they are going to become. And that it's never easy, because we start with high control when they're toddlers, don't run in the street, we grab them, and we're constantly working ourselves out of a job, less and less and less control, and then we lose it all. And that's really hard to let go of.
12: Yeah, but I think you've really expressed that well, because it's our ability as the parent to begin to release that control that's so important. And some of us as parents, we hang on to the control stick.
10: Mm-hmm. Mm-hmm.
12: And then we have highly dysfunctional adult children. And that's what we're addressing.
11: Yeah.
12: You know, Mary, I've been able to travel the world, and so often cultural overlays make a difference, right? And in some cultures, it's normal for adult children to remain home until they're married, or in the men's spot, the young men's spot, that they are finished with education and have their job, etc. There seems to be a little bit of a morphing of that in the U.S. It used to be 18, bye-bye, dropped off at college were. See you later. Call me if you need me, but don't call too much. But that has really morphed to where we continue to take care of our young adult children. They may return home, and that is understandable. In a financial downturn, they lose their job or something happens. It's nice to have a mom and dad safety net to be able to come home to. How should we manage some of that, though, with our adult children that need a little extra nest time?
10: Mm. Yeah, great question, and a little extra nest time. And us in Texas, we don't have basements, so they don't live in the basement, but they live in your living area. I would say that there is a precedent biblically to let someone go, and you see especially in the marital thing of leaving and cleaving, And when there's enmeshment there with a family of origin, it can get very difficult. Yeah. So I definitely see that. But one of the reasons I wrote this book is that we as parents were never given an example or trained about how do you love your kids in their 20s and 30s? Like, how do you, when is it okay to extend some money their way? And when is it enabling? And that's where I have to go back to the Holy Spirit, because the Holy Spirit is so wise and knows all of our kids, and they're all different. And sometimes to give money to one would be the right thing to do, but to give money to another would be the wrong thing to do. And it's not just, you know, back and forth. We just have to be super careful and really trust that the Lord has this. And that's where I want to just encourage parents of adult kids. This is a season of your life where you are going to grow so much. There's so much potential.
12: You thought it was over.
10: No. It's only just begun.
12: No, it's so true. And that's a great point. Speak maybe to that application of that. You touched on it, but with younger children, with teens, and then where should we be in that parent adult-child relationship at 23, 24, 25, when it comes to those control issues, financial or whatever they might be?
10: Right. Yeah, I think we always, the deepest part of this is we want what's best for our kids. And I'll never say that that's wrong. That is a beautiful part of parenthood, is longing for our kids to thrive and just have this amazing life that you've longed for them to have. But as I mentioned earlier, we're working our way out of a job, and there's high control to low control, and we're moving away from it so that when we release them, we've trained them to live without us, and our control is almost waning. And by the time they're 25, of course, it should be gone. We should be more cheerleaders and coaches than we are directors. And I try to make a rule that I will not give advice unless I am asked. Remember, it's important to grieve. If the expectations weren't met, your kids are making decisions that are breaking your heart, grieve it. Talk about it.
12: Name it.
10: But the parents were terrified to do that because it's an admission that we didn't do a good job. At least that's what we're thinking.
12: There's a super connection there. I mean, it starts when your kid's throwing the tantrum at the grocery store, which you, when you were single, said would never happen when I'm a parent. And then it happens, right? Yeah. And I mean, I think that embarrassment begins then. And it rolls and gets more mature, like they're making the wrong decisions. And that is so embarrassing to us as a family. People at church, what are they going to say? I mean, whatever it might be. You recommend a two-fold approach to mending a broken relationship with an adult child. When the Lord says we are made for relationship, first with Him and then with others, we go by that so fast. And it's probably the most powerful part of understanding being made in God's image, that we're made for relationship. And that includes with our adult children.
10: It does.
12: But it starts in childhood. Can they trust you? Can they come to you with concerns and questions? Do you lecture them? Speak to all of that.
10: First, I'll just raise my hand and say I lectured.
12: I am not perfect.
10: Yes. You know, the part of restoration of a relationship is it always involves going first. And it involves humility. And so one of the things that I wanted, that I've done constantly with my kids, almost to the point that they're like, Mom, stop it, which is, I'm so sorry I did that when you were 10 years old. Could you please forgive me? I'm sorry when I did that when you were 11. Please forgive me. I yelled and raised my voice when you were 15. Please forgive me. And they're like, Mom, just stop. Stop. We forgive you. But it's very important to me to name what I feel like were my failures and ask for forgiveness, and also ask them into that space in a conversation and say, is there something that really harmed you? I want to hear you. And I may not have seen it the same way, but I want to enter into that pain. And that's the start. That humility is the start of restoration, is that admission. Because if you've grown up in a home where a parent has never once apologized, you know how crazy making it is.
12: Yeah. Mary, right at the end, I think for the listeners that heard the beginning of the program and heard your story about abuse and your mom dropping you off and saying, okay, have a good life. I mean, I'm abbreviating, but you felt distance. She wasn't in a healthy place. How did you reconcile with your mom? How do you swallow all of the hurt and all the pain and say, okay, Mom, I love you?
10: the Lord said to me, what if she comes back to you? Will you be in a place to receive her? And so I worked very hard, but I also wrote a book, a couple of books that were very honest, which did fracture our relationship. And in my mind, I thought, telling the truth ruined everything. Even though I know that we're to speak the truth in love, and I did it as tenderly as possible, it had ruined everything. And for 10 years, it ruined everything. And a few years ago, I got a phone call from my mom. She was my biggest antagonist in my spiritual life. She was my persecutor. I got a call from my mom 2 years ago, and she's like, talk. And at the very end, she said, by the way, I'm going to church. And I about fell off my chair. And in that moment, we started this. I never thought it would happen. It was a 45-year prayer that she is having a journey now, and we are reconciling. And I just want to tell people, speaking the truth in deep humility and kindness and love doesn't ruin everything. It gives you a platform from which to start. And that's what happened with us.
12: Mary, that is beautiful. And I want to continue tomorrow. Let's continue the discussion. And thank you for that vulnerability. I think this is really helpful for the viewers, the listeners, to be able to say, yeah, this is right where I'm at. Because so many of us are in that spot. And I want to come back and talk about other complications for those empty nesters that are still living with some, you know, anchors around them, and how we can wisely and in a God-honoring way continue to move our relationships with our adult children in the right direction. Can we do that?
10: Yes, let's do it.
12: All right, let's do it. And listen, this great book by Mary, Love, Pray, Listen, Parenting Your Wayward Adult Kids with Joy. The with joy just jumps out with to me, because it's so critical. Not with instructions, not with lectures, not, you know, parenting your wayward adult kids with joy, because that's honey. That's something attractive to those kids that are struggling, and they want to be loved by you. I so desperately believe that.
11: 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I'm John Fuller.
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0: Tashalation, Life in Me, Keith and Christian Getty in City of Light in Christ Alone, the live version of that song, and Hope Das kicked us off with Mighty Name of Jesus. 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
3: One of our faithful heroes of the faith is John Wesley. John Wesley was born on June 28, 1703. His brother was Charles Wesley and his mother was Susanna. John Wesley, along with his brother Charles and George Whitfield, are credited with being the founding voices and activators upon which the evangelical movement was established, particularly known as Methodism. John Wesley was educated at a Charterhouse

0: School and Oxford University. He was elected a Fellow of Lincoln College in Oxford in 1726, and he was ordained as a priest in 1728. At his father's parish, he led the Holy Club, which existed for those whose passion was to study the Word of God and the pursuit of a devout Christian life. His brother Charles actually started the club, and George Whitfield was one of its members. However, while John was active and motivated in the church, it wasn't until May 24, 1738, that's 10 years after his ordination, that he came to a saving faith, what he called his evangelical conversion, and from this point on, he began his own ministry. John Wesley had a passion to preach, and he would travel wherever the opportunity led him, and he particularly liked to preach outdoors. His travels included Great Britain, North America, and Ireland. Everywhere he went, he helped organize small Christian groups that developed intensive and personal accountability, discipleship, and instruction in the faith. A very important element to John's ministry was to train and send out itinerant ministers to also preach and establish discipleship groups. His ministry was built on this strong methodology, and thus they became known as Methodists. And not only was John Wesley interested in the spiritual birth and well-being of individuals, but his ministry was also interested in bringing reform in many of the social issues of their day, including prison reform and the abolition of slavery. There are many quotes from John Wesley that he's well known for, one of which was when he said, "Do all you can, by all the means you can, in all the ways you can, in all the places you can, at all the times you can, to all the people you can, as long as ever you can." He also said, "What one generation tolerates, the next generation will embrace." And what about this one? "Condemn no man for not thinking as you think. Let everyone enjoy the full and free liberty of thinking for himself. Let every man use his own judgment, since every man must give an account of himself to God. Abhor every approach in any kind or degree to the spirit of persecution. If you cannot reason nor persuade a man into the truth, never attempt to force a man into it. If love will not compel him to come, leave him to God, the judge of all." John Wesley died on March 2, 1791. He was 87 years old.
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on Vision. There's Ben Fuller and Turn, Brooke Fraser there as well with Shadow Feet. Steve Mack with the overnights, taking you through the wee small hours of your Thursday morning. And heading to God's Word, Isaiah chapter 40, verse 4. Every valley shall be raised up, every mountain and hill made low. The rough ground shall become level, and the rugged places a plain. Now, this passage in Isaiah describes the content of John the Baptist's preaching, as shown in Luke 3. It's not about the topography of the land. It is not about road construction, of course. It's found in the Roman Empire. The prophet is speaking of the profound changes that needed to take place in our lives for revival to come. Every valley refers to the dark places in our lives, the secret archives of the heart. Those valleys of darkness and sin need to be filled in and brought up to the light. The mountains refer to pride, haughtiness of spirit, and arrogance. The arrogance of the human heart needs to be broken down by the plough of God's word. The crooked paths speak of double lives of people who are hypocrites. When people are two-faced, they are not who they claim to be. The winding paths of their twisted lives, well, they need to be straightened out. And the rough paths refer to things that are out of place in people's lives. These paths need to be realigned with the good, pleasing, and perfect will of God. When spiritual reformation takes place in our lives, revival will come, as we will see in Isaiah's words that follow. Spiritual reformation happens before spiritual revival. We need to repent and seek God's help in aligning our lives with His way. Then powerful revival will come. Let's pray. Well, Lord, search our hearts and reshape us. Fill our hidden valleys, humble our crooked ways, and realign all that is rough. May your transforming glory be revealed in us. In Jesus' name we pray. Amen.

0: Vision with the Kingdom, Rescue Me, Steve Mack with you overnights, and coming up in a few moments, Dr. Chuck Missler, 6640, and we're continuing in Luke chapter 12 this morning. Also this hour, the word for today, how to conquer your Jericho, and we'll take a wander down memory lane. It is the 4th day of June 2026. All that and much more on the way, but right now let's check the weather for today around the capital. Sydney expecting showers and 19. Melbourne and Hobart, very similar forecast, a bit dreary, rain and tops around 12 degrees. Brisbane sunny 22, Perth sunny 19, Adelaide showers 15, Canberra showers and 11, and Darwin a sunny day, a top of 31 degrees.
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6: 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That was Acts 4 verse 12.
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11: 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Today's Bible teacher is Chuck Missler, connecting the Bible to your life and the world around you. 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
10: The ministry of the apostles and the other believers was the last opportunity for the nation, and they failed by rejecting the witness of the Spirit. And that becomes clear in Acts 7. And so this is fulfilled in the first chapters of Acts, where the message went out to the Jew first, and then the Greek, the Gentile. And one of the company said unto him, Master, speak to my brother that he divide the inheritance with me. So we're going to shift on another focus now. We've been on hypocrisy. Now let's talk about covetousness. This one person is concerned about his inheritance here. Jesus said unto him, Man, who made me a judge or a divider over you? Trying to straighten out the authorities here a bit. He said to them, Take heed and beware of covetousness. For a man's life consisteth not in the abundance of things which he possesseth. You probably see in the bumper stickers, he who has the most toys wins. Right? He either dies with the most toys wins. A facetious thing, of course. But it's amazing how our life is like that. Man's life does not consist of the abundance of things. Civilization, what is civilization? Well, a limitless multiplication of unnecessary necessities, according to Mark Twain. He had a way of turning a phrase. So Jesus spoke a parable unto them, verse 16, saying, The ground of a certain rich man brought forth plentifully. And he thought within himself, saying, What shall I do? Because I have no room where to bestow my fruits. In other words, he was so plentiful in his crops and so forth, he didn't have any place to put it. He's doing well. He said, "This will I do. I will pull down my barns and build greater. And there will I bestow all my fruits and my goods." So his solution was to get bigger closets, so to speak, right? Okay. "And I will say to my soul," soul? I like that he actually is dramatizing the situation. Jesus is telling the story. He says, "I will say to my soul, soul, thou hast much goods laid up for many years. Take thine ease, eat, drink, and be merry." That's his philosophy. Sounds pretty good. I won't ask for a show of hands of how many of you are guilty of that same mentality. I know I have been. I look back at my 53 years of marriage, and there were times that we were quite prosperous, and there were times that we were incredibly self-indulgent, and I look back in amazement, very critically, at our poor stewardship, frankly. But we did the spirit of the same thing. See, there are perils to prosperity. There's an interesting passage in Proverbs 30, verse 7 to 9, where the plaintiff there says, ask God not to let him be rich or poor. He didn't want to be rich because he might forget God. And he didn't want to be poor because then he might be led to steal and take the name of God in vain. It's one of those passages which highlights that the third commandment is not about vocabulary, it's about your witness to the coming king. There are perils to prosperity. What are they? Wealth can, first of all, choke the word of God. When you have great abundance, you have a tendency to crowd out your devotional time with him and the word of God itself. That's described in Matthew 13 in the seven kingdom parables. Second thing, wealth can create snares and temptations that are not available to you otherwise. It's amazing how people who become celebrities in the entertainment world, or people who rise up in a corporation when they get in the chief executive's chair, how they change. They suddenly don't think the rules are for them. There's a mindset that's very subtle. In the boardrooms, used to call it CEO fever. You could track an executive in his career. He's doing outstanding, great qualities, and real leadership. When he finally gets to the top chair as chief executive officer, a change takes place. You see him change. It's just different, often. The hallway phrase there is the CEO fever, meaning they no longer regard the rules as pertaining to them. We see that in the entertainment industry, or in athletics too. People who are excessively well compensated start getting themselves in the stupidest trouble. You would think that with all those resources, that would give them an immunity to getting into these stupid things. No, it tends to lead them into those stupid things because they think the rules no longer apply to them. So wealth can create snares and temptations not otherwise available to you. So there's a danger there. That's what the Proverb 30 guy says. I don't want to be rich because that might cause me to forget thee, O Lord. That's the challenge. And probably the worst of all of these three is wealth can give you a false sense of security. And I can look back at my career, even though I was teaching Bible studies and so forth when we were in our heyday, I have to admit to myself that I had a sense of security from a balance sheet. We had substantial assets, and that gave us a comfort, never articulate, never necessarily conscious, but a comfort, inappropriate in a sense, because God wants us dependent on him. And your being dependent on him is harder if you've got a balance sheet of over $1 million or whatever. A false sense of security. People who are satisfied only with the things that money can buy are in great danger of losing the things that money cannot buy. And it sounds so glib. Sounds so glib. But it's real, it's true, it's essential. You know what God's remedy for covetousness is? Tithing. And one of the many reasons that tithes are constructive is it's a continual reminder that God's first. It's a continuing reminder that whatever you have, it's really his. See, tithes are not offerings. Tithes are what are his. You can't give an offering until your tithes are complete. See, in the vernacular there, your tithes are what's required. Your voluntary offerings are on top of that. That's the idea. Now, in the Christian world, many people sort of dismiss the concept of, well, all my stuff's voluntary. That misses the point. That misses the point. There's a portion that belongs to him. We're giving him his back. And it's when we get to our discretionary part that it counts when we give it to him. Verse 20, and God said unto him, see, remember he said, soul, I'm going to do thy stuff. But God said unto him, thou fool, this night thy soul shall be required of thee. Then who shall those things be which thou hast provided? See, that he's emphasizing here that goods, wealth, whatever, has a terminus. It's temporary. Do you know that every one of us is going to die on time? Right on time. Not late, not early. See, the problem with the farmer in the talk in this parable is that he had a false view of life and death. So you and I, when you're young, you know you're immortal. You don't plan for your, but as you get to the twilight years, these things start to take a little more relevance. The farmer had a false view of life and death. Death is not the end. That's when the curtain goes up on the real reality. You and I, we now know, the more you know about physics, you know we are in a digital electrical simulation. It's not real. This thing isn't really here. We've gone through all that in our stuff. The real reality is out there. The more you study those kinds of things, the more vivid the Bible becomes to you. The more you know about the frontiers of science, the more comfortable Genesis chapter 1 reads. Death is not the end. That's when the curtain goes up on the real reality. You and I are in a boot camp, a trial period. The man is richest whose pleasures are the cheapest. Henry David Thoreau is famous for some of these insights. Back in 1856, Walden Pond and all that. That man is richest whose pleasures are cheapest. He also said a man is rich in proportion to the number of things which he can afford to let alone. Isn't that a dandy? Again, Thoreau. Now, I love this one. Psalm 90, verse 12. So teach us, the psalmist says, so teach us, Lord, to number our days that we may apply our hearts to wisdom. How many days have you got left? Talk to your insurance agent. They have tables, depending on what your age is. There's a prediction. They have mathematically an estimate of how many days you've got left. Obviously, with the bounds of statistical uncertainty. But if I tell you, if you go through that arithmetic and say, gee, well, I'm 50 years old. I'm going to live theoretically till 70, so I got 20 years or so. That's still academic. Years ago, I was involved with some financiers in New York. I was talking to a Jewish friend of mine, saying, Bernie, how many years you got left? He says, you're 50. I figure you've got probably 1,000 weekends left. He looked at me shocked. What do you mean? Well, let's assume you got 20 years, just to take an estimate. That's years. 20 years is an academic concept. It doesn't rattle when you shake it. 20 years is about, if there's roughly 50 weeks a year, so it's about 1,000 weekends. You got 1,000 weekends left, Bernie. That shook him up. That's something you could count. Years later, I ran into him. In Europe or anyway, it doesn't matter. I ran into him, and he came up to me. Chuck, what's left? About 800 now? In other words, he remembered that one conversation. No big dramatic climax, except it was interesting that if you put it into weekends, that starts to rattle when you shake it. How many weekends do you have left? You do your own arithmetic. Make a reasonable estimate of how many years you're probably going to live according to the actuarial experts. 20 years, whatever it is. Multiply it by 50. 52 if you want to be precise, okay. That's how many weekends you got left? A little different, isn't it? I can remember in high school, the girls used to make paperclip chains in the room, the number of days to the prom. And they always take one off as it got closer. That was their way of recognizing the, you know, the academic years goes by. And also the Naval Academy, all plebes had to know exact number of days to the Army-Navy game or whatever. You had a sense of time contracting. Well, I teach us to number our days. Why? That we may apply our hearts unto wisdom. That's good advice. So how many weekends do you have left is my question. You think about it. Jesus continues, so is he that layeth up treasure for himself and is not rich toward God. Wow. Here's your discussion question when you meet with your Bible study group during the week. How do we get rich toward God? See, the tragedy of the farmer is not what he left behind, but what he now faces in eternity. And we'll be talking more about that when we get to Luke 16. But the question I want you to think about when you're in your Bible study group, meeting during the, I assume, if you're really serious about your spiritual walk, you don't limit yourself to a 45-minute sermon on Sunday morning, that you study the Word of God during the week in a small group. That's where people grow. You don't have to be a leader, a teacher to be a leader, because you can just pop a DVD in and discuss it. There's other ways to keep the group growing without you having to teach. All you need is facilitate, make sure one person doesn't dominate, all that sort of thing. But okay, you're meeting with your group during the week. You might discuss it. What does it mean to be rich toward God? Interesting discussion. I'll leave that to you to work that out. Let's move on. Verse 22. And he said to his disciples, therefore I say unto you, take no thought for your life, what ye shall eat, neither for the body, what ye shall put on. Now, that's an easily misapplied verse, but let's follow through here. Take no thought. In other words, be not anxious. That's what it really means. Be not torn apart. It doesn't mean don't think about it. That's not what he's talking about. The translation doesn't get that across. Be not anxious is the point. There's a difference. Okay? This isn't a prohibition of doing some planning. And planning is not forecasting the future. Planning is analyzing the futurity of today's decisions. But in any case, take no thought for your life. You mean be not anxious. So the study now we're shifting is to the beware of worry. Beware of worry. I won't ask for a show of hands, but how many of you are fraught with worry, especially in today's economy, in today's political realities and so forth? The tyranny of worry. See, the rich farmer worried because he had too much. Isn't that interesting? Not too little, too much. The disciples probably were tempted to worry because they had too little. They were living by faith, and faith is always tested. If you're living by faith, that's going to be tested. Every day, I believe, God finds a new way to ask you the question, do you trust me? I go through life day by day. God finds interesting ways. Hey, do you trust me? Critical question. See, the English word worry comes from an old Anglo-Saxon word which means to strangle. Worry strangles. This isn't rational thought. This isn't trying to plant. No, no. Worry is something else. This is the one I like best. Worry is a trickle of fear running through the mind, which eventually cuts a crevice so deep it will drain all other thoughts away. I cannot recall where I encountered that way back early in my life, but it somehow stuck with me. I got it somewhere. I can't tell you where. I just don't remember. But I think it's so descriptive. Worry is a trickle of fear running through the mind which eventually cuts a crevice so deep that it'll drain all other thoughts away. That distinguishes worry from simply apprehension, trying to understand something. Worry does not empty tomorrow of its sorrow, it empties today of its strength. Corrie ten Boom. Worry is assuming a responsibility God did not intend for you to have. I first heard that from Bill Gothard, but I'm sure that goes through the various literature. Worry is assuming a responsibility God did not intend you to have. Worry is like paying interest on a debt that never comes due. Jesus continues, life is more than meat and the body is more than raiment. Consider the ravens, for they neither sow nor reap, which neither have storehouse nor barn, and God feedeth them. How much more are ye better than the fowls? And of which of you are taking thought can add to his stature one cubit? A cubit, by the way, is a standard of measure from the fingertips to the elbow. And throughout history, there's been different cubits by various authorities. The smallest is 16 inches. The longest seemed to be about 22. So scholars can argue about what cubit fits where. Most people will just use 18 inches as a windage number. But that's, of course, not the issue here. If ye be not able to do anything which is least, why take you thought for the rest? See, can you, by taking thought, add one hair to your head? If you can't change that, there's a lot of other things you can't change. Psalm 39, verse 5. Behold, thou hast made my days as a handbreadth. Mine ages as nothing before thee. Verily, every man at his best state is altogether vanity. Selah. Man is but a handbreadth. My days are as a handbreadth. Nothing. Worry is also deceptive, by the way. It's not only unconstructive and all that, it's also deceptive. It gives us a false view of life, of itself, and of God. Those are all deceits. Gives you a false view of all those things. Worry convinces us that life is made up of what we're worried about, typically food and clothes. That's not what life is all about. We get so concerned about the means that we forget about the end, which is to glorify God. That's what it's really all about. And that should be our yardstick on everything, because that's the greatest commandment. The greatest commandment is the Shema, Deuteronomy 6. Thou shalt love the Lord thy God with all thy heart, soul, strength, and mind. Jesus continues, consider the lilies, how they grow. They toil not, they spin not. And yet I say unto you that Solomon in all his glory was not arrayed like one of these. If God can so clothe the grass, which is today in the field and tomorrow is cast in the oven, how much more will he clothe you, O ye of little faith? Worry binds us to the world around us and the way God cares for his creation. God makes the flowers beautiful and feeds the unclean. Ravens, by the way, were an unclean bird in Hebrew. See? Feeds the unclean ravens who neither sow nor reap. You know, one of the things that mystifies me is why are flowers beautiful? Because we now know that bees are colorblind. So they don't have to be beautiful. Also, if you get into some of these deep sea imagery, when they get down there, it's dark, it's black down there. When you get light out there, you discover the fish and the rocks are gorgeous. Why? No one sees them. Why are they beautiful? For God. They glorify him. Think that through. And seek not ye what ye shall eat or what ye shall drink, neither be of doubtful mind. Doubtful mind, to be held in suspense. The word there is the type of word that's used of a ship being tossed in a storm. Held in suspense, tossed around. For all these things do the nations of the world seek after. And your Father knoweth that ye have need of these things. See, worry is also deformative. I said it was deceitful, now it's deformative. It can keep us from growing and makes us like the unsaved world. If you're worrying, you are moving in the direction of being what an unsaved person would be worried about. You shouldn't be. Thinking about it, planning different, not worried. It's unchristian to worry. It's a poor witness. And it too, like hypocrisy, is a sin. That may sound surprising. It's a sin to worry. It has that side to it if you're not careful. For whatsoever is not of faith is sin, Paul tells us in Romans 14. Whatsoever is not of faith is sin. And worry is a lack of faith, isn't it? We're not talking about consideration or planning. That's an analysis that's highly appropriate in many, many respects. We're talking about worry, that you've crossed the line, different thing. Beware worry. Jesus is not suggesting that we sit around and let God feed us. The birds themselves work hard to stay alive. This isn't, you know, put your feet on the desk thing. No. He encourages us to trust him and to cooperate with him in using the abilities and opportunities that he gives us. One of the guidance for prayer I really like is you pray that it all depends on him, and you work as if it all depended on you. That's the way to divide the responsibility. But rather seek ye the kingdom of God, and all these things will be added unto you. Fear not, little flock, for it is your Father's good pleasure to give you the kingdom. Wow. Sell that ye have and give alms. Provide yourselves bags which wax not old, a treasure in the heavens that faileth not, where no thief approacheth, neither corrupteth. Luke will later come back to this subject in chapter 16 and 19 in spades. And that's also, by the way, what the early church did, is that they sold and committed it. For where your treasure is, there will your heart be also. Now we're going to discover when we get to Luke 16 that you can't take, you say you can't take it with you. It's a common thing. Yes, you can, by the way. And you'll find out how you do it when you get to Luke 16. You can take your treasure with you into heaven. The way you do it is the same way that if you visit certain foreign countries where your dollars won't work, you have to change into the currency of that country before you get there, right? Well, same thing with heaven. The way you have your resources there is you send them up ahead. We'll talk about that when we get to Luke 16. So how do we win over worry? It all sounds pretty good. How do we win over worry? First of all, let's repeat it. Realize that God knows our needs. He knows better than we do. And we can trust him to meet them. Well, that's a mouthful, but let's think about that. He knows your needs better than you do. And you can also trust him that he will meet those needs. Second thing, strive for the divine viewpoint. Step up a notch. Stand back. His pleasures and our treasures need to go together. If our hearts are fixed on the things of earth, we will always worry. If you're worried, you're focusing on the wrong target here. Hang loose of the world's goods is the Missler translation here. It's not wrong to own things so long as the things don't own you. It's not a sin to be wealthy. It's not a sin to acquire resources. How you use them is the issue. It's not wrong to own things. The trap is to make sure those things don't own you. You know, funny, I can remember when I was at Western Digital, and there was a time that I ended up getting a Ferrari. And for a long time, I'd watch where I parked it. I'd always, you know, I'd be fussed over it and so forth. And one day, for no good reason, I said, nuts. I just enjoyed the car. And I may have picked up a nick or so, nothing serious. But it was interesting. I, for a while there, really enjoyed that car. When I stopped fussing over it and just enjoyed it. Man, does it corner on those S's. I mean, instead of... There was a time there when I first got it, it owned me. I mean, it was the car, you know. But nothing wrong with things. It's how you handle it. And I remember that it was so interesting that it didn't own me anymore.
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2: Consider Joshua 4 and verse 7. These stones shall be a memorial to Israel forever. Now Jericho was the strongest city in the promised land and the first Joshua's army had to conquer. You could say it represents the biggest challenge that you're facing right now. Because the towering walls of Jericho looked impregnable, it would have been intimidating to any would-be invader. So God told his people to remember and record what he'd done for them in the past. In essence, he told them, before you look forward to Jericho, look backward to Jordan and what God accomplished for you there. He said in Joshua 4 verses 2, 3 and 20, take 12 men, one man from every tribe, and command them saying, take for yourselves 12 stones out of the midst of the Jordan. And those 12 stones Joshua set up in Gilgal as a memorial to the parting of its waters. One of your best weapons against Satan's attacks is a good memory. Don't forget a single one of God's blessings. The psalmist said in Psalm 103 verses 3 to 5, he who forgives all your sins and heals all your diseases, who redeems your life from the pit and crowns you with love and compassion, who satisfies your desires with good things so that your youth is renewed like the eagles. Create a trophy room in your heart. Each time you experience a victory, place a memory on the shelf. Before you face a challenge, take a quick tour of God's accomplishments on your behalf. Look at all the blessings that he's given and the prayers that he's answered. Lamentations 3 verses 21 to 23 says, this I recall to my mind, therefore I have hope. Through the Lord's mercies we are not consumed, because his compassions fail not. They are new every morning. Great is your faithfulness. How to conquer your Jericho, part 1. That's Vision's Word for Today.
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Another way Vision is helping you look to God daily.

Point of Grace and Stand and Zealand Worship Spirit Sing on Vision. It is a Thursday morning and it's time right now to do this. And I wander down memory lane this morning, Thursday, 4th day of June 2026. Morgana King, Maria Grazia Morgana Messina. Born in Pleasantville, New York. What a lovely name of a town, Pleasantville, New York. 1930, passed away aged 87 back in 2018. She was a US actress and singer. And she had a few hit songs over the years in the 60s. But she had a debut in a breakout role in a film called The Godfather as Mama Gorillone. Yes, 1972, and The Godfather Part 2. She was in that film as well. That was in 1974. A couple of other birthdays. Michelle Phillips, Holly Michelle Gilliam, born in Long Beach, California, 82. Born in 1944, US actress and singer. She was a member of the Mamas and the Papas. Now the only surviving member. She was once married to John Phillips. There you go. A couple of other birthdays on this day. Angelina Jolie. Her real name is Voight, born in Los Angeles, California, 1975. She's 51, U.S. actress and daughter of John Voight. In 2000, she received the Academy Award for Best Supporting Actress in Girl Interrupted, and her other films include Mr. and Mrs. Smith, Challenging Lara Croft, Tomb Raider, Challenging Salt, and The Tourist, Maleficent, and Maria. There you go. A few events on this day. The shopping cart, or the shopping trolley if you like, was introduced at the Humpty Dumpty supermarket chain in America in 1937. It did have four wheels that worked for the first few hours anyway. Another event on this day, and one of my favourite TV shows growing up, ended. Final episode, 510th episode, went to air on Channel 7 in 2006. Blue Heelers. I can't say really when I was growing up. I mean, I was an adult, but I used to love that show. I can't believe that was 20 years ago, Blue Heelers. And the Brisbane Broncos suffered their worst defeat, losing to Sydney Roosters 59-0 at Suncorp Stadium in Brisbane 2020, a day that Brisbaneites would rather forget, I'm sure. A few events and birthdays on this day, Thursday, 4th day of June 2026.

0: Natalie Lane and The Long Way. Overnights on Vision. Steve Mack with you right across Australia for a Thursday morning. Great to have your company. And welcome to those in Perth who may be tuned in for the first time on DAB+. There you go. DAB service there running in Perth, which is good. And it's now in a number of the capital cities now, DAB. Really crystal clear all across the city. Hey, coming up in a few moments, Bernie Dimas and A Different Perspective. Also this hour, a little bit of weird news. Today with Jeff Vines, Renovation of the Heart, continuing in that series. And heading to God's Word as we study Isaiah chapter 40 again this morning. But right now, the weather around the capitals for your Thursday ahead. Sydney showers at 19, Melbourne and Hobart looking at rainy days and tops around 11 degrees. Brisbane sunny in 22, Perth sunny 19, Adelaide showers 15, Canberra showers 11, and Darwin a mostly sunny day, a top of 31 degrees.
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5: There are times in our lives when we need protection from other people, or from ourselves, or from circumstances we can't control. But where do you get that sort of protection? Hi, I'm Bernie Diamond. Great to be back with you again. Today we're going to take a look at God's protection from a different perspective. And do stick with me, because very soon I'll be telling you about my latest life application book. It's called Victory Over Impossible Odds. And I'd love to send you a free copy to help you discover God's powerful faithfulness amidst life's troubles. Now, there are times in our lives when we need protection. Sometimes it's from our enemies. Sometimes it's from situations we find ourselves that we can't control. And sometimes it's from ourselves, our own short-sightedness or selfishness or the consequences of our mistakes. Now, kings and presidents and prime ministers, they all have bodyguards around them to protect them. But you and I, we don't have those sort of bodyguards in that way. But that doesn't mean that we still don't need them sometimes. But in those times when we need protection, often there's not a bodyguard to be found. In fact, in those difficult times, so often the people who should be there for us just aren't. Now, let me ask you, where do you turn to? Who do you turn to? Some would say God, but the problem for many is, well, you can't see God. You can see your enemies. You can feel the fear. You can look at the calamities around you. But how do you know that God is in that place? And how do you know that he'll protect you? See, if God is going to protect us in those times, we need to know it. But how? It's really hard, you know, when people plot against us. They talk behind our backs, they plan and they scheme. It is really hard when we're in danger, when someone's looking to do us harm, either physically or emotionally, or to harm our reputation, whatever it might be. It's really hard. Over these last few days, we've been looking at some promises that we can depend on, you and I, God's promises. And today I want to look at his promise of protection. And I tell you, there are so many instances of this promises throughout his word, but I want to look at him today through the eyes of a man called King David. We'll see it as he experienced it on the run for his life from his predecessor, King Saul. You know, David was anointed king while Saul was still king, and Saul figured out that everyone was looking to David to be king, so Saul tried to kill him. And so David spent a long time on the run. Now, have a listen to what David writes about those dangerous years. You can read it, actually, in Psalm 18. I love you, Lord, my strength. The Lord is my rock, my fortress, and my deliverer. My God is my rock, in whom I take refuge. He's my shield. He's the horn of my salvation. He's my stronghold. I call to the Lord, who is worthy of praise, and I am saved from my enemies. The cords of death entangled me. The torrents of destruction overwhelmed me. The cords of the grave coiled around me. The snares of death confronted me. But in my distress, I called to the Lord. I cried to my God for help. From his temple, he heard my voice. My cry came before him into his ears. The earth trembled and quaked, and the foundations of the mountains shook, and they trembled because he was angry. Smoke rose from his nostrils. Consuming fire came from his mouth. Burning coals blazed out of it. He parted the heavens and came down. Dark clouds were under his feet. He mounted the cherubim and flew, and he soared on the wings of the wind. He made darkness his covering, his canopy around him, the dark rain clouds of the sky. Out of the brightness of his presence, clouds advanced with hailstones and bolts of lightning. The Lord thundered from heaven. The voice of the Most High resounded. He shot arrows. He scattered the enemies. Great bolts of lightning and routed them. The valleys of the sea were exposed, and the foundations of the earth laid bare at your rebuke, O Lord, at the blast of the breath from your nostrils. He reached down from on high and he took a hold of me. He drew me out of the deep waters. He rescued me from my powerful enemy, from my foes who were too strong for me. They confronted me in the day of my disaster, but the Lord was my support. He brought me out into a spacious place. He rescued me because he delighted me. Beautiful, isn't it? Typical sort of Hebrew picture language. The Jews love to speak in pictures. What's David saying here? See, all the time, he was on the run for his life. And it strikes me where he talks about his enemies who were too powerful for him. And he says, all the time I was on the run for my life, God, you protected me. Now, that's something we don't expect, God's protection. See, he didn't wrap David in cotton wool. He didn't take David out of that situation. He didn't smite Saul and kill him on day one. God did none of those things. What he did was he kept David safe. And it's the same thing with us. What we expect is for God to instantaneously end the threat, for God instantaneously to beam us up out of that place, for God instantaneously to save us from that situation. But so often, it's not what he does. David was on the run for years, living in caves, always looking over his shoulder. God was teaching David through those times to rely on him. And they were important lessons for David, because when David ultimately became king of Israel and had to fight large and powerful enemies who were much larger and much stronger than him, David knew that his God would protect him. God taught him this in his own experience. He taught him to believe in this promise. Have a listen to the promise of God. It comes from Deuteronomy chapter 33. Verse 27, the eternal God is your refuge, and underneath are everlasting arms. He will drive out your enemy before you, saying, destroy him. So when people are looking to stab you and me in the back, or to defame us, or to get rid of us, can we trust God? Absolutely. That doesn't mean that sometimes we don't have to live through some pain. It doesn't mean that sometimes we don't have to get the sack or to take a step backwards or to go through terrible things. What it does mean is that it will turn out just fine, even if God's definition of just fine isn't quite your definition or my definition. Have a listen again to this from Psalm 31, verse 20. In the shelter of your presence, you hide us from human plots. You hold us safe under your shelter from contentious tongues. See, there are promises like this all the way through God's word. In the shelter of your presence, you hide us from human plots. People plot behind our backs sometimes. People have contentious tongues and speak about us behind our backs. All through God's word, you see God being the protector of the people who love him and honor him. And sometimes really bad things happen. Jesus, remember, was nailed to a cross. Not particularly his first preference, as we learn from his prayer in the Garden of Gethsemane. And so far as we know, each of the 12 disciples was martyred. The Apostle Paul was martyred. The point is that no matter what the outcome, we can rely on God's protection. Those men are now with God. No ifs, no buts, no maybes. You know what I've noticed? There is no shortage of people on this planet who want to do me harm, to criticize me, to pull me down, to tell me I'm wasting my time. Sometimes I get things right and sometimes I get things wrong. But my God protects me, even if it hurts sometimes because of what other people are doing and saying. God is our protector. His heart is to hold us close and to keep us safe. And you know, and I know, that unless Jesus returns first, we're going to die one day. We're going to breathe that last breath through sickness or disease or accident or murder. They're all possibilities. In the meantime, God is our protector. He will protect us if we put our faith in him. The eternal God is your refuge. He is your strength. He is the place where you and I can take refuge and be safe according to his mighty plan for our lives. This is a promise we can depend on. Life has its ups and downs. When we feel like the ground beneath our feet is crumbling, as though God's unbreakable promises don't apply to us, the challenges we're facing can appear impossible to overcome. That's why I'd love to send you a free copy of my latest book, Victory Over Impossible Odds. Because, hey, God's word is alive and active. Amen? So I'm praying that through this book, he'll help you discover his powerful faithfulness amidst life's troubles. You can request your free copy right now at ChristianityWorks.com. You'll see that offer right there toward the top of the homepage. 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That web address again is ChristianityWorks.com. Thank you so much for joining me. I'm Bernie Diamond, and I'll catch you again same time tomorrow with a different perspective.
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0: On Vision, that's Jamie McDonald, Ain't No Way, and Ann Wilson, God's Story. It's Steve Mack with the Overnights. Today with Jeff Vines in a few moments, continuing the series Renovation of the Heart. And some strange, quite funny news this morning. Well, you go to a Chinese restaurant, quite often they'll give you these little cookies, and they've got, you know, they call fortune things in them, you know, little messages, and the cookies taste rubbish personally, but the messages can be a bit funny. And but here's a few funny ones that I found amusing. You are about to come $35.95 poorer, $25.95 if you had the buffet. Yeah, if you eat something and nobody sees you eat it, it has no calories. I like that one. The fortune you seek is in another cookie. Buy another cookie. And to truly find yourself, you should play hide and seek alone and come back later on. That's really funny. There you go. Some funny fortune cookie classics over the years from Chinese restaurants.
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1: with Jeff Vines.
2: Renovations are usually a difficult process. Pastor Jeff says the same is true of this series, Renovations of the Heart. Hello and welcome. Thanks for joining me. Pastor Jeff admits these messages might be a bit frustrating. They might challenge you and really make you think. In this episode, we're completing his message from Romans chapter 7 with some examples from Dr. Jekyll and Mr. Hyde to help unpack the struggles we have with our selfish nature versus our desire to live a life that's pleasing to God. Let's hear the rest of the message now with Pastor Jeff.
3: And Jesus said the same thing in Matthew chapter 5. You've heard that it was said among the people long ago, you shall not murder, and anyone who murders will be subject to judgment. But I tell you that anyone who's angry with his brother or sister will be subject to judgment. You have the same emotions in you, anger, that lead a murderer to murder. He says, you've heard it said, verse 27, you shall not commit adultery. But I tell you that anyone who looks at a woman lustfully has already committed adultery with her in his heart. The same lustful feelings that lead somebody to commit adultery are in your heart as well. That's a violation of the spirit of the law, not just the letter. So he says in verse 9, once I was alive apart from the law. When I didn't really know how deep the law went, I was alive. But when the commandment came, somebody instructed me the depth of the commandments, then sin sprang to life and I died. You know, there's a real way in which the law actually doesn't help this guy. It actually aggravates this guy. Augustine tells the story of seeing apples over in an orchard, and he went, jumped the fence, got an apple. Not because he was hungry, not because he wanted an apple, but because there was a sign that said, you can't jump the fence and have an apple. There's a part in which the law just aggravates this thing in us. No one's going to tell me what to do. Even the virtuous self is impacted by the narcissistic self. But there's something else here, and it's the final thing you have to see before we move on and say, okay, how are we going to win this battle? Paul mentions specifically in verse 8 the sin of coveting. He says, but sin, seizing the opportunity afforded by the commandment, produced in me every kind of coveting. Why does he mention coveting? That's the 10th, that's the last commandment. Why does he mention that one other than the other 9? What is coveting? Coveting is simply wanting something more than you want God. It means to idolatrously covet or want something. It means to inordinately want something. And it is the essence of all sin. Coveting is wanting anything more than God. There's something other than God and his love and his acceptance, his provision, his salvation that you've got to have before you can ultimately be happy. Now listen. When I was in New Zealand, I met a pastor by the name of John Fulford, who was from South Africa. He had been preaching for 25 plus years. When I arrived on the scene, he said, thank God you're here and your team, we need fresh blood. And over time, I got to know John, a great man. And one day we were seated around his living room having a cup of tea or whatever, coffee. And we asked John, you preached for 25 years. Why did you stop? Because he wasn't preaching anymore. And here's what he said to me. He said, because I just got to the point where I felt no one was listening. Now, in the past 7 years, I have stated this over and over and over. And it's the thing that if you hear nothing from me, then the entirety of your life that you remember, Jeff Vines told you this. And it's this. You and I use God to get our idols. We often do not pursue God for the sake of knowing God. We just want to get God on our side so that he can help us get what we really want, the job or the girl or the guy. You with me? We don't pursue God for the sake of a relationship with God. There's just this part of the virtuous self that wants to make sure God's on his side so that God will fight his battles, and that God will give him what his heart desires. God, in other words, we don't pursue God for God to give us our heart's desires. We pursue God to get the things that we think our heart desires and ultimately satisfy. Money, people, possessions, whatever it is. Now, something happened in the life of Paul that caused him to write this Romans 7, and part of that is this. When Paul had his experience on the road to Damascus, he heard a voice that said, Saul, Saul, why do you persecute me? Now, if Paul could have spoken, he would have probably said, I'm not persecuting you, God. I'm protecting you from those horrible people who don't keep the law. And how would Jesus have responded? Later on, we know, because he talks about it in Philippians. Jesus would have said to Paul, no, no, no. All your morality, all your virtuous activity is your way of trying to get out from underneath me as Savior. You're trying to save yourself. See, Paul had become a coveter. He was coveting the law and to be righteous under it. He wanted it so bad. He spent every day trying to be good. Why? So that he didn't have to depend on somebody else's Savior. He could save himself and be in total control. See, religion does not get you closer to God, but further away. Do you understand that? See, no, I don't, Jeff. Okay, let me help you. In religion, you're not moving toward God, you're moving away from him. Because religion tells you, be virtuous, be good, keep these laws, do these good things, and God will accept you. Well, the more you try to do that, the more you're not needing God. So the more you're growing away from God. Any religion that tells you, do this, do that, go to this, travel here, do these five things, face this way, those are things that give you control over your own salvation. Paul said, I love the law so much that I covet it. I want to be so righteous that God has to receive me. And then one day it dawned on him, he's dead in the water when it comes to the law, because the spirit of the law, no man can keep. So the first battle that you have to conquer is that you have to understand there are two of you. The virtuous one, the narcissistic one, and they are both equally you. Both of them. The virtuous one is self-serving, even though he tries to be virtuous, and he overestimates his own goodness, and he often keeps the letter of the law without the spirit of the law. And the selfish narcissistic one, well, he just wants to do as much evil as he can and get away from the law. Now, how do you win this battle? You can't. You can't. Mr. Hyde's too strong. There's no one righteous, no, not one. You'll take two steps forward, three steps back. You may win some battles, but you're going to end up losing the war. And that's why many of you in the room right now are feeling this. Yeah, man, I've never been successful in that battle. So you hide. You live in denial. And you convince yourself that you're better than you really are. You cannot win this battle. You have to be born again. Now stay with me. Now this is where we've done the hard work. Now this is the gold. This is the gold. When you realize that you're helpless in this battle and you shift from seeing Jesus as teacher to Jesus as Savior, what's going to happen? You're going to realize he not only saved you from your sin, but he saved you from everything. He knows you can't win this battle, and he loves you and saves you anyway. And so you humble yourself before the cross of Jesus Christ. You say, I can't win this battle. It's too hard. It's too difficult. And then what happens when you really, truly recognize what Jesus did for you, that you're good to go? He knows you can't, and you're still good to go. You're still going to go to heaven. You're still going to be saved by grace through faith. You know what happens? Your heart is melted. And when your heart is melted, the emotions start to want to serve and to pursue and to follow God. That's why I said last week, when you fall in love with the girl or the guy you're going to marry, nobody has to tell you, hey, you need to be good to them. You need to spend time with them. You need to pursue them. No, you just do it because your heart is bent toward them. When your heart is bent toward God, see, the problem is that many of you don't love God. You might acknowledge that the law is good. You might acknowledge that God lives, but you don't love him. And the reason you don't love him is because your heart has never truly been melted by what he's actually done for you, and how even though this is a battle you cannot win, he put you into a new battle that you cannot lose. When your heart is melted by what he's done for you, everything's going to change. Everything. But primarily, there's a major shift in the battle. Stay with me. You still have a battle. It's not like you go from battle, war, to peace. No, you go from battle to a different kind of battle. Now, let me explain that new battle and then tell you how we conquer, according to Paul in Romans 7. In the old battle, let me say it again, both of these are the real you. One is not more you than the other. Both are equally you. Each one has a equal claim to your true self. You're no more one than the other. Both selves are deep. The intuition that you have that you should be good and virtuous, and the intuition that you have to overthrow the virtuous self. Both are equal. But Paul says you've got a new battle now. He starts to explain it in Galatians 5:17. He says, for the desires of the flesh are against the spirit. Now he's used changing language here. And the desires of the spirit are against the flesh. Spirit, flesh. For these are opposed to each other to keep you from doing the things you want to do. What's he saying? He's saying this guy, when you're born again, is mortally wounded. And now there's a new self. It's this guy. And it's not because you ate a lot. This guy's mortally wounded. He is dying. He is deceasing. He's fatally wounded. And now, where once you had two yous, no, you got one you now. And the one you, it's no longer you who live, but Christ who lives in you. So the evil self and the virtuous self, they're both dead, really. And you're born again. There's a new you now. And now he says in Romans 7:22, and if I had time to show you, I'd show you how the first 14 verses of Romans 7, Paul speaks in the past tense. This is what I used to be like. But then in verse 14 through the end, he speaks, this is what I'm like now. And now he says in 7:22, for I delight in the law of God in my inner being. Now, how is it possible to delight in the law of God? Remember, let's resurrect these two guys just for a second. This guy respected the law. This guy hated the law, but neither of them loved it. They respected it, but they didn't love it. He hated it, didn't love it. In the new battle, this new warfare, it's you now against this guy. You and God against sin. And he can't even fulfill the desires unless you lend him the members of your body. We're going to learn that in Romans chapter 6. But for now, that's why Paul says in Galatians 2:20, I've been crucified with Christ. It is no longer I who live, but Christ who lives in me. The life I now live in the body, I live by faith in the Son of God who loved me and gave himself for me. I mean, I'm in the body, but the Spirit of Christ is in me. In Romans 7, he says this, but now, this is the early part of the chapter, by dying to what once bound us, that is, I died to the law as a way of salvation, we have been released from the law so that we serve in a new way. We still serve, but we serve in a new way. Now it's in the Spirit. In the new me, and not in the old way of the written code. What's he saying? He's saying that we now delight in the law. Now, stay with me. Why and how could we delight in the law? Why would you be glad about the law? If you can't be saved under it, and you know it tells you your face is dirty, why on earth would you ever delight now in the law of God? My mother loved brownies. I loved to eat them. I learned to make them. Not because I like cooking, despise cooking, but I learned to make them because I knew it was the one thing when I gave them to my mom, just she lit up. Smile, joy. So I would come home from college on a Friday and I knew she would be home at 5 o'clock and I would have brownies waiting. And man, talk about happy. And I'm not sure it was the brownies or the fact that her son would take the time to make the brownies. But here's the point. I knew that my mother delighted in the brownies. And so I was more than willing to bake them. Now, when your heart has been melted by what God has done for you, there's going to be a desire in you and you're going to love the law. Do you know why you're going to love the law? Because you know by living under it, you please God, not appease God. Not appease God to where it turns away his wrath. That's already happened on the cross. You love it because you know, it's like this. God gave me this wonderful gift, man. I can't lose. I've got salvation. I know where I'm going. I know what I'm about. I'm part of a kingdom that will not die. It's unshakable. And suddenly your heart is melting. Guess what happens? Guess what happens? You say, man, what can I give you? Now, you don't need to give him anything. It's not about that. I get that. But when your heart is melted and somebody does something this extraordinary for you, what happens? You say, what can I do? What can I bring to you? What would God say? Just honor your respect and love. Just give me your love. And you find out that the law, when you live according to the way God has outlined for us, you find that it is the present, it is the thing you give God that delights his heart, not saves you, not puts you in better moral standard. The cross did that. It delights the heart of God. And because you know it delights the heart of God, guess what? When you face temptation of any kind, here's what you're thinking now. You're not thinking, okay, I'm going to lose my salvation. God's going to get me. No, you're thinking this. See, your attitude, the new you doesn't think like that because this dude's mortally wounded. The new you thinks like this. Wow, I can make a decision here and delight the heart of God, the one who's given me so much. You're motivated by love rather than law. Until you love God. See, my concern is that many of you do not love God yet. You've never been open to the divine romance. You have an intellectual knowledge of God. You have a healthy respect for God. You delight, you don't delight, but you respect his law.

Each letter stands for sin. Here's step one. Now remember, we're asking the question, how's the real me sanctified and saved going to be renovated from the inside out? How am I going to defeat the sin that entangles me and keeps just trying to crush me and bring me down? Here's how you do it. Number one, you need to pray for a Jesus revelation. You got to pray that God would help you to see Jesus as he truly is. Love is a far greater motivator than fear would ever be. My brothers and I used to fight, and when my brothers and I would fight, my mom would cry. It'd break her heart. You moms know what I'm talking about. When we got older, we stopped fighting. We did not stop fighting because we were afraid of my father. We weren't. We were big now. He couldn't hurt us. We stopped fighting in front of her. We stopped fighting in front of her because we knew it broke her heart. Love is a far greater motivator than fear. You need to pray that Jesus would reveal himself, that he would open your eyes to what you have in your future and what you have in the here and now. Step two, D, do battle with a virtuous self. Some of you need to kill this guy. This guy. You know why? Because you're religious, but you're not Christian. You're incredibly virtuous. But what you're doing is you're moving further and further away from God because you keep telling yourself that if you're good enough, God has to accept you. And the more you do that, the farther you're moving away from God. You got to kill this guy. You got to do battle with a virtuous self first. And if you continue to try to be this guy and earn favor with God, you'll never delight in the law. You'll see it as a ball and chain holding you back from what you really want to do. See, the key is what you really want to do has got to be changed. And that can only be changed when you have a divine revelation and you understand the depth of the love of God and what he has for you and how everything you're trying to get through other means he's already given. Sin, at its ultimate core, is you trying to get something that God's already promised. That's what it is at its core. And third and finally, allow the gospel to rule the real you. Now, here's what Paul says. He says, for in my inner being, I delight in God's law, but I see another law at work in me, waging war against the law of my mind and making me a prisoner of the law of sin at work within me. What a wretched man I am. Who will rescue me from this body that is subject to death? Because the physical part of you is still flesh. And he says, thanks be to God. Now, after you become a Christ follower and the new you and Christ living through you, when you come to a temptation, you can face it one of two ways. You can face it in the flesh or you can walk in the Spirit. And if you're walking in the Spirit, that means that you will speak the gospel to yourself at the moment of every temptation. And when you speak the gospel to yourself that you know now because you've had a revelation, then the Spirit of God activates that truth in you and gives you the power to overcome. Let me give you an example. Let's say that you have anger and resentment towards somebody that tried to ruin your reputation, somebody that's been saying some bad things about you, and you're just angry. Now, you've got two options here. One, you can kill them with kindness. You can say, well, I'm a Christ follower, and I'm going to be nice to that person. I am going to be so virtuous that they feel guilt over what they've done to me. Now, what is that? What are you doing? Well, you're still Mr. Hyde. You're just a nice Mr. Hyde, but you're still Mr. Hyde. Or you can say, you know what? I'm weak. I'm filled with sin. But who cares about my reputation? Who cares that it's been hurt? What do I care what the peasants think about me when I have the honor of the king? Oh, you are my friend and my brother, even though you are my king. I love you more than any other, so much more than anything. What about when you envy? The gospel tells you, why would you covet or desire something that you don't have when God has given you everything that you will ever need? You speak the gospel. You're angry with somebody. You want revenge, but you speak the gospel. Wait a minute. I've done much more than what they've done to me to God, and he still forgives me. You speak the gospel. Addiction. Some of you have an addiction that's destroying you. You're going to have to die to yourself. The core of the gospel is that Jesus died so that we could live. Some of you are going to have to go through a death, a spiritual kind of detox, a physical detox even, but you're going to have to be willing to die. It's going to hurt. It's going to be painful. You're going to have to be willing to slay yourself so that this guy can come back. Anxiety. You know, the most beautiful thing about the season of life that I'm in right now, most of you knowing that I went through those 3 years of anxiety, the most beautiful thing about my life at this point is this. I don't worry about tomorrow or next week or what's going to happen. I've just had so much less stress. Do you know why? Because it finally dawned on me, I am not my own. I belong to God. And whatever happens tomorrow, that's the door God chose that I'd go through. And whatever doesn't happen, that's where he wants me. Why stress out? Instead, just follow the scripture. Don't be anxious for anything, but through prayer and supplication with thanksgiving, make your request known to God, and then the peace of God will rule your hearts in Christ Jesus. You speak the gospel. This guy, the new

0: himself? See, he gets the gospel because he's been born again and he knows its depths. He doesn't know everything about it, but he knows enough to know that everything his heart desires, God has and will give. Until your heart rejoices in what and who you are and what is yet to come, you're not going to win the battle over sin. You speak the gospel to yourself, your new self. And when you do, the Spirit of God in you activates that truth. And that truth impacts your emotions. And then you live the life in public that you say you believe in private. You got it? See, when you're not a born-again believer, it works opposite. Okay, you're ruled by your emotions in the flesh. So the flesh wants something, the emotions kick in, then the brain says, how can I get it? And then the afterthought is, okay, what does God think about that? But when you're living and walking in the Spirit, it's the opposite way. The first thing, you're walking in the Spirit so you know the heart of God. And the heart of God impacts your mind and you know the gospel. So that when your emotions kick in, the gospel governs your emotions and ultimately the flesh lives out according to the Spirit rather than the flesh. And that's what it is to walk by the Spirit, not by the flesh. There are many of you in this room. Something's got to happen. Something's got to give. And so I'm going to pray and I'm going to tell you what I believe that thing is, okay? Father, thank you so much for your love for us. Thank you that you've done so much for us, that you've opened our eyes to your glory and your truth and your love. I pray for every person in the room that's never had a Jesus revelation of all the good that is in their life because of you, that their eyes would be opened. I pray for any of them. I pray that if our heart has not been melted yet, that it would be melted now. And we know the power of your Spirit is able to do much more, immeasurably more than we could ever ask for or imagine. In the most hardest of hearts, a heart of stone can be a heart of flesh that's alive and beating with the love of divine romance between us and our Father. Open eyes, I pray in Christ's name. Amen.
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Matthew West, Unashamed, on Vision Christian Radio. And heading to God's Word, Isaiah chapter 40, verse 4. Every valley shall be raised up, every mountain and hill made low. The rough ground shall become level, and the rugged places a plain. Now this passage in Isaiah describes the content of John the Baptist's preaching, as shown in Luke 3. It's not about the topography of the land. It is not about road construction, of course, as found in the Roman Empire. The prophet is speaking of the profound changes that needed to take place in our lives for revival to come. Every valley refers to the dark places in our lives, the secret archives of the heart. Those valleys of darkness and sin need to be filled in and brought up to the light. The mountains refer to pride, haughtiness of spirit, and arrogance. The arrogance of the human heart needs to be broken down by the plough of God's word. The crooked paths speak of double lives, of people who are hypocrites. When people are two-faced, they are not who they claim to be. The winding paths of their twisted lives, well, they need to be straightened out. And the rough paths refer to things that are out of place in people's lives. These paths need to be realigned with the good, pleasing, and perfect will of God. When spiritual reformation takes place in our lives, revival will come, as we will see in Isaiah's words that follow. Spiritual reformation happens before spiritual revival. We need to repent and seek God's help in aligning our lives with His way. Then powerful revival will come. Let's pray. Well, Lord, search our hearts and reshape us. Fill our hidden valleys, humble our crooked ways, and realign all that is rough. May your transforming glory be revealed in us. In Jesus' name we pray. Amen.

0: It's Brandon Heath and Ryan Ellis, highly favoured overnight on Vision Christian Radio. A little after 5 a.m. in the eastern states, a little after 3 a.m. in the west, but after 4:30 a.m. central. On the way real soon, we're going to hear from Robert Martin about living forever. It's God in 60 seconds, actually. He does it in 53 seconds. That's pretty cool. A great little message there. Phil Edwards along a little bit later in the hour. He was along yesterday in the Brekkie Show. He's got some great news for those who live in the Perth area. And also a little later in the hour, Pastor Greg Laurie, a new beginning, signs of the last days and why you shouldn't panic. That's continuing the message from yesterday. But right now, let's do this. And I wander down memory lane this morning, Thursday, 4th day of June 2026. Morgana King, Maria Grazia Morgana Messina, born in Pleasantville, New York. What is a lovely name of a town, Pleasantville, New York, 1930. Passed away aged 87 back in 2018. She was a US actress and singer. And she had a few hit songs over the years in the 60s. But she had a debut in a breakout role in a film called The Godfather as Mama Gorillone. Yes, 1972, and The Godfather Part 2. She was in that film as well. That was in 1974. A couple of other birthdays. Michelle Phillips, Holly Michelle Gilliam, born in Long Beach, California, 82. Born in 1944, US actress and singer. She was a member of the Mamas and the Papas. Now the only surviving member. She was once married to John Phillips. There you go. A couple of other birthdays on this day. Angelina Jolie, her real name is Voight, born in Los Angeles, California, 1975. She's 51, U.S. actress and daughter of John Voight. In 2000, she received the Academy Award for Best Supporting Actress in Girl Interrupted, and her other films include Mr. and Mrs. Smith, Challenging Lara Croft, Tomb Raider, Challenging Salt, and The Tourist, Maleficent, and Maria. There you go. A few events on this day. The shopping cart, or the shopping trolley if you like, was introduced at the Humpty Dumpty supermarket chain in America in 1937. It did have four wheels that worked for the first few hours anyway. Another event on this day. And one of my favourite TV shows growing up ended. Final episode, 510th episode, went to air on Channel 7 in 2006. Blue Heelers. I can't say really when I was growing up. I mean, I was an adult, but I used to love that show. I can't believe that was 20 years ago, Blue Heelers. And the Brisbane Broncos suffered their worst defeat, losing to Sydney Roosters 59-0 at Suncorp Stadium in Brisbane 2020, a day that Brisbaneites would rather forget, I'm sure. A few events and birthdays on this day, Thursday, 4th day of June 2026.
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1: 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John 3:16 says that whoever believes in Jesus shall not perish but have eternal life. Yet some don't think that this is such a great offer. 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But the eternal life Jesus offers is not just more of this life. 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This is Rob Martin with God in 60 Seconds. 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

0: Phil Wickham, the king is in the room, Mr. Talkbox, and Show Me the Way, overnight so on Vision. Well, we're a little over 40 minutes away from this morning's edition of the Rise and Shine Brekkie Show. Here's something that happened on yesterday's show.
1: We are joined right now, Phil, live on location. Our CEO, Phil Edwards, is in Perth, Woo-hoo! WA, and he's contacted us and said he wants to let us know some news. Phil, welcome to Rise and Shine.
2: Morning, team. I'm excited.
3: We're excited to see you now. I believe behind you is Scarborough Beach and the pool there in WA. I've been there. It's a beautiful part of the world. How's it looking this morning?
2: It's looking pretty cold, actually. The weather here the last couple of days has been, well, diabolical might be a nice word, particularly Sunday night. So windy, and I know it's gone over east, but it's going to clear over the next couple of days. But I tell you, the sun is about to come out in Perth, and that's because Vision is about to launch on DAB citywide. And in fact, if I could let you in on a little secret, we've actually already been on air for a couple of days.
3: What?
2: I've been driving around listening to it.
1: Whoa.
2: Right across the city. We've been wanting to make sure we get the settings all right and everything. So before we kind of let anybody know about it, but it's really, really wonderful. Yesterday, I took a trip from pretty much right up in the north of Perth, down to not quite all the way south, and the signal was just solid the whole way, and it was just one.
3: Amazing. Oh, let's do this then.
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3: That is so exciting. And then we need it. I mean, this is our student audience. They're very excited.
1: Come on.
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1: Come on.
3: That is so exciting, Phil. I mean, what a great experience to know that you can drive from that north part, Joondalup Way, I'm guessing, is where you were yesterday, south to Frio and everywhere in between, and have this crystal clear vision. It's awesome.
2: Yeah, that's it. You go from Joondalup to Jandakot, from Gooseberry Hill to Gosnells and everywhere else in between, and it's just wonderful. All you need is a DAB radio, so I've got one here, and you just turn it on. There it is on the channel for Vision. So it's really exciting first step. The big challenge now, of course, is we've got to let people know that it's there. 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
1: 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The only thing that disappoints me about that, Phil, is you didn't ring up to play Beat the Toaster. 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
3: He's very busy.
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2: That was a few years ago now. 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

0: Band Reeves, Outrun You, and for him, The Basics of Life. You're on Overnight Sound Vision. On the way in just a few moments, Pastor Greg Laurie and a new beginning, continuing the message from yesterday, signs of the last days and why you shouldn't panic.
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2: One day, God is going to accomplish the ultimate makeover when the Bible says we shall be like Him.
3: We know our own sins and shortcomings all too well. We know we're far from perfect, but Pastor Greg Laurie says there's a better day coming.
2: Everything you've ever struggled with will be gone. The sinful nature, gone. Your doubts, gone. Your pain, gone. Everything gone. The ultimate makeover, because God sees you for what you can become.
4: This is

0: If you really believed that Jesus could come back at any moment, would it change how you live today? That's what Pastor Greg Laurie explores on this edition of A New Beginning. It's not about guessing dates or decoding headlines. It's about being ready. Pastor Greg offers some fresh perspective and a helpful reminder that Jesus isn't coming back for a perfect person, just a prepared one. So open your Bible and join us for a hope-filled look at the signs of the times.
1: All right, well, let's grab our Bibles. We're going through the epistles of John, 1st, 2nd, and 3rd. And the title of my message is Signs of the Last Days and Why You Shouldn't Panic. All around us are signs of the times pointing to the fact that Jesus is coming again. So here's point number one. The return of Jesus Christ should cause us to want to live godly lives. 1 John 3:2. Beloved, now we're the children of God. It's not yet been revealed what we shall be, but we know when he's revealed, we'll be like him, for we'll see him as he is. Everyone that has this hope in him purifies himself just as he is pure. So makeovers are very popular these days. They do home makeovers. There's TV shows dedicated to the theme of making your home over. And then they do wardrobe makeovers and changing your appearance. One day, God is going to accomplish the ultimate makeover when the Bible says we shall be like him. There's coming a day when we will see Jesus Christ face to face. And at that moment, everything you've ever struggled with will be gone. The sinful nature, gone. Your doubts, gone. Your pain, gone. Everything gone. The ultimate makeover, because God sees you for what you can become. I don't know if you've ever seen the amazing sculpture of David. It's one of the most magnificent things I've ever seen. It's gigantic. And it's hard to believe that a single man did that out of a single slab of marble. And in fact, the piece of marble that Michelangelo sculpted David out of was considered flawed by other sculptors who rejected it, but Michelangelo chose it. And as he was walking around it and looking at the slab of marble, he said to one of the workers, "I see David." And the worker said, "I don't see anything. I just see a slab of marble." Michelangelo said, "Yes, but I see David." See, he saw what he could make out of the slab of marble. And God sees what he can make out of you. You see flaws, especially if you have a magnifying mirror. Those are scary, aren't they? I shaved the other day. That's good, clean shave. I looked in the magnifying mirror. Oh, man, this is sad. Right half of my face was a full beard. No, it wasn't that bad. But, you know, you realize, oh, I didn't see clearly as I thought I did. And so we see the flaws. God sees them too. But he also sees the potential. He sees what you can become. And in the same way, as we think about the last days, we should be thinking about what we should be doing. Sometimes we get caught up in the minutiae of prophetic events and their order, and we argue about this and that, and we miss the big picture. The big picture is, if I really believe Jesus Christ could come back at any moment, it should affect the way that I live. He that has this hope purifies himself even as he is pure, or cleans himself up. Let's say you had a very important guest coming over to your house for dinner tonight, and they were going to arrive at 5 o'clock. You would have your house spick and span. You would have everything organized. You would have everything ready for this important guest that was coming to your home. So as we wait for Christ, we want to clean our life up if necessary and get rid of any things that don't belong there. Romans 13, 12 says, "The night is almost gone. The day of salvation will soon be here. So remove your dark deeds like dirty clothes and put on the shining armor of right living." And if we really believe Jesus is coming, we will not be sinless, but we should sin less. Let me say that again. If we really believe Jesus is coming, we will not be sinless, but we should sin less. Look at 1 John 3, Whoever commits sin also commits lawlessness, and sin is lawlessness. And you know that he was manifested to take away our sin, and in him there is no sin. Whoever abides in him does not sin. Whoever sins has neither seen him nor known him. Wait, hold on now. Are you saying if I'm a real Christian waiting for Christ to come back, I should not sin? Well, not exactly. Because earlier in 1 John 1:8, we read, if we say we have no sin, we deceive ourselves and the truth is not in us. So clearly we sin. Even after we're Christians, we sin. So what is John saying here? That if you are abiding in him, you will not sin. Well, in the original language, it's explained. It would better be translated, whoever habitually sins or whoever practices sin, you see. So it's not a person that sins. It's a person that lives in sin, that practices sin. It is unapologetic about sin. Maybe they even celebrate that sin. John is saying, you can't live that way and call yourself a true believer. The theological term for it is antinomianism. It's basically the mentality that says, I'm a Christian, I'm saved, I'm forgiven, therefore I can do whatever I want. Well, that is not true. That's unbiblical. And that's what John is dealing with here. He says, if that's the case, if you're living comfortably in sin without any desire to repent, then you don't know him. Again, that's antichrist. In other words, it's instead of Christ thinking. It would be like joining a gym. And so you get, you know, the best outfit possible. You get the ultimate shoes and you get the giant water bottle. What's the thing with these giant water bottles? They just get bigger and bigger. They're made out of metal. They weigh 30 pounds. I saw someone the other day carrying a big Sparklets bottle on their shoulder, you know, just in case I get dehydrated for 4 minutes. Like, drinking fountains still exist. There is water out there somewhere, but no, we have to carry the giant water bottles, but I digress. So you got the outfit, you got the shoes, you know, and then you're in the gym and you take selfies of yourself. Selfie. Don't, please, if you go to a gym, don't take selfies of yourself. How many of you do that? No, don't raise your hand. It's because you would raise your hand. You know, hashtag fit for life, shut up. Just shut up and work out and get out. Okay, just please. But what if you joined a gym and then you just ate donuts? You go in, but you ate donuts at a place next door. And so you're getting in shape, just the wrong shape. You're in more the shape of a pear. Well, that would be antinomianism. In other words, oh, well, I belong to a gym. That's all I need. I have membership in a gym. No, you got to go to the gym and you got to work out. You got to do what you got to do to get in the right shape. And there are people that say, well, I'm a Christian. I prayed that little prayer at a Harvest Crusade 10 years ago, you know, and I'm going to heaven. Now I can live like hell. Doesn't work that way. If you're a true Christian, you'll want to walk with Christ. You'll never be sinless, but you should sin less and purify yourself, clean yourself up as you wait for him to return.
0: 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As he continues, he presents his final point.
1: Abiding in Christ is the golden key to spiritual growth. You know, we're always looking for the shortcut to spiritual growth. Like, how am I going to become a greater man or woman of God? Well, that's a good thing to think about and want to be. But there's no shortcuts. It's literally every day getting up and putting one foot in front of the other and walking with God. As one person put it, long obedience in the same direction. There's no shortcut. It's going to take time. But what better way to spend your time than walking with the Lord. Every day I get up, I'm going to read the Word of God. Every day I get up, I'm going to pray. Every day I get up, I'm going to want to be more Christ-like. It's being a vital part of the church. It's regularity. It's consistency. Abide means to sink your roots deeply into something. It means to stay in a given place, to remain or to continue. Like, let's say I planted a tree in my front yard, and I watched it start to grow and watered it, and I thought, yeah, you know, this would be better in the backyard. So I dig it up, take it to the backyard, plant it there, leave it there for a couple of days. Oh, man, it was better in the front yard. I pluck it up again, pull it back, put it in the front yard. Oh, I don't know. I'm going back to the back. After four or five times of doing this, that tree is dead. Because you've not let the tree get rooted. And we uproot ourselves. Oh, I'm here. Now I'm going to move over there. And now I'm going to read the Bible. Now I'm not going to read the Bible. I'm going to pray. I'm not going to pray. I'm going to be in this church. So I'm going to be in that church. So I'm going to be in another church. You're not abiding. You need to sink your roots deeply into Christ. And that is the secret to spiritual growth. Someone sums it up perfectly. Blessed or happy is the man that walks not in the counsel of the ungodly, nor stands in the way of sinners, or sits in the seat of the scornful, but his delight is in the word of the Lord, and in it does he meditate day and night. He will be like a tree planted by the rivers of water that brings forth fruit in his season, and whatever he does shall prosper. See, it's all there, right there in Psalm 1.

0: its DNA. And he's like that tree planted by the rivers of water. And then this amazing promise of answered prayer, if you abide in Christ. Jesus says in John 15, if you abide in me and my words abide in you, you shall ask what you will and it shall be done unto you. Another translation of that same statement of Christ from an expanded Greek translation would go as follows. Jesus speaking, if you maintain a living communion with me and my word is at home in you, you shall ask at once for yourself whatever your heart desires and it will be yours.
1: Wow.
0: Whatever my heart desires, yeah, that's what Jesus said. But what am I doing? I'm studying his word. It's at home in my life. I'm learning to think biblically. Thus, I'll start praying biblically and asking for the things God wants me to have, and it will be mine. All of this comes from abiding in him. That's what we're called to do as we await the Lord's return. So let me conclude this message. If you feel far from God, he hasn't gone anywhere. He's ready to forgive you. And this is about a relationship with him. Let's say, to illustrate, you had the worst boyfriend of all time. First of all, he was unattractive. He insulted you instead of complimenting you. He was always late. He chewed with his mouth open. Everything you don't want a guy to do, this guy did. But, you know, there weren't any other prospects. So for some unknown reason, you stayed with this dude, right? And then one day, a really wonderful man came along. He was handsome. He was caring. He was complimentary. He loved you. He appreciated you. And then one day he said, could I become your boyfriend? And before he could finish the sentence, you said, yes. Was it hard to break up with that old boyfriend? Easiest thing you ever did. Why? A better guy came along. That's us before we know Christ. You know, we're living in sin. We've learned to put up with it. We don't even enjoy it anymore. Oh, sure, when we first started crossing those lines and we started breaking those rules and trying this and trying that, there was a little pleasure, but it was a short-lived pleasure, and now it's just miserable. We don't like the parties anymore. We don't like that feeling of being under the influence of alcohol or drugs anymore. We don't like these so-called friends that could care less about us anymore. We don't like it, but we don't know what to do. And then Jesus Christ comes along and says, follow me. And we turn our back on it. It's as simple as that. That was my life at the age of 17, 10 years ago. And a few more, but I was partying, I was drinking, I was doing drugs, and I hated it. And then I heard about Jesus, and then I heard the gospel, and then I believed, and everything changed for me. Someone better came along. Why are you living in your sinful lifestyle? You don't even enjoy it anymore, and you know it. Why don't you just say, I'm done with this, and follow Christ? Well, will I have to give up anything to follow Jesus? Yes. How about this? You'll have to give up hell so you can go to heaven. Does that seem like a good deal? Give up hopelessness and replace it with hope. Give up hatred and bitterness and replace it with love and forgiveness. Give up emptiness and replace it with fulfillment. That sounds like a pretty good deal to me. Whatever you give up to follow Jesus will be more than made up for. So in a moment, we're going to pray, and I'm going to give you an opportunity to believe in Jesus if you haven't done that yet. Maybe some of the things I've said today, you're hearing this for the first time. You've never heard this stuff before. Good. Glad you came. Now you need to respond to it. Let's all pray. Father, I pray that your Holy Spirit will speak to the heart of every person here, every person listening, watching, wherever they are. If they don't know you yet, let this be the moment they believe. While our heads are bowed and our eyes are closed and we're praying, how many of you would say right now, I need Jesus. I'm ready to ask Christ to come into my life. If you want Christ to come into your life, if you want him to forgive you of your sin, if you want to go to heaven when you die, if you want to find the meaning and purpose of life, I want you to pray this prayer after me. In fact, let's all pray this prayer together. We'll all pray it

A show of support for those that are praying it for the first time. Just pray these words. Lord Jesus, I know that I'm a sinner, but I know that you're the Savior who died on the cross for my sin and rose again from the dead. I turn from my sin now. I choose to follow you from this moment forward as my Savior and Lord, as my God and my friend. Thank you for hearing this prayer and answering this prayer. In Jesus' name I pray. Amen.

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0: Around Australia on Australia's Vision Christian Radio, it's been Steve Mack with you right across Australia overnight, and it's time for me to skedaddle out of the studio, make way for the Rise and Shine Brekkie crew, the latest news, sport and weather also coming your way in just a few moments to send me home. Wish you a fantastic Thursday ahead. Is the Jason Eaton Band and Satellites. God bless. Have a great day.
1: Never gonna let you go. I'm always gonna be there. But love for you will never change.

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1: We'll open talkback lines exploring whether we can flip the script and reverse the bad choices we've made in the past. 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
2: In this bulletin, new polling on One Nation and more wild weather for eastern states. With the details, I'm Naomi Miller. A new poll shows Pauline Hanson's One Nation now has more female than male supporters. The Resolve Political Monitor also shows that over the last 12 months, there's been a surge in support from young people, the wealthy, and people in inner city areas. Ms. Hanson has told Nine newspapers women are flocking to her party because she's consistently opposed ideologies that include biological males in women's sport and late-term abortion. The opposition wants the Albanese government to fully commit to the AUKUS Defence Pact, Nelson Scott reports.
3: A decision by the US to only provide Australia with second-hand submarines has raised concerns over Washington's commitment to the project. Several government MPs, including prominent backbencher Ed Husic, claim the change justifies a review of the agreement. The opposition's James Patterson argues Labor must show a united front and throw its full weight behind the deal.
4: Either they all speak with one voice on things like AUKUS, or Ed Husic gets to have his own foreign policy.
3: But Foreign Minister Penny Wong says support for the pact has never wavered.
5: The government is very clear about why we need AUKUS.
3: A downturn in US submarine manufacturing has sparked questions over whether Australia will receive any vessels at all.
2: Tech giant Meta has attacked the Albanese government's plans to impose a new tax on its Australian revenue to fund local journalism. The company, which owns Facebook, says the tax is indefensible and will make media companies dependent on government handouts. Even wilder weather is on its way to the eastern states. Jessica Braithwaite is in Adelaide.
6: Our Adelaide beaches have absolutely copped it at the hand of this winter storm, with beachgoers waking this to the sight of almost like giant cliffs that have been carved out of the sand at the hand of this abnormally high tide. As the deep low pressure system pushed a high tide even higher. And we've had plenty of rain again, flooding roads around Adelaide's parklands. It's really working its way across the country. First Western Australia got hit, now South Australia. Next, it's Victoria's turn, with coastal warnings in place there for tomorrow as well.
2: At least 1,500 Christians and other pro-life supporters have rallied outside the New South Wales Parliament to support a bill to ban sex-selective abortions of girls. Two university studies found the practice was widespread in the state. One Nation's Barnaby Joyce, who was among the speakers, said his party supports the proposed law, which is now being debated. And it's been revealed that nearly 18,000 people in 49 countries were baptised on or around Pentecost Sunday. It was organised as a Baptise the World event that united 1,600 churches across six continents. The numbers continue to rise as churches and ministry leaders report additional baptisms in the days following the global event. The Washington, D.C. Museum of the Bible served as the central hub for the mass baptism. That's the latest news. Sport is next.
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2: We've reached the quarterfinals at the French Open, and the women's world number one is out. Craig Gabriel is at Roland Garros.
7: This was a match Arina Sabalenka had no right losing. She had control. She had a double break. She was up 5-3. She served for the match at 6-4, 5-4. But this proves once again it's not over till the last point is done. And full marks to 22-year-old Diana Schneider, who used her big lefty aggressive game to advantage, winning 3-6, 7-5, 6-love. She takes on Poland's Maja Falunska, who started in the qualifying rounds and has now won 8 matches so far.
2: And on the men's side, 10th seed Flavio Cabolli has beaten 4th seed Felix Auger-Aliassime. That's the latest Vision National News. I'm Naomi Millam.
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9: look at the weather and the capital city forecasts for tonight and tomorrow. Sydney a low of 12, then a possible shower and a max of 19 degrees. Melbourne 10 to 14 and some rain lingering. Brisbane a low of 13, then a mostly sunny 22. Perth down to 6 overnight, a mostly sunny 19 on the way tomorrow. Adelaide 10 to 15 and showers. Canberra 5 to 11 and possible showers. Hobart a low of 9, then some rain around and a max of 13. Darwin a low of 20, a foggy start, then a sunny top of 31. That's the latest news, sport and weather on Vision. 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
1: Good morning, Australia. This is Phil and Andy Witcher from the Vision HQ Hub. It's Thursday, Phil. I don't know why I feel like it's an exciting day today.
2: Do
1: I'm
2: you?
1: Just excited. I don't even know why.
2: Well, it could be because this is 80s Music Day.
1: Oh,
2: and
1: yes.
2: And look, that could be firing you up. If you like a bit of Amy Grant, you like some Michael W. Smith, you like your 80s, today could be for you. I thought you were going to say, you remember that movie, Good Morning Vietnam. I thought you were going to say, Good Morning, Rise and Shine.
1: Well, no, Good Morning Australia, Phil.
2: That's where I thought you were
1: Vietnam
2: going.
1: With Australia, but I was going there, absolutely.
2: Look, also today, we are going to be checking in with Steve Mayall, the evangelist. You know, you might remember he was arrested for preaching the gospel. Well, he's going to be preaching the gospel for us. We're definitely not arresting him.
1: No.
2: In fact, we'll be saying more. That's coming up about an hour and a half from now.
1: We're releasing him. We're also
2: going to talk
1: to our friendly psychologist, Kenny Carroll. He's always got a nice tip for us to maintain our strong mental health and awareness, hasn't he, Phil?
2: Yes, indeed. So lots to come today. Well, also, if you missed it yesterday, be filling you in on some pretty exciting news for Perth.
1: Yeah.
2: I mean, Perth, you should be asleep right now. If you're up now, that's pretty impressive. But, you know,
1: early
2: you might
1: birds
2: have,
1: are up. It's very early.
2: Very early in Perth right now. But if you are, you know, you might have friends or family in Perth like me, then this is the news for you. We'll tell you about half an hour from now.
1: I'm looking forward to that, Phil. It is exciting.
2: It is exciting. Coming up next, though, we've actually been listening to Greg Laurie this morning. Have you? In the last half hour? You probably were.
1: Mm-hmm.
2: Well, there's a little piece that's captured the imagination of Matt Prater. He's running here. He's so excited. So we're going to hear about that next up. After this one to kick us off, it's Micah Tyler. Perfectly. Oh, yes. That's what Andy's tea is to me this morning. You're on Rise and

0: perfectly.
1: Micah Tyler, perfectly. You're on Rise and Shine with Fel and Andy on this fun Thursday, Fel. That's what I'm calling it. Fun Thursday.
2: We're thankful for Thursdays. Mm-hmm. It's going to be fun. Lots of 80s today, so you can look out for that. But we've got Matt Prater. He's running here. He's super excited because he's been listening along with everyone else who was listening in the last half hour to Greg Laurie. And Matt, you're here in the studio. You've told us this is the best thing since sliced bread.
3: Great message. Great message. I'm all fired up.
2: You're so excited.
3: And, you know, as a preacher, I'm always looking for a good story.
2: Okay, great.
3: That I can throw in as an analogy. And yes. I've got like three right here.
2: Straight away.
3: That were like so good. I'm like, yep. So I just want to practice my sermon this week, if that's okay.
2: You know, look, this is a safe place. It's only our
1: What's the first one there, mate? What really stood out to you? Something about relationships, wasn't it?
3: Well, no, firstly, he said about, you know, when you become a Christian, you know, a lot of people become a Christian and think, oh, I'm saved now.
2: Okay.
3: I can live however I want.
2: Mm-hmm.
3: You can follow Jesus on Sunday, live like the devil Monday to Saturday, basically.
2: I've done all the hard work.
3: Yeah. And he said, it's like joining a gym.
2: Oh, you know, yes.
3: You get your gym gear, you get your bottle. And he said, what is it with the big bottles? You know, people carrying like these you know, big water filters around with them, drinking their water for 4 minutes, they're going to be dehydrated, you know. So he's quite funny about that, you know. As you guys both take a sip as I'm speaking.
1: Anyway, he's right.
3: He said, and then you got your gym.
2: Thirsty all of a sudden.
3: You got your gym gear, you know, you got your 80s leg warmers, you know, all that stuff. That,
2: you do. Is that how you go to the gym, Matt?
3: Yeah, and then, no. And then you sign up.
1: Mm-hmm.
2: Yes.
3: And then you
2: excited.
3: Go next door and you eat donuts.
2: You do. You do.
3: He said, that's what it's like. You become a Christian and you're there, you know, to get your body on track, you know, your life on track.
2: Yep. Yes.
3: But you go and you sin. Mm. You know, you do the wrong thing.
1: Yep.
3: He said, this is the thing about being a Christian, you know. You sin less every day. That's the goal.
1: Mm-hmm.
3: Sin less. You'll never be sinless, you know. The Bible says if you say you're without sin, you're lying. But you should sin less. You should become sanctified, set apart from the world, and be living in holiness more.
2: Amen.
3: So that was a good.
2: That is a great
3: You like
2: point.
3: That one?
2: I'd love it.
1: It's a good one.
3: Then the other one he said was, he said, it's like if you plant a tree in your backyard.
2: Okay.
3: And you go, nah, I don't like it in the backyard. I'm going to dig it up. I'm going to put it in the front yard. And you dig it in the front. Put it in the front. And you go, no, I like it in the backyard. Dig it up, put it in the back.
2: Oh.
3: Get in the front. What's going to happen to the tree?
2: Well, in my experience,
3: it's going to die.
2: It's going to die.
3: You've done that. Because it hasn't put its roots down deep.
2: Oh,
1: exactly.
2: Bring it, Matt.
3: Yes. And when you come to Christ, you've got to put your roots down deep in the Word of God.
2: Look how excited
3: In a church.
1: Yeah.
3: And he says, Psalm 1, you know, is that, you know, you'll be like a tree planted by the water.
2: Yes, you
3: Everything
2: will.
3: Everything you do will
2: prosper.
3: Preach it.
2: You're going to flourish.
1: Maddie, it's so true.
2: Psalm 1 is the place.
1: Maddie, I actually planted 28 fruit trees in my backyard once upon a time.
3: Really?
1: And most fruit trees take years before they bear fruit.
3: Yeah, there you go.
1: Like you plant them, you cultivate them, you water them, you do everything right. You got to wait years before those little flowers appear.
3: Yeah.
1: Then you get excited.
3: Yeah.
1: Because that little flower then becomes a little piece of fruit.
3: Yeah.
1: And then you get really excited. And then you watch the fruit grow.
3: Yeah.
1: And then you wake up one morning and a possum's been in there and it's eaten some of it and you learn to hate. But anyway, then you forgive and you move on. And some of the fruit stays.
2: It doesn't sound like you moved on.
1: Some of the fruit remains. And there's nothing like picking some fruit off a tree
3: That's
1: in your
3: right.
1: backyard. But it takes years, Matty. You're right. Let the tree put the roots down.
3: So good. Mm-hmm. Now, there was also another really good analogy. Which
1: well, wait,
3: think,
1: there's more.
3: I think we found Gracious. The audio for this one.
2: Yes.
3: This Gracious. One's pretty cool.
2: Okay, here you go. Yeah.
4: Let's say to illustrate, you are the worst boyfriend of all time. First of all, he was unattractive. He insulted you instead of complimenting you. He was always late. He chewed with his mouth open.
2: Oh, yes. That's annoying.
4: Everything you don't want a guy to do, this guy did.
2: Sounds terrible.
4: But, you know, there weren't any other prospects. So for some unknown reason, you stayed with this dude.
1: Take what you
4: right?
1: can get.
4: And then one day, a really wonderful man came along. He was handsome.
2: Oh,
4: he was caring.
1: Yes.
4: He was complimentary.
2: Oh,
4: he loved you. He appreciated
2: yes,
4: you.
2: Yes, he did.
4: And then one day he said, could I become your boyfriend? And before he could finish the sentence, you said, yes. Was it hard to break up with that old boyfriend?
2: No.
4: Easiest thing you ever did.
2: Yeah.
4: Why? A better guy came along.
2: That's right.
1: Maybe a little break
4: That's
1: would have been nice.
4: Before we know
2: you don't have to have a guy.
4: You know, we're living in sin. We've learned to put up with it. We don't even enjoy it anymore. Oh, sure, when we first started crossing those lines and we started breaking those rules and trying this and trying that, there was a little pleasure, but it was a short-lived pleasure, and now it's just miserable. We don't like the parties anymore. We don't like that feeling of being under the influence of alcohol or drugs anymore. We don't like these so-called friends that could care less about us anymore. We don't like it, but we don't know what to do. And then Jesus Christ comes along.
2: Yes.
4: And says, follow me.
1: Mm.
4: And we turn our back on it. It's as simple as that.
2: How right. good is
3: good
2: that?
3: Word. Isn't he fantastic?
2: Yes, yeah. he's good.
3: And, you know, a lot of people think Greg Laurie is just fluff. Like, you know, you hear all these theological people go, oh, no, he's just an evangelist. He just preaches shallow. He just tells stories and jokes. You know what? I love listening to him.
2: I love a story.
3: And he was actually quite theological today. He actually started his message talking about antinomianism.
1: Mm, wow.
3: Now, I'd heard of it before, but I didn't really pick, and I unpacked it. It says, it's a belief that if you believe in grace, but you think you're exempt from moral laws.
1: Yeah.
3: You need to repent. Isn't that good news?
2: There you go. Well,
1: awesome
2: Matt Prater.
1: Stuff, Matty.
2: Wait till the weekend when Matt Prater's on Vision. He's all fired up. Hey, we're going to fire up next a bit of the 80s.
1: Yep.
2: It's time.
1: Bring it back.
2: 80s music. We're having a comeback this week.
1: We are bringing it.
2: That'll be next on Rise and Shine.
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7: As a child in a one-teacher school, I was always awed and frightened by the suggested existence of the Blue Book locked away in the teacher's desk. According to playground gossip, it recorded the worst cases of student misconduct. Usually such books are called black books, and the description dates back to the 14th century in England, apparently. Royal officials would go about inspecting the realm and would record all serious breaches of the law in a book which had black bindings, so such books became associated with punishment, similarly with black lists. When or if we start applying such images to religious faith, we run into problems. Does God have a black book recording our each and every misdeed? Well, he does know our good deeds and our not-so-good deeds, so in one sense there might be a black book. But the good news is, there's also a book of life. Our failure might get us into the black book, but God's forgiveness, well, that gets us into the other one. I'm David Ray.
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0: Cochrane and Company. Who can? You're on Rise and Shine with Phil and Andy.
1: Well, all through the week, it's been 80s, baby.
0: Yes.
1: Remember this? The epic guitar solo. Yes. Bruce suggested this one.
0: Turn it up, Phil. To me, nothing says 80s like this.
1: Thrash ending.
0: Do you think guitarists are bored now that they can't do this
1: stuff? It's so funny.
0: Because it's like, you don't see this anymore.
1: Oh, you don't. It all started with a Pez dispenser earlier in the week. It got delivered. We've eaten the lollies. Like, they are long gone.
0: They're gone.
1: But the Pez dispenser itself, it lives on in this 80s refresh all through the week. Mm-hmm. But you're right, the epic guitar solo, like I remember, so I was in band, in the church band growing up. Mm. And then in the late 80s, early 90s, there was some leftovers, and I think that epic guitar solo, it stayed for a good 15 years. I used to play flute, so I'd have a saxophone friend next to me, and then the guitarist would have like 6 or 7 of those buttons on the floor.
0: Those foot pedals,
1: foot pedals, and they would be like going off during praise and worship.
0: They were working magic, Phil. I don't know what they were doing there either, but they were doing something.
1: You'd have that foot pedal. The leather jacket.
0: Oh, the hairstyle. It was all going on.
1: It was all going on. That, to me, is 80s church and probably overdressed. Like, we were all in suits for some reason.
0: Yes. Yes, that was going on as well. Because if you analyse it, maybe 10 or 15 years later, the classic worship leader guy was on the acoustic singing.
1: That's what we wanted.
0: He wasn't doing lead breaks. He was just strumming and singing. But in the 80s, it was just the lead guitar break. Solo. Awesome.
1: Oh, dear. Well,
0: awesome.
1: I thought today, and we've looked at so many different elements of the 80s, but 80s Christian music was kind of in its own field. Like, when we get to heaven, don't you reckon they'll have an 80s section?
0: I think they will.
1: We just have guitar solos. Yes. And we have people like Amy Grant. Now, I can't talk about 80s music without...
0: Oh, I love her stuff.
1: What a legend Amy was.
0: I lived in a house, Phil, with a few boys, and her album was just playing nonstop.
1: Really?
0: Yeah.
1: The guys liked
0: it? There's this one guy. He just loved it. He'd come out of jail, actually, and he's only a young guy. And he just loved the Amy Grant album, and it's just that one. And Thine Word is a lamp unto my feet. And we would just listen to it over and over. Whether we wanted to or not, Phil, it was on. He just played it over and over and over again.
1: If he'd come out of jail, I'd be like, whatever,
0: but
1: mate.
0: But you couldn't bang at Amy.
1: What are you going to do?
0: You couldn't say turn Amy off, could you?
1: Oh, that's so funny. Look, if you're wondering, this is that song.
0: Oh. So good.
1: Does that take you back?
0: It's just such an awesome song. And if you don't know, it's actually based on a psalm. So it's actually pure scripture. She's singing Bible.
1: Yes.
0: Sister Amy. God bless her.
2: Thy word is a lamp unto my feet and a light.
1: It's so true.
0: Such a beautiful song.
1: Do you reckon
0: song.
1: She would let me sing with her and Cece?
0: Well, you'd have to ask her, Phil. Look, if you want, I can represent you and talk to these people for you.
1: Would you?
0: Yes.
1: Would you do that for me? Become my agent? I don't need to be on stage. I just want to sing with them. So good. Okay, that's Amy. Look, the other person you might remember from I certainly do, grew up in the 80s with, Michael W.
0: Mickey W.
1: I remember this in the car, belting it out, crying. I think this would make me cry because you feel like this is like, you know, when you're a teenager. Well, I was not even a teenager in the 80s, but that young girl and you're having a friend issue and then Michael, he'd be like... Michael. Oh, the Lord is my friend, really. That's what you need. Where are these songs nowadays?
0: Us guys are so simple, Phil. We don't really have friend issues that much. We're just so simple.
1: I love
0: get
1: that.
0: Along with everything.
1: That's why you need boys and girls in the mix.
0: But you know what? So Mickey W., what impresses me about him, Phil, is if you look at the photos of him in the 80s, he basically
1: looks the same
0: today. He hasn't changed.
1: Does.
0: He hasn't aged, Phil. He's a bit like Andy.
1: It's a bit like Andy.
0: He's my role model.
1: In fact, he might be a similar era ilk to you. Okay, here's someone else. This is one that I didn't know as much, but this is very 80s. Petra.
0: They were big.
1: So I've heard.
0: Very 80s. Certain Andrew Robo Robinson, our boss, former host of Rise and Shine, has a bit of a thing for Petra as well, doesn't he, Phil?
1: He does. So you're welcome, Robbo, as you're out running.
0: Yes, we know
1: you're
0: listening right now. You're running your marathon.
1: Okay, here's another 80s one for you. I remember this. Singing this, don't you reckon?
0: Yes.
1: He reigns from heaven above with wisdom, power and love. And I love this because if you're playing it on piano, it's the same chords over and over and over again until the key change. Like there was always a key change in the 80s.
0: Oh, okay.
1: Yeah.
0: Okay. See, that's way above my pay grade.
1: Oh, it just goes
0: I'm just
1: up,
0: a G, C, D guy on the acoustic guitar. That's all I know. E minor.
1: Brilliant. Brilliant. Mm-hmm. Okay. One last one for your reminder this morning. This is Striper. Again, I'm not sure that this was allowed in my house.
0: Well, this was the cutting edge Christian band.
1: Was it?
0: Of the 80s. It was a little bit risque.
1: Listen to that. Mm-hmm. So the song is called To Hell With The Devil. Again, I'm not sure that gets across the line nowadays. But it is very 80s.
0: Yeah, I'm sure some conservative Christians in the 80s were not.
1: Listen to the guitar.
0: Not too excited about Striper.
1: The
0: guitar is awesome.
1: Yeah.
0: I think these guys were so controversial, Phil, when they came to Australia once. I think they made a current affair.
1: Did they?
0: It was like a big scandal. Like
1: really?
0: This, yeah, Christian rock and roll band. Is just,
1: well, anything with that
0: title. They're trying to frame them as not legit. You know, they can't be legit.
1: Listen to the words. That's so funny. You can imagine them headbanging to
0: this. Yes.
1: Was that what they were doing? There you go. Well, look, this is your day. If you're an 80s music aficionado, give us a call, 1-800-316-316. I think we need a countdown.
0: Yeah, we do.
1: I think we need an official rock 80s countdown.
0: Come on. We want to hear what was your favourite 80s Christian song.
1: Yeah, okay. And then we'll put it to vote later on today.
0: Mm-hmm.
1: Tomorrow we might play them out. But there you go. It's 80s music today. What's your fave? Get involved. Here we are to the headlines now. We'll give you a break from that. And on the other side, it's time for Mission Vision here on Rise and Shine.
3: In stories making news, a new poll shows Pauline Hanson's One Nation now has more female than male supporters. Ms. Hanson has told Nine newspapers women are flocking to her party because she's consistently opposed ideologies that include biological males in women's sport and late-term abortion. Tech giant Meta has attacked the Albanese government's plans to impose a new tax on its Australian revenue to fund local journalism. The company, which owns Facebook, Instagram, WhatsApp and Quest virtual reality products, says the tax is indefensible and will make media companies dependent on government handouts. CCTV from the Paradise Country Park on the Gold Coast now shows Mary, the missing Tasmanian devil, made her own escape. Crews are now using food traps to try and lure the two-year-old marsupial back home. And at Roland Garros, 10th seed Flavio Cabolli has beaten 4th seed Felix Auger-Aliassim 4-6, 6-4, 6-4, 6-4. I'm Naomi Millen with the latest headlines.
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0: Seth Schleeder, running back to you. You're on Rise and Shine with Fel and Andy.
1: Agent, your mission is simple. Decode the clues, find the town, and complete the objective. This is Mission Vision.
2: He sounds out of breath because it's a big job he's got.
0: It's a massive job.
2: New game at this time. It used to be after, you know, a couple of hours from now. We've brought it forward because this time of the day, you need this challenge. Andy, unfortunately, has made some hiring choices here at Vision.
0: I have.
2: You hired the Star Wars ex-crew, including Chewbacca, which I didn't suggest.
0: And they'd been discarded, yeah. Phil. Like, you know, it was like in that...
3: Laugh it up, fuzzball.
0: They're in that, like, thing full of space junk. You remember from Star Wars? That Star Wars 1, the first one?
2: Yes, I do remember.
0: It was just that big room full of space junk that they were discarded in there.
2: Yes, I remember that.
0: It was like they were in there again, Phil. They had nothing good going on. They were a little bit bored. They were unemployed. I thought, let's give these guys another crack.
2: Yeah,
0: another opportunity.
2: Unfortunately for us, Chewie took the opportunity as a license to go crazy.
0: Well, he's taken it with both hands.
2: So he's taken across Australia. He's found the word for today. At the back of it, you can find all of the locations, about 800-ish.
0: And there's a clue right there.
2: That you can listen to Vision. Mm-hmm. And now he's going out and he's just causing chaos. He's taking transmitters, tucking them under his arm. He's going for a bit of a walkabout.
0: You got to respect the energy though, Phil.
2: Well,
0: you know, the glass is half full here. I mean, he's full of energy. He's enthusiastic. And he's taking his shot, Phil.
4: Come here.
2: The old we've got is this, R2-D2, a beautiful little droid.
0: Droid who does what he's told.
2: He tells me some clues, and I love him for that. So this is the clue. Yesterday, our town went. So that's it. It's done. We have found air in northern Queensland. We were having fun with it, so but it's back up and running. No problem there.
0: I think Jenny solved it from memory, and she did very well. It was
2: good
0: a
2: job.
0: Shipwreck. She even named the name of the wreck. And we all learned, and if you weren't listening yesterday, there's between 10 and 12,000 shipwrecks on the Australian coastline. That's massive.
2: Dangerous.
0: That's a whole lot of shipwrecks.
2: It's a dangerous place. But no, this is a new town for you today. So here we go. I'm going to give you one clue. And this is it. The popular, it's not much of a clue. I'm just looking at it now. The population is less than 1,000.
0: Okay.
2: So I want you to find a Vision town that has a small population. And then you're all
0: not
2: good to go.
0: Not much of a clue, like
2: so
0: you said,
2: there's
0: Phil.
2: Not much of a clue, look, but you could do it.
0: Go to the back of the word for today.
2: Yes.
0: Shall we make it, shall we give a bit more of a
2: clue? Do
0: you
2: want a second clue?
0: What about?
2: Andy wants a second clue.
0: What about
2: clue?
0: What state it's in? Can we do that?
2: Really?
0: Yeah, let's do it.
2: Really?
0: Yeah.
2: Okay, Archie, what is it? Okay, I think this is going to help too much. It's in Western Australia.
0: Okay, that helps.
2: Okay.
0: That helps.
2: If you know a smallish town in Western Australia where you can listen to Vision, give us a call. Day one of a new town means double prizes.
0: Ooh, double prize day.
2: 1-800-316-316. Where could it be?
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0: Nicole, you're on Rise and Shine with Phil and Andy.
1: I'm coming back to you.
2: Agent, your mission is simple. Decode the clues, find the town, and complete the objective. This is Mission Vision.
1: It is serious business here at Vision. Chewbacca has been out on the run. He's taken down our transmitters. Your job at home is to try and track him down.
0: He's gone wild, Phil. And look, we did give a bit of a clue. We said he's gone west. He's in the west.

0: bet you have.
1: Radio.
0: Oh, bless. Well, we're so glad that you've woken up this morning. Have you got a guest for us for our mission vision?
1: Is it Quinana?
0: Now, you will know WA even better than us. Tell us again, whereabouts is it Quinana?
1: Yes, near Rockingham.
0: Oh, beautiful.
2: Oh, okay.
0: Okay, excellent. And what's it known for? What is quite famous there?
1: Oh, there's a great big BP refinery there.
0: Oh, is there?
2: Oh, okay.
0: Oh, very good. Oil refinery. Okay, so big refinery there.
1: Yes.
0: Excellent. Well, look, I'm going to have to say to that answer no, but for getting up and going and having such a great answer in the morning, it's a right for you.
2: Well done.
0: Just the answer itself was wrong, but excellent effort. Thank you for having a go.
1: Thank you. Have a great day.
0: Oh, you have a great day too.
2: Miss Spencer's elocution is exceptional.
0: It's next level. Very good. And we're so glad you're waking up with us. So I've got some good news for WA. Shall we share that next?
2: Let's do it, Phil.
0: Okay. Stick with us. Phil Edwards next with some big news for WA. After this one, this is Rachel Purcell, Have Church. And you're on your Thursday. You've made it. Oh, and Andy might sing you out.
2: Rachel and I, a bit of harmony going on here.

0: Purcell have church. You're on Rise and Shine with Phil and Andy.
1: And look, Andy, yesterday we got to chat with Phil Edwards, our CEO. It's a big announcement.
0: Mm-hmm.
1: But there has, as a part of that, there's a song. My family is Murray's from Perth. When we were in Perth, there was a song that's very famous in Perth. It was an ad, actually.
0: Okay.
1: A series of ads from the 80s that also ran in Brisbane. And in Brisbane, it had the word Brisbane. And in Perth, it had the word Perth.
0: Same song, though?
1: Same song.
0: Okay.
1: So I'm going to say today, this is all about Perth, though. You win.

0: You're from Perth. You remember this? Ah, 80s.
1: She's really belting it out, Phil.
0: She is. I'd rather be.
1: She's working hard for her money, this girl.
0: So as a Lima family toured Perth, this is what we sang everywhere we went.
1: Yeah.
0: Love you, Perth. Just imagine it. We were on the river. Love you, Perth. We're up at King's Park. Love you, Perth.
1: Look, can I just say, I think these songs need to be brought back, not necessarily this song, but songs about your city. We should love our city.
0: Yes, you should.
1: We should love our nation. We should love our town. Wherever you are, whoever you live, write a song about your town or your city or your state, mate, or your nation. We gotta love where we live.
0: Oh,
1: I love it.
0: We do, and we love you, Perth. Mm-hmm. And it's pretty big news in Perth at the moment. And we have Phil on the line. Well, we had him on the line. Phil, good morning.
2: Morning, team. I'm excited.
0: We're excited to see you now. I believe behind you is Scarborough Beach and the pool there in WA. I've been there. It's a beautiful part of the world. How's it looking this morning?
2: It's looking pretty cold, actually. The weather here the last couple of days has been, well, diabolical might be a nice word, particularly Sunday night. So windy, and I know it's gone over east. But it's going to clear over the next couple of days. But I tell you, the sun is about to come out in Perth, and that's because Vision is about to launch on DAB citywide. And in fact, if I could let you in on a little secret, we've actually already been on air for a couple of days.
0: What?
2: I've been driving around listening to it.
1: Whoa.
2: Right across the city. We've been wanting to make sure we get the settings all right and everything. So before we kind of let anybody know about it, but it's really, really wonderful. Yesterday, I took a trip from pretty much right up in the north of Perth down to not quite all the way south, and the signal was just solid the whole way, and it was just one.
0: Amazing. Oh, let's do this then. Here's
1: We've launched digital radio in Perth.
0: That is so exciting. I think we need it. This is our student audience. They're very excited.
1: Come on.
0: Launching in digital in Perth.
1: Come on.
0: That is so exciting, Phil. I mean, what a great experience to know that you can drive from that north part, Joondalup Way, I'm guessing, is where you were yesterday, south to Frio and everywhere in between, and have this crystal clear vision. It's awesome.
2: Yeah, that's it. You go from Joondalup to Jandakot, from Gooseberry Hill to Gosnells and everywhere else in between, and it's just wonderful. All you need is a DAB radio, so I've got one here, and you just turn it on. There it is on the channel, this for Vision. So it's really exciting first step. The big challenge now, of course, is we've got to let people know that it's there. So if you're listening to us in Perth on one of our FM services or online, just spread the word, and you can go over, and if you've got a DAB radio, tune in now.
0: That's right. DAB.
1: And we do love you, Perth. And if you're in Perth right now, believe with us, pray with us that God will move wonderfully through Vision in your incredible city.
0: Yeah, and I would love to know, how far can you go with that signal? Mm-hmm. So if someone wants to get in their car,
1: yes,
0: and give us some updates.
1: Yes.
0: Like, okay, where are you? Past Joondalup. Murray and I were talking last night. Can you get past Joondalup? How far? Because there's a lot now north of that.
1: Yep.
0: How far south can you go? We need some updates.
1: We want to know. We needed some test dummies.
0: We do.
1: Sort of reminds me from one of those scenes from those old World War II movies, Phil, where they would drive around those little vans with those little radar things on top, trying to pick up where the radio transmitters were broadcasting from. Reminds me of one of those scenes. If you want to be that guy today or that girl today, jump in your car and just drive north or drive south or drive east.
0: You can't go west.
1: And see how far you can get before the signal cuts out. We want to know.
0: Or get in a boat. Mm-hmm. Just row.
1: Yes.
0: Row as far
1: offshore,
0: as you can.
1: Surely offshore it works as well.
0: Tell us.
1: Yes, too.
0: Yeah, you go.
1: It's a good idea.
0: It is.
1: Be safe. Wear a life jacket, though.
0: That's right. Please. Mm. And make sure you tell someone where you're going and have a beacon and whatever else you need.
1: A bottle of water, maybe. Some sunscreen.
0: That's right. Some food, some snacks, and a mobile phone. And a digital speaker.
1: There you go.
0: Don't forget. Imagine if you got out there and then you were like, oh, I forgot the digital speaker. You'd have to come all the way back.
1: Yeah.
0: Anyway, we're digital in Perth. We're so excited. And yes, let us know if you're listening along on digital. It's very exciting times for Perth. We're heading up to the news now and on the other side into the Book of Romans. And then I've got a memory from an 80s concert, Andy.
1: Oh, love it.
0: Little me at a concert. Mm-hmm, mm-hmm. There might have been a bit of Amy. Anyway, we'll tell you about that in the next hour on Rise and Shine. Oh.

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1: We'll open talkback lines exploring whether we can flip the script and reverse the bad choices we've made in the past. We'll talk freedom with Family Voice Australia, and we'll talk about preparations for a review of the National Drug Strategy. 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
2: In this bulletin, Australia faces a new tariff from the US, and in sport AFL. With the details, I'm Naomi Millen. Key crossbenchers, including the Greens, are believed to be demanding changes to the Treasurer's ministerial powers in the government's new tax laws. Greens Treasury spokesman Nick McKim has told the Australian newspaper the inclusion of the ministerial discretions could determine whether the minor party backs the bill. Jim Chalmers says the power he has is not unusual and his decisions can be overturned by the parliament. Australia is facing a new US tariff for allegedly failing to take action to prevent slavery. The 12.5% levy on exports could be applied to 54 other nations, including New Zealand, China and the UK. Amalie Saunders explains.
3: The statement released by Donald Trump's trade representative, Jamison Greer, saying the failure of our most important trading partners to address the importation of goods made with forced labour is unacceptable. This creates a dynamic where American workers are forced to compete globally on an unlevel playing field. It's a decision that's left Australian producers and exporters blindsided and confused. But from what we know, our largest exports to the US, such as rare earths, energy, beef, pharmaceuticals and some fruits and vegetables will all be exempt.
2: Tensions have flared in the Middle East, with the United States saying Iranian missile attacks on Bahrain and Kuwait were unsuccessful or thwarted. Iranian state media claims the US 5th Fleet headquarters in Bahrain were attacked, but US Central Command says all of the attacks failed. As talks continue to put a permanent end to the fighting, US Secretary of State Marco Rubio has been questioned about whether the war has been won.
4: We defined victory as destroying their defense industrial base, significantly reducing the number of missile launchers that they possess, significantly reducing their stockpile of drones, and we achieved all of those, in addition to destroying what they had left of an air force and wiping out their entire conventional navy. Those are all gone.
2: China's Christians say they're experiencing a long spiritual winter, praying for spring and summer. But despite this season of persecution by communist authorities, churches are continuing to grow. President of China Partner Eric Birkeland told Mission Network News they're bringing the hope of Christ to their communities.
5: In the midst of what we would consider persecution, by far the majority of believers are still able to freely worship Christ and go to church. One local pastor told me not too long ago, when a door closes, God opens a window. And I think it was his way of saying, we're not going to give up. We're going to look and stay encouraged because Christ is the head of the church.
2: Mr. Birkeland is urging Christians to pray for greater religious freedom in China and a spiritual spring after winter. That's the latest news. Sport is next.
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2: To AFL, Jimmy Bartel insists he's had no conversations with Essendon about a potential role. The Geelong great has been linked to working with James Hurd should he get the senior coaching job, but the Brownlow medal winner told Footy Furnace he hasn't spoken with anyone.
7: Haven't spoken to anyone from Essendon, man included. I'm very flattered. I think people know that I've always had an interest and yeah, maybe an itch to scratch to get back in a clubland and do something if the role's right.
2: And New South Wales, Queensland and South Australia will request an emergency meeting with Cricket Australia after Victoria announced plans to merge the Stars and Renegades. New South Wales is reportedly furious, calling Victoria's move reckless, and with the state losing confidence in Cricket Australia's ability to control the process. That's the latest Vision National News. I'm Naomi Millen.
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2: Time now for a look at the weather. A deep low centred over the Bass Strait maintains strong winds and showers across Victoria, Tasmania and much of New South Wales, falling as snow in alpine areas. Showers are also affecting southern WA and southern South Australia in a southwesterly flow behind the low. High pressure is providing mostly dry weather elsewhere. To the capital cities, Sydney, 20 degrees and possible showers, 12 degrees and rain for Melbourne, Brisbane, 22 and mostly sunny, 19 and mostly sunny in Perth, Adelaide, 15 with showers, 11 degrees and wind and showers for Canberra, Hobart, 11 degrees and rain, and 31 and sunshine for Darwin. 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
1: Good morning. So glad you are with us today. A big announcement made yesterday, and we just replayed it earlier. Our CEO, Phil Edwards, announcing there is a digital radio signal now in the city of Perth. More than 2.5 million souls live in the city of Perth. There you go.
2: You can't say it without playing that.
1: There you go.
2: We love you, Perth. Sorry, Andy.
1: I love Perth too.
2: Go on.
1: I love that song. I love everything about Perth. Now, one of our listeners, Rose, has actually written a poem to commemorate this. And God bless you, Rose. I just love creativity. Here's the poem. Vision Christian Radio is now reaching all of Perth. To all residents, so much this is worth. All of Australia, it is time to awake. What a difference to all this does make. Vision Christian Radio is far ahead of the rest. For all gospel music and trust, it is the best. So turn on your radio today. It will change your life, as Jesus is the only way.
2: Amen.
1: Rose, you legend. I love it.
2: So good.
1: And the weather today in Perth, Phil?
2: Oh, yes.
1: Got down to 7 this morning. A little bit fresh.
2: A bit fresh.
1: Currently sitting at 8. But we'll reach a high of 19 degrees and you will see some sunshine today as well. But Perth, we are so excited for you and everyone you know. Share it with your friends and your family, your neighbours, anyone, strangers. There is a digital signal in Perth. All you need is a digital radio in your car or a DAB speaker at home. Buy one from the good guys, $50, and you can listen to Vision 24/7.
2: Amen. And let us know. We still are trying to get some on-the-ground coverage. We want to know how far north it can go, how far south, particularly west. I just want to know how far into the ocean you can go and listen to it.
1: That is a good experiment, Phil. I like the idea of that experiment.
2: If we were there, we could give that a
1: shot.
2: Well,
1: we are going to give it a shot.
2: Oh, really?
1: When we go there, let's do that.
2: Andy and I, we do want to go. James 1.
1: It'd be like Gilligan's Island, Phil.
2: Who would you be? I'm going to be Marianne because she was quite
1: Well, if
2: smart.
1: You're Marianne.
2: You would be Gilligan.
1: And there's only us two, although we'll probably have a social media person with us. I think I better be the professor. We're going to need some brains. We're going to need some inventions.
2: I thought for sure you'd be Gilligan.
1: No, we're getting nowhere with Gilligan. We're going to die. He's not sustaining anyone.
2: Well, no one died in that show.
1: We need some brains. Well, that's because there was a professor on board.
2: There was a professor.
1: He was making little like bike-operated motors and stuff. You know, I mean, you need the brains.
2: The problem is the lack of islands off the coast. Get to Rottnest.
1: Rottnest. Well,
2: and
1: that's
2: a photo with some quokkas. But that's about as far as we... And then I know that there's plenty of places you can stay and get a coffee. So maybe that's where we go.
1: Well, if you keep going, South Africa.
2: South Africa.
1: It'll be a real Gilligan's
2: Island. The DAB signal's just dropping out now. Oh, South Africa. Hey, great to have you. There you go. Hey, James chapter 1. This is what we would need if we were on the boat heading out there.
1: Mm-hmm.
2: If you need wisdom... And today you could be in a situation where you need wisdom. This is good news from God. You can, in fact, James is suggesting you do, ask our generous God and he will give it to you. He will not rebuke you for asking. So God's not going to say, hey, don't ask me for that. In fact, this is the suggestion this morning. If you need wisdom, whatever you're going about your day, if you get to a moment and you're like, I don't know how to do that, that's a good place to ask. Ask
1: Amen.
2: God. He does.
1: Love it.
2: Amen. Next up, we're in the book of Romans, the final chapter, the final countdown.
1: It's been a good book, Phil.
2: Oh, hasn't it?
1: I always kind of regret when you get to the end of these books because it's like I'm enjoying it so much.
2: Well, we are. I mean, we can always keep going for a couple more days, but this is Andrew Rip. I'd do it again. You're on Rise and Shine. Fel and Andy taking you through your Thursday. And don't forget, ask for wisdom. God loves it.

0: Amen.
1: Andrew Rip, I do it again. You're on Rise and Shine with Fel and Andy. And it's that time, Fel, where we do our Bible study. We've been in the book of Romans, which is one of the greatest books, I think, for Christians to read in the Bible. Martin Luther, the great reformer, called it the purest gospel. It was his fave book, without a doubt. And Fel, it's been fun, hasn't it?
2: Oh, it's so good. And this is a letter, right? So I think sometimes it's helpful to remember that this is from Paul. He's writing to a church that he's never been to visit yet, but he does have friends there. And the end of the letter here, there's a couple of things, but one of the first things you see in chapter 16 is that he's talking about people and sending them some messages. There was no Facebook, no phones. So literally this is a letter, and it's a good reminder of that here. He's talking about, you know, I commend you to our sister Phoebe, who's a deacon in the church. He also talks about his fellow workers and co-workers in the ministry, Priscilla and Aquila, and how thankful he was. And dear friend, he mentions here, Epatius. They had some odd names. There was no Bob, Frank or Marley there, but they've got, give my greeting to Mary. She's worked so hard. I just love, actually, it's a great reminder of the naturalness of this. And in other letters, he asks someone to bring his coat to him, but it just helps you put in the right mindset. This is actually Paul. He's writing a letter to some people who are really precious to him. And you're precious to us. Like that, it's beautiful. This is what this is all about.
1: Yeah, it's nice, Phil. And it also, what I get out of this chapter is that Paul wasn't a solo man.
2: Yes.
1: You know, when I was a kid, they had these TV commercials, The Solo Man, and he'd be in a canoe or something, and he'd go off a waterfall. It's like, there's the solo man.
2: Yes.
1: Yeah, he's a machine. But and we can sometimes, and look, Phil, you and I would have heard this cliche, you know, one man with God is a majority. And it's true. With God, you can do anything.
2: Yeah.
1: But God also has ordained that we work with people.
2: I love that.
1: Because Jesus didn't appoint a president and a founder of the church. You know, like Peter, you're the president and founder. You're the guy.
2: You're it.
1: He chose 12 of different personalities, different strengths, different weaknesses.
2: True.
1: And they were the leaders of the early church, Phil. It wasn't just one guy.
2: Yeah.
1: So you look at Paul's life, you kind of imagine he's just this dude that ran around preaching on his own. No, he always had a team with him. And like you said, I love this Phoebe. I mean, I want to meet Phoebe. I'd love to have a Phoebe. I'd love to have a coffee with Phoebe in heaven, because you don't know much about her, but Paul obviously had a lot of respect for this woman. He says, I commend you, this is verse 1, to Phoebe, our sister, who is a servant of the church in Centria, that you may receive her in the Lord in a manner worthy of all saints. So Paul's basically putting himself out there saying, hey, look after this woman. She's an amazing woman. She's helped a lot of people. And he's kind of introducing Phoebe to the church in Rome. So obviously Phoebe wanted to go to Rome, maybe for business, we don't know, maybe for ministry. But either way, because she was in a relationship with Paul, Paul introduced her to the church, which is kind of cool. And again, for all the young players out there, if you want to preach one day and go somewhere to preach, usually humans open up the door. Mm. God uses humans to open up those doors for you. And that's why it's so good to have good, healthy relationships, especially with older people. If you're a young person listening right now, make sure you develop great relationships with older Christians, older pastors, because often they're the ones who can open up the doors for you and really help you identify opportunities.
2: I love this as well. Here, if you look at verse 13, it says, hey, greet Rufus, who the Lord picked out to be his very own. So obviously Rufus has a beautiful heart and has been really helpful to Paul. And I love this. And also his dear mother, who's been a mother to me. And I thought that's just really precious, because there's a dear woman and she's Rufus's mum, and yet she kind of has obviously mothered Paul. What does that mean? Probably looked after him, checked in on him, maybe made him a coat, maybe made him a meal. There is so much in that, just hospitality. She's had that hospitable spirit, being a mum to someone else. And here she's mentioned in the Bible.
1: I love
2: that. How cool is that? When I get to heaven, I would have Rufus's mum on my badge, I reckon. That's just beautiful. And so it's everyone working together. You're right. It wasn't Paul out there on his own, but there were a lot of people involved who can say, hey, I helped. I was part of that.
1: I've never noticed that one about the mum before, Phil.
2: Isn't that
1: amazing?
2: When
1: I've read Romans a lot, I've never noticed before that a woman sort of mothered Paul. That is so cool, isn't it? Because that is a ministry.
2: Yes.
1: Just looking after people. And it can be for fathers as well. Just
2: 100%.
1: Looking after people, loving them, showing them hospitality, giving them a room somewhere to stay sometimes, or lending them your car. I remember years ago I went to Texas to preach, and I've done that a few times. But there's a guy in Texas, whenever I needed to, he'd lend me his car. You know? So he had this pickup truck. Everyone in Texas has got a pickup truck. So I drove all around Texas in this guy's pickup truck, and he was just so happy to let me use his vehicle so I could go and preach.
2: And see, we would say friend of Andy if we were writing a letter about you. There you go. That is the book of Romans 16. I reckon there's probably one more day. We'll finish it off tomorrow and then be jumping into a new book. Next up, though, it's 80s week. I'll tell you a bit of a tale next on Rise and Shine.
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6: Dinosaur fossils are often found in an unusual posture characterized by their head thrown back, hind limbs bent, and tails extended. Over the years, scientists have proposed different theories to explain this puzzling phenomenon. However, according to paleontologist Cynthia Marshall Foe, there is only one legitimate explanation, which is that the dinosaurs died of asphyxiation. It is well known that animals, starved of oxygen when they die, can go into this characteristic posture due to muscle spasms. This new understanding of dinosaur fossilization fits well with the Bible's account of history, where most dinosaurs were rapidly buried in sediment during the global flood. Starved of oxygen in their last moments, many dinosaurs assumed this unique asphyxiation posture. So the biblical flood provides a simple solution to a long-held dinosaur mystery.
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0: Jesus. Olivia Lane, Songs About Jesus. You're on Rise and Shine with Fel and Andy.
1: And all I can say to that is...
0: 80s songs about 80. Jesus with a lead break. Come on, throw it in there. This is your time to shine, lead guitarist.
1: Is it?
0: Mm-hmm.
1: It's still going. He got his money's worth. Yes, you did. That's right. All through this week, it started with a Pez dispenser, and then it went to big hair, boofy hair.
0: Let's flesh that out. What do you mean by that, Phil?
1: Well,
0: what happened with the Pez dispenser?
1: Adam sent us the Pez dispenser.
0: One of our listeners.
1: It was a R2-D2 Pez dispenser. The lollies have long gone. In fact, I think they were gone within the hour.
0: They've been consumed.
1: And half of them went to the floor because we couldn't work out how to use the Pez dispenser. You can see that over on Facebook.
0: Mm-hmm.
1: But the 80s have lived on as we've been reminiscing all of the 80s things that we loved. Hairstyles. Fashion, aerobics.
0: Music.
1: Oh.
0: TV shows, movies, Phil. There was so much going on in the 80s.
1: Yeah, well, today we've asked, what's your favourite Christian songs from the 80s? And we're getting texts through, Andy, including from Debbie, who suggested this one. So this is an epic 80s number that you might have sung in church.
0: Mm-hmm.
1: Do you remember this one?
0: Majesty. Oh, yeah.
1: Do you remember that?
0: I do.
1: Worship His Majesty.
0: I've got a great story about that song.
1: Do you? Mm. Go on then.
0: Well, Jack Hayford wrote it, a pastor in America.
1: Mm.
0: And I was in a conference in America just a couple of years ago, and Jack Hayford was very old, and they got him out to honour him.
1: Weird.
0: And someone sang this song, and everyone was in tears because it was just honouring this old general of the faith who'd started this massive church, and he started this massive university, and he actually gave the university... this particular church in Dallas just blessed them with it.
1: Wow.
0: And they honoured him, and it was so moving. Because, you know, when older people get old, it's just good to honour them.
1: 100%.
0: And it was just an honouring moment to the guy who wrote this song,
1: so
0: Jack Hayford.
1: Good.
0: It was awesome.
1: So good. Well, there you go. This song, thank you, Debbie, you're taking us there. That's an 80s number that you might remember. We're also talking about a few others that were very famous back in the day. I'm remembering this one. Michael W. Smith.
0: Oh. Mickey W.
1: Might have cried a few tears with this one over the years.
0: Mm-hmm.
1: Not because it was bad, but because of the word. Friends will not say never. There's also this one. This is DeGarmo and Key, which I think really epitomises that 80s sound.
0: Yes.
1: I reckon you could have
0: this
1: done your old style.
0: So
1: record,
0: 80s.
1: Isn't it? So the songs are you ready, this one?
0: I love it.
1: Not to be alone.
0: To me, that's sort of like Miami Vice
1: yes.
0: meets the 12 Apostles.
1: You would have to have Sonny Thom for this one. How good is that?
0: Oh, they were so cool.
1: So cool. And of course, I actually don't want to turn it off. It's very, very good. This is probably my favourite from the 80s.
0: Oh.
1: Because this is Amy Grant.
0: Sister Amy.
1: And we talk now to the girls and Josh. What's your first concert ever going to be?
0: Mm.
1: Well, a young version of me, I want to say about 7, in Wellington, New Zealand.
0: Yep.
1: I got to see Amy Grant.
0: How good's that?
1: It was so, I remember my uncle was her promoter. In fact, I wonder, we might be able to get him on the phone later on, Uncle John. And thanks to him, we got in. But then not only was I sitting there, you know, what in my very best dress.
0: Yeah.
1: Which would have been a bit daggy at the time, I'm sure.
0: Did you know, like, were you listening to a music?
1: Oh, yeah.
0: So it was a big deal for you to meet Amy Grant. It wasn't like you didn't know who she was.
1: That's right. We didn't have much other music in our house. So we just had Amy Grant. So this is Thy Word.
0: You didn't have any Striper?
1: No Striper.
0: No Akadaka.
1: No Akadaka. There was no Akadaka at my place. There was a lot of Amy Grant. And then also kids' music. They're probably the two allowable things.
0: Well, there would have been some Jack Hayford, wouldn't there? Some Majesty.
1: Majesty. I would have been allowed that.
0: Yeah.
1: That was fine.
0: It
1: was a very fine line. My kids probably say the same now, actually. It's vision or nothing. Here we've got Amy belting out.
0: But look,
1: and I remember, though, I got to go behind the stage.
0: Oh, how good is that?
1: So because Uncle John was there, we went out the back and I got a poster. It felt like it was bigger than me.
0: Probably was.
1: It probably was. Mm. Amy's big face on it. And then Amy, who'd been on the stage, she came off stage and she signed it for me.
0: Well, so Uncle John's pulling strings for you.
1: He was. I was like,
0: the niece fell.
1: The one time it's cool to have a family. I was like, this is amazing.
0: Awesome.
1: So famous. So I just remember this was quite pivotal in my youth. and the 80s because she epitomizes it. She looks it, sounds it, and it takes me back to that very first concert.
0: Look, I'm sure it's a big moment in her life as well, Phil. Oh, sure. I'd be surprised if it's slipped from her memory. In fact, we need to track her down. We need to ask her, do you remember the time you met young Phil in Wellington, New Zealand, and you signed a poster three times the size of her?
1: Yes.
0: She must remember.
1: Must remember. Who wouldn't remember that?
0: Must have been a key moment in her life.
1: It's funny, isn't it, how a key moment in your life can be like completely forgettable in someone else's?
0: You never know. She might remember because
1: I'm sure she would.
0: How many posters did she sign for little girls in Wellington, New Zealand? Not many.
1: Probably not.
0: And how many times has she been to Wellington, New Zealand? I'd say probably once.
1: Probably once.
0: So, look, there is a probability here, Phil, that she does remember it.
1: Okay, well, thanks.
0: We need to track her down.
1: Can you do that?
0: Yeah, you track down Gabriella in Brazil, I'll track down Amy in America.
1: Okay,
0: simple.
1: There we go.
0: My
1: so people, and we'll just we've got some big goals here on Rise and Shine.
0: Big dreams.
1: Oh, dear, we dream big. But there you go. That's my 80s memory.
0: Oh,
1: I'm going to try and track down Uncle John. I can't get Amy, but I think I can get him and
0: Uncle
1: ask him about
0: John.
1: Uncle John.
0: I mean, Amy Grant. I don't know about you. I could just listen to Amy Grant forever.
1: Like, listen to her.
0: Never gets tiring. Never gets boring.
1: As long as you are near, please be with me. Anyway.
0: Never gets old.
1: Ah, not for us.
0: Mm.
1: It is true, though, that it's never old for you if that was the song that you grew up with because it takes you to that time.
0: Let's be objective about it, Phil. Let's remove our emotion and our personal bias.
1: Sure.
0: Even the music, it's not cheesy. It's not like, doesn't feel too old. It still kind of works today.
1: I reckon.
0: It's a timeless classic.
1: Timeless. Well, we're going to do an 80s countdown just to prove it tomorrow. So I need your help today. What songs need to be on our 80s countdown Christian list?
0: Tell you what.
1: We've got, I reckon, Amy. I'm going to put her on there. That's my biggest
0: vote. Straight away. But it's got to be a big list, Phil, because there's so many great artists.
1: We need to get it down to five. So give us a call.
0: Ooh, just five.
1: 1-800-316-316. What song needs to be in our 80s countdown? Oh, thank you, Amy. We're heading to the news now on the other side. Beat the toaster. You're on Rise and Shine.
2: In stories making news, rising interest rates and the Middle East war have led to weaker than expected growth in the Australian economy. The economy expanded 2.5% over the year to March. The result is below market expectations, but the federal government argues Australia is still performing better than other countries. The Trump administration is proposing a big new tariff on Australia for failing to prevent imports linked to slavery. The 12.5% levy could also be applied to 54 other nations, including New Zealand, China, and the United Kingdom. The proposal follows an investigation by the US Trade Representative. Tensions have flared in the Middle East, with the United States saying Iranian missile attacks on Bahrain and Kuwait were unsuccessful or thwarted. And the NBA Finals begin this morning, San Antonio Spurs hosting the New York Knicks in Game 1 of the Best of 7 series. I'm Naomi Millen with the latest headlines.
3: 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Back to you.

0: Mandy, sir, back to you. You're on Rise and Shine with Phil and Andy.
1: Beat the toaster.
2: And this is it, the moment you've all been waiting for. Actually, we hear that is actually true across the country, crowding around the toaster and the smart speaker.
0: Can we say, Phil, it's the game that stops a nation?
2: It is. Mm-hmm. Who needs racing when you've got the toaster? And I have to say, I'm a bit impatient when it comes to toast. I want it to cook quicker.
0: And there's no gambling involved with this either, so it's way better than racing, Phil. This is way more pure.
2: Yes,
0: almost holy. Beat the toaster.
2: It is. It is a very special place. Roy from Cairns, you're joining us to play this morning. Morning.
3: Morning.
2: Now, you're living somewhere that the rest of Australia kind of looks to in winter and goes, ah, that's a good life choice.
0: Mm.
2: Are you enjoying your choice of lifestyle at the moment, Roy?
3: Oh, absolutely. God's country.
0: God's country. Okay. Well, Roy, let me ask you, have you had your breakfast today?
3: Not yet.
0: What's your preferred breakfast if you have a choice?
3: I normally skip breakfast.
0: You're a no breakfast guy. I like that.
2: Look at that.
0: Straight into the day, hey?
2: You raw dog the day.
0: Mm-hmm.
2: No brekkie needed. Bring on lunch.
0: Capodente. Seize the teeth, Roy. That's the motto, isn't it? Surely you have some liquid. Do you have some water or coffee or tea? How do you hydrate?
3: Orange juice and coffee.
2: Orange juice?
0: Ooh, very healthy,
2: well,
0: Roy.
2: Well, there's something in that.
0: Mm.
2: Okay.
0: Have you had both this morning?
3: Yes.
0: Well, you must be firing on all cylinders, my friend. I'm going to give you a letter. You know the drill. The letter is going to be L for you today.
2: Oh, that's a good one.
0: And you have 60 seconds to answer 10 questions. Right. If you don't know the answer, Roy, just say pass. We'll come back to it, and you can't use the same answer twice. How you going? You ready to go?
3: Absolutely.
0: Oh, absolutely.
2: He's so quick.
0: That is a confident response. Well, question one, a song title.
3: Love Me Tender, Love Me Soft.
2: Nice.
0: A type of food.
3: Linguine.
0: A word that describes someone.
3: Lovely.
0: A thing that people are afraid of. A household item. Yep, a European city.
3: Luxembourg.
0: Yep, a four-letter word. A kind of dance.
3: La Bamba.
2: Yeah.
0: Something with spots.
3: Leopard.
0: A girl's name.
3: Lucy.
0: And a household item.
3: Lettuce.
0: Lattice. Yep. That's it, brother. I think you've got it all.
2: I think we did number two and five. I couldn't hear answers, but we're going with, did you answer those ones?
0: Yeah, type of food. You said, what did you say for type of food, number two?
3: Linguine.
0: Yeah.
2: Linguine.
0: There you go.
2: Excellent.
0: Mate, you've nailed it. Give him the.
2: Oh, here we go.
0: Yes.
2: Well done, Roy. It was quiet, but obviously very thorough. Well done.
0: Roy, you embody the old motto, slow is steady and steady is fast. Good stuff,
2: well
0: mate.
2: Done.
0: You made that look very easy.
2: Yeah, we'll stay on the line and we'll get a prize out to you. He did make it look easy.
0: Mm.
2: That's how it should be done.
0: Cool, calm and collected. That's how I describe Roy.
2: It sounds like you got to keep yourself hungry to do well in the game. Because he hasn't had brekkie. Maybe there's a trick to that. Anyway, if you think you could do it, this is the number to text 0447-488-316. And you could be winning at life tomorrow with Beat the Toaster. Next up, Steve Mail was actually arrested for preaching the gospel on the streets of London. But he's joining us next, Andy. Incredible.
0: With a little devotional feel, something that's near to his heart.
2: Yeah, beautiful. We'll have Steve next on Rise and Shine.
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5: Consider Joshua 4 and verse 7. These stones shall be a memorial to Israel forever. Now Jericho was the strongest city in the promised land and the first Joshua's army had to conquer. You could say it represents the biggest challenge that you're facing right now. Because the towering walls of Jericho looked impregnable, it would have been intimidating to any would-be invader. So God told his people to remember and record what he'd done for them in the past. In essence, he told them, before you look forward to Jericho, look backward to Jordan and what God accomplished for you there. He said in Joshua 4 verses 2, 3 and 20, take 12 men, one man from every tribe, and command them saying, take for yourselves 12 stones out of the midst of the Jordan. And those 12 stones Joshua set up in Gilgal as a memorial to the parting of its waters. One of your best weapons against Satan's attacks is a good memory. Don't forget a single one of God's blessings. The psalmist said in Psalm 103 verses 3 to 5, he who forgives all your sins and heals all your diseases, who redeems your life from the pit and crowns you with love and compassion, who satisfies your desires with good things so that your youth is renewed like the eagles.

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Don't let me face this loneliness alone. Making well with my soul. I need a peace that only heaven knows. Jesus, could you please just sit and cry with me till I can sing, till I can sing.

0: Mercy me, make it well. 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
1: We were joined today by English pastor and evangelist Steve Mail, who was recently arrested for preaching on the streets of London. But today he's going to bring us a devotional from James chapter 4, verse 7 and 8. Draw near to God and he will draw near to you. Pastor Steve, welcome again to Rise and Shine.
2: Great to be with you guys on Rise and Shine. And I love that verse of scripture because it says, cleanse your hands, you sinners, and purify your hearts, you double-minded. And double-mindedness is the worst thing in the world to keep us from the will of God, the word of God, the ways of God, and the wonders of God. But when we compromise, we end up losing all that God has for us. But if we will not compromise and draw near to God, guess what? He'll draw near to you. And in my 45 years, I've always found first thing in the morning is the best time. Draw near to God. Draw near to God and he'll draw near to you.
0: It's a great promise, isn't it, Steve? And I think when we say double-minded, for some people that might be the first time they've heard it because we don't use that in our normal vernacular very often anymore. What do you see it means here in the Bible when it says, hey, don't be double-minded?
2: Well, it means compromise. You know, you can have two minds. You can either have the mind of Christ, which Paul talks about. We have the mind of Christ, or you're going to have the mind of the world, which is the lust of the eyes, the lust of the flesh, and the boastful pride of life. But, you know, this verse means a lot to me because I remember one time walking through London and I passed, it was about midnight, and we'd all been out, had some fun, and we're just on the way home to catch a train, and there was a man lying in a doorway in a London shop, and he was laying on the ground, and he was in a bad condition. I went over to him and I laid my hand on him and I started to pray, and then at the top of his voice he shouted out this verse, James 4:4, James 4:4. He said, are you Christians? I said, absolutely, we're Christians. And here's the moral of the story. You see, he had compromised. He had got himself drunk and inebriated, and yet when I laid hands on him and began to pray in the spirit, he cried out from his spirit, James 4:4. He knew that he was double-minded. He knew that he'd compromised. The good news is we're able to pray for him and put him back on the right pathway. And so what does it mean? It means we cannot have friendship with the world and be in enmity with God. Lust of the eyes, lust of the flesh, and the boastful pride of life. You see, that's called carnality. And all carnality means is being a baby Christian, refusing to grow up and to fill your life with carnal desires. So the world can never satisfy us. It never can. Only God can satisfy the longing in your soul and in my soul. And only God can put a quest in you and a thirst and a hunger to draw near to him. I've discovered in 45 years that there's nothing greater than taking time every day to be in his word, to be in prayer, to set some time aside, fast and pray and draw near to God. And by the way, all of that's by grace, never by legalism, never by law, but by grace. And when you do, God's promise is good. He will draw near to you. I mean, you'll feel it. For example, when I was in that prison cell, I drew near to God. And while I was laying on the floor and praying, I felt the presence of God come near to me.
1: So good, Steve. That's a really good explanation of that verse, just being single-minded in the sense of it's all God and none of this world. And there's the old song, isn't there, Steve? You know, the world behind me, the cross before me, no turning back, no turning back. Steve, what's the latest, mate, on the charges that were laid against you? What's happening there, just quickly?
2: Well, as you know, Andrew, the Lord told me to fast and pray, and that's what I'm continuing to do. So in about 2 weeks' time, we are all praying and believing for a full exoneration, a pardon. And so that's what we're waiting on. Failing that, I will have to go back to the courts on the 17th of July, where I've been informed they could either increase my bail and draw it out, or they could aim for a court case and try to sentence me. But you know what? We're praying and we're believing that God is going to exonerate me with a full pardon. And then after that, it would be nice to get some compensation.
0: Amen to that. Well, we are going to add our faith to yours, Steve.
1: Yeah, come on.
0: The two or more are gathered and we agree. So we've got the whole of Australia here right now. Amen. We agree with Steve and his family, Lord, for full exoneration. Mm. That, Amen. Lord, that there would be actually reconciliation, that they would pay back recompense as a result of what he's been through.
1: Yes.
0: And we thank you, Father, for continuing to strengthen him, that you give him wisdom and that he's got favor upon him like never before. And we thank you for increase as a result of this, as he's done exactly what this verse says, Lord, that he has put his whole self towards you, and we thankful, therefore, you have your whole self on his behalf. So, Steve, we are so thankful for you and your ministry, but also what you bring to the table for us. Mm. Thank you for jumping on with us this morning.
2: Well, thank you, Phil, and thank you, Andy. Listen, I love Australia, love you guys, love Rise and Shine. And I really want to come to Australia soon and preach the wonderful gospel of Jesus Christ. So love to all our Rise and Shine audience. And I'll see you all soon in person.
0: Ah, so good. Thank you, Steve.
1: Look forward to his trip to Australia, New Zealand, Phil. I think he's just waiting for those charges to be dropped, and I think he'll be coming down to the Antipodeans.
0: Well, he might not be here by Friday for our 80s countdown.
1: Maybe not.
0: We'll bring it to him. This is where we're at. We need to hear from you. What are your best 80s songs? In the next hour, we'll start the countdown. And I think I might have found my Uncle John, who helped me get behind the scenes with Amy Grant.
1: Awesome.
0: So we'll chat to him about the 80s tour of New Zealand and Australia. That's after this one from Matt Maher. Deliverer, you're coming up to the news not long from now on Rise and Shine. I was

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1: We'll open talkback lines exploring whether we can flip the script and reverse the bad choices we've made in the past. We'll talk freedom with Family Voice Australia, and we'll talk about preparations for a review of the National Drug Strategy. 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
0: Vision National News. 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
2: In this bulletin, the construction industry concerned by slow economic growth and calls for a three-day work week. With more, I'm Naomi Millam. The construction industry claims Australia's slowing economic growth could be a taste of what's to come if housing policy is neglected. Latest data shows Australia's GDP grew just 0.3% in the first quarter. The construction sector contributes approximately 11% to the country's GDP. Master Builders Australia Director Darren Disney says the figures are worrying as the government looks to implement new tax policies.
3: And we're concerned that those tax hikes are coming at the wrong time. What we're calling for is, with Parliament considering that budget legislation at the moment, that they really reject these tax hikes on the housing and construction sector.
2: The weak economy has prompted calls for a three-day working week. More from Gabrielle Hodson.
4: The ACTU has rallied behind the idea of a three-day working week, or at least shorter working hours, with no loss of pay. Secretary Sally McManus has told News Corp unions fear AI could lead to high unemployment, while big tech gets bigger and working Aussies see none of the benefits. It comes as the Australian Bureau of Statistics says the economy grew by a weaker than expected 0.3% in the last quarter. Productivity was also worse than expected. Gabrielle Hodson reporting.
2: There are calls for the federal government to expand its under-16 social media ban to include AI bots. Toby Walsh from the University of New South Wales says the ban makes sense.
5: Let's get on the front foot with artificial intelligence. We know that a lot of young people are using artificial intelligence. A third of them daily use chatbots, and half of those people using chatbots are using them for companionship, for therapy.
2: It follows an attempt to sue OpenAI for apparently ignoring the risk to children of poor advice. Analysis of a year's worth of polling shows One Nation has expanded its appeal across all ages, income and education levels. Data from the Resolve Political Monitor also shows Pauline Hanson's party has more female supporters than male. While many may have heard of the world-famous Watoto Children's Choir, they may be unaware of the huge church behind the music. The Watoto Church draws 35,000 Uganda worshippers to its 18 campuses every weekend. Senior pastor Julius Rotolonio told Vision Radio it runs a ministry for mothers and children in a nation of 2 million orphans.
6: When it comes to the side of caring for the community, we're carrying on rescuing vulnerable children and raising them to be leaders in our villages. And just last year, we rescued 90 babies that were abandoned. We have about 1,200 vulnerable mothers right now that we are working with so they can break the cycle of poverty and vulnerability.
2: Half of Uganda's 45 million people are under the age of 17. That's the latest news. Sport is next.
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2: The Giants continue to fall at Roland Garros with a massive upset in the quarterfinals. Craig Gabriel reports.
7: It's been absolutely crazy, and now the world number one has been sent packing. Arina Sabalenka has been left stunned. She's absolutely crumbled. Sabalenka served for the match at 6-4, 5-4, but from 5-3, 22-year-old Russian Diana Schneider reeled off 11 games in a row to claim the biggest win of her career, 3-6, 7-5, 6-love. It was a first-time meeting, and the left-hander is into the semis for the first time at a major. Craig Gabriel, Paris.
2: And the NBA Finals begin this morning, San Antonio Spurs hosting the New York Knicks in Game 1 of the Best of 7 series. That's the latest Vision National News. I'm Naomi Millam.
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1: Time now for a look at the weather. A deep low centred over the Bass Strait maintains strong winds and showers across Victoria, Tasmania and much of New South Wales. Falling as snow in alpine areas. Showers are also affecting southern WA and southern South Australia in a southwesterly flow behind the low. High pressure is providing mostly dry weather elsewhere. To the capital cities, Sydney, 20 degrees and possible showers, 12 degrees and rain for Melbourne, Brisbane, 22 and mostly sunny, 19 and mostly sunny in Perth, Adelaide, 15 with showers, 11 degrees and wind and showers for Canberra, Hobart, 11 degrees and rain, and 31 and sunshine for Darwin. 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
1: Good morning across Australia. Phil and Andy with you from the Vision HQ Hub, and so glad you're with us, especially all of our New South Wales listeners. And I want to highlight a little town called Berrigan in New South Wales. Berrigan, about 620 kilometres southwest of Sydney, very close to the Victorian border. Now, there's three things I want to talk about Berrigan this morning. Number one, the first rural fire service began in Berrigan. It claims to be the birthplace of the very first volunteer bush fire brigade in Australia. Established way back in 1900. There you go.
2: Cool.
1: Tick. Okay, in 1896, the very first light railway in the colony of New South Wales was constructed in Berrigan as well.
2: Very good.
1: It's a pioneering place, Phil.
2: Wasn't it, though?
1: Also, Berrigan is home to Australia's longest running continuous Red Cross branch.
2: Okay.
1: So from 1914 till now, they have had an active Red Cross branch. So good. And guess what? If you visit Berrigan, there's a free public swimming pool.
2: Now that is good.
1: It's very good.
2: I
1: and
2: love
1: that's
2: that.
1: Thanks to fundraising in the community, and people have made it an effort to make the swimming pool free for all. So especially kiddies in the holidays, there's nothing like going to the swimming pool in a country town on a hot day in the summer holidays. And it's all free in Berrigan, thanks to the great community spirit. It's also an agricultural town relies heavily on irrigated farming, which means they can get water out of the river, which I think is the Murray River. So good morning, Berrigan. We love you, and we're so glad you are part of our Vision family. Weather today in Berrigan fell this morning, got down to 6 degrees.
2: Ooh, nippy.
1: Not freezing, but not too warm. Currently sitting at 7, but will reach a high of 12 degrees today. So look forward to that high of 12 degrees. And you know, one of the best things about Berrigan, there's a lot going on there, is that thanks to the generosity of Vision listeners over many years, there is a Vision signal in the town of Berrigan, New South Wales, on 88 FM, 24 hours a day, 7 days a week.
2: Oh, very good. Well, look, here's a verse for your hour from 2 Corinthians 5:17. This might be one that you've learned at Sunday school. This is what it says. This means that anyone who belongs to Christ has become a new person. The old life is gone. A new life has begun. And I love that, because it doesn't mean, unfortunately, you don't straight away get a new body. So we don't get a straight away a six pack and a big load of muscles.
1: Well, you might get that, but you have to work for that.
2: You have to work for that.
1: It's not part of the free gift of salvation,
2: no,
1: though, is it, Phil?
2: But this is talking about on the inside, your three-part being, you have a spirit. Your spirit is born again. How good is that? The new life in Christ means there's a change on the inside that has an eternal ramification. And that's what we do when we say, hey, we're a new creation. That's what it means. And it's easy. It's actually so easy. The gospel is meant to be easy to obtain.
1: Amen.
2: All it means is that you at some point have said, hey, Jesus, I need you as a savior. I accept that you died and you rose again for me. You put your hand up and say, hey, here I am. I choose you. I love you, God. And immediately that work of salvation happens. It's not because you've done the right things, or you've been the right person, or you've lived the right life. It's all because of what Jesus has done for you, and your just acceptance of that as a free gift.
1: Awesome.
2: Amen.
1: So good.
2: It is so good.
1: That's the gospel, Phil.
2: That is it. In a minute.
1: Mm-hmm.
2: Gospel in a minute. Hey, you know what? You can't lose, which is what Gordon Feliz is singing about next. On the other side, I've got my Uncle John. I found him.
1: Unky John.
2: He got me along when I was about 8 to an Amy Grant concert.
1: Oh.
2: He was the promoter.
1: Pulling strings, hey, Phil.
2: Oh, look. I've got him next. You're on Rise and Shine.

0: Jordan Phillies can't lose. You're on Rise and Shine with Fel and Andy.
1: And this week is 80s week here on Rise and Shine.
0: Sure is, Fel.
1: Started with a Pez dispenser that was sent in by Adam. Thank you, Adam. The lollies are long gone, but the 80s remain. In fact, we're bringing them back bigger and better than ever.
0: The Pez dispenser that was sent in triggered 80s memories for us, Fel, and it is morphed. And that's right, like a lead break. It's just off the charts.
1: Oh, we're loving it. It never ends.
0: Yes.
1: Sure, so it shouldn't. So we're asking you, what should be our best songs for our 80s mixtape? Should it be Michael W. Smith?
0: Yes, it's got to be.
1: Should it be this one, Striper? Or this one? Yeah. This is More Power to You. They're very different, aren't they? Mm. Petra? We know that Robbo, our boss, is certainly voting for that one.
0: He's kind of in love with Petra, Phil.
1: If you
0: could be in love
1: with
0: a band, I don't know.
1: I don't know, but I think if I was going to be in love with an 80s band, it would be Amy Grant.
0: Well, she's an individual, but yes, she's an artist.
1: For all the right reasons.
0: Yes.
1: And that's because I got to go along when I was just seven, for the kids at home. Yes, mm-hmm. I said it. There you go. They're all going excited in the car. Mm-hmm. Amy
0: six,
1: Grant.
0: 6, 7, 8, maybe.
1: 6, 7, 8, somewhere in there. It's a bit of a blur, but I did get to go to an Amy Grant concert in Wellington, New Zealand. It was because my Uncle John, he was the promoter of Amy across Australia and New Zealand for those 80s concerts. And I guess what? I found him.
0: Oh, Uncle John.
1: Uncle John. So we can ask him about Amy Grant and that concert. Morning, Uncle John.
2: Good morning. Good morning. Good to talk with you.
1: We are so excited to have a chat. I had to give you a call because one of my earliest memories is going to an Amy Grant concert, and it was thanks to you because you were the tour promoter for Amy across Australia and New Zealand at the time in those 80s, which was just yesterday, really. And so we thought we'd give you a buzz and ask about your Amy memories this morning.
2: Well, Amy is a wonderful lady, and she was very young back in the 80s and was really a new celebrity, but she really conducted herself very, very well, and we loved her music. Mm. And yeah, it was a great time. It was a major, major concert tour. I remember there were over 20 members involved in the tour on the band, and she had the biggest sound and lighting rig that was ever put in the Sydney Entertainment Centre at the time. I mean,
1: wow.
2: That was back in 1988, I think, and the Sydney Entertainment Centre seating 13,000 people opened in 1983.
1: Wow.
0: Wow, that's amazing. Unky John, this is Andy here, Fel's co-host. I want to ask you, how are you? I want to ask you about being a promoter back in the 80s, because Christian music was kind of marginalised back then, wasn't it? It wasn't so mainstream like it is now. And how did you find it then compared to, say, now, if you were promoting Christian acts now? What do you think the major differences are?
2: Well, we promoted it completely differently than you would promote a secular act. We had about 500 churches that with youth groups that we would contact individually and get the youth groups to organize groups of young people to go to the concert. We would sell them the tickets at a price where they could afford to, the youth group could give, say, half the tickets away to their unchurched friends and bring them along so they would hear something about the Christian message through the artist. And so the mainstream people and the mainstream media would never get to hear about really a concert tour happening. And that was completely different. We didn't use television. We would use Christian radio, but we wouldn't use television. We wouldn't use newspaper advertising. We would just do flyers and direct mail at that time, because it was really before the internet was. Social media was just non-existent at that time.
1: Isn't it interesting? I wonder, some of the venues, I'm thinking the Sydney Entertainment Centre, were they surprised to see the tickets sell out?
2: Absolutely. I remember, you know, setting up, first of all, the rig was the largest rig, as I think I said,
1: wow,
2: that had ever entered the Sydney Entertainment Centre, and people just said, wow, as the big trucks pulled up with all the equipment, and they said, we don't even know. I mean, are you going to expect any people to come? And I said, oh, yeah, it'll be full. And they wouldn't believe me. But when the crowds began to come, they really were just amazed. They were absolutely amazing. We sold it out. We got 13,000 people to the concert. The thing that I would point out, people used to think that we made an awful lot of money, but the reality is the costs people just didn't understand. And we really had to sell over 90% of the tickets even to break even. So the break even point was around 93%, I think, of sales. So if we didn't have a sellout, we lost money.
1: Wow, it's a big
0: risk. So it was a real grassroots ministry campaign. It sounds more like organising a crusade than a concert. But Uncle John, let's get on to Amy, because everyone loves the memory of Amy and her music. But you had up close interaction with Amy. What was she like as a person back then?
2: Well, she was young, and she was very quickly made into a celebrity. She was a lovely person. She was married to Gary Chapman at the time, and you know, their marriage was very, very new. They were just a young married couple, and in some ways, the downside of touring for a young girl like that at that time probably was that it was a very unnatural environment, and probably it led towards their marriage breakup in the end, a few years later.
1: Yeah, well, it would have been tough. I'm trying to imagine what it would have been like being Amy back in the day.
0: Mm.
1: When you've got 20 people travelling along with her as well, Uncle John, was there any strange requests? You know, you hear of people in there, I need certain colour M&Ms in the backstage. Or was there anything like that with Amy?
2: Well, they had a very extensive rider, which you could understand. We had to provide a full banquet meal at the back of the stage. And even the riders that we received, the food riders, were very, very explicit. For example, they even told us what kind of lettuce they would like. And we had to order it in specially, and certain brands of goods, but that was because they were very concerned that the group would eat well before the concert, and that was really to do with their health. But yes, it was all very, very well set out. But then we got those riders very early on, and we had plenty of time to prepare for them.
0: Well, Lucky John, it sounds like you're a real pioneer, and people like you have probably laid the foundation for Christian music to be what it is today. But before you go, we've got to ask you, what is your favourite Amy Grant song and why?
2: Well, I love the Age to Age and El Shaddai songs.
1: Yes.
2: And really, it's the message of the music that I really enjoy.
1: Yeah.
2: And so, you know, the words. And so those songs have a very strong message.
0: Do you want to sing one for us quickly, or just the chorus? What do you think?
2: Really, I'm a promoter. I'm not really a singer.
0: But Uncle John, hey, what a pleasure to talk with you. And who knows, we'll check in with you again next time there's a big Christian concert in Australia. So, I mean, we want to thank you so much for joining us on Rise and Shine today.
2: Thank you, Andy, and blessings on all your listeners.
1: Oh, thank you, Uncle John.
0: What a cool uncle.
1: He's a cool uncle. Mm. That's pretty cool. So, but we do want to hear from you this morning. We're doing an 80s, I'm going to call it a mixtape, because that's what we used to do in the 80s.
0: Yeah.
1: 80s mixtape tomorrow. What songs need to be on it? Probably only about five, but let us know, 1-800-316-316. If you're more of a Striper person, this could be your choice. You have to get involved.
0: But after tomorrow, you will have five 80s Christian hits you can make your own little Spotify playlist of, and have 80s music whenever you want, wherever you want.
1: 80s mixtape. There you go. 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
5: If I was to say of someone, he was a meek and gentle man, the last person you'd think of would be Moses, right? And yet that's exactly how the Bible describes this great man. In Numbers 12:3 it says, "Now the man Moses was very meek, more than all people who are on the face of the earth." We generally don't associate Moses with meekness, do we? But there's an even bigger surprise in the use of this word meek. Jesus said, "I am meek and lowly of heart." Now, we can hardly regard Jesus as a pushover. He was a person of immense inner strength and resolve, who entered every situation with extreme confidence and a sense of control. What these two examples highlight is our misunderstanding of the word meek. In Bible times, the word was used to describe someone who had a lot of power and influence, but who chose not to use those things in a destructive way or for personal gain. In that sense, meekness is very much a term of strength, not weakness. It applies particularly to people who've discovered that reliance on God's guidance, power, and strength is not the suppression of self-confidence, it's the discovery of this vital character trait we all need. I'm Graham Agnew.
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0: Megan Woods, what a gal. Prayer and a Bible, and she's right. That's yes. all you need to live a good life. Now, that's a very modern song, Phil.
1: Yeah.
0: But there's an older song about the Bible from maybe the 80s.
1: This one? Oh. This is Amy Grant's.
0: I love this song. This is actually a straight psalm. She's singing one of the psalms.
1: Well, David's singing about it then.
0: Well,
1: talking about the power of the Word of God, right?
0: Yeah, I think it was Psalm 119.
1: How beautiful is that?
0: So, you know, because we need to read our Bibles, don't we, Phil? To be a Christian, to be a strong Christian, you can't really build a strong faith without absorbing the Word of God into your life.
1: And it does sound easy until you're standing in Coorong with like a million bisquillion Bible options in front of you, which is what I've done twice this week.
0: Not so just you've once, experienced it
1: twice
0: recently.
1: This week.
0: Okay.
1: So I'll go back. Mills, my daughter, I've got three kids, two girls. Bella's 18, Josh is 16, and Millie's about to turn 14, actually on Saturday. Got to remember that.
0: Millie?
1: Yeah.
0: Hey, I know. Millie.
1: But Mills has been telling people about Jesus, praise God. She's at a state school, and so she tells as many kids as she can about Jesus and church and invites them to youth and all sorts of things. But as a result, I get texts regularly saying, can you buy another Bible, Mum? Because I've said, well, just if they want a Bible, I'll get them a Bible.
0: Nice. And what a great gift.
1: Well, it is. So I think I'm up to 8 or 9 in the last few months.
0: You're a Bible pusher.
1: Just this week.
0: Wow.
1: So two on like Monday, I went to Coorong. Bought these couple of Bibles. Then yesterday I get another one. Mum, I need two more. And they're beautiful now, the Bibles. Like, so she tells me the colour and I go and find them. But standing in Coorong is overwhelming, the choice of Bibles.
0: Well, let's stop there. So you walk into Coorong, which is a Christian bookshop.
1: Yes.
0: You look for where it says Bibles.
1: Yeah.
0: So tell me what happens next. What do you see?
1: Okay, first you've got all the rows and there's the different flavours of Bibles. Mm-hmm. So you've got the New King, the translations, New King James, King James. You've got all sorts of them. The Good News. Then you've got study Bibles. Then you've got normal Bibles. I go to the New Living because I think for newbies that's a good place to start.
0: Well, let's just stop there. I'm imagining, Phil, because I have done this once as a person who just became a Christian. I know
1: it's
0: nothing.
1: It's overwhelming.
0: So if someone walks in and when you say different translations, what does that mean?
1: Yeah, good point. Well, the original language of the Bible wasn't English.
0: What was it?
1: Greek and Hebrew.
0: Okay.
1: And so the translators then had a job to do to try and take a Greek word and then decide what should that say in English. And not everyone uses the same language to represent a word.
0: Yep.
1: And so they choose the best they can, but also language changes over time. And so the old King James sounds a bit thee and thou-ish. Well, we don't say that anymore.
0: Because it was written hundreds of years ago, wasn't it? By people who spoke like Shakespeare.
1: That's right. And
0: they loved it.
1: They loved it. But now we read it. And for a while I was thinking, what was Paul doing? It didn't make any sense. Could you just speak normally, man?
0: Yeah.
1: And then I discovered the new King James is a bit better.
0: Mm-hmm.
1: And then the New Living, when someone put that in my hand, I was like, Paul, you're making a whole lot more sense now. Of course it's not. It's just the translation.
0: So New Living is a translation that you think uses more modern words, easier to understand?
1: It's easy to understand, but the New King James does have some verses that are translated, I think, better. So I use both.
0: Mm-hmm. And then, Phil, you're a bit fancy there, aren't you?
1: Sorry. No,
0: reading
1: not
0: two versions at once.
1: Sometimes. But I was standing there yesterday and there was a lady beside me and we were both hunting through even the New Living section. So I've at least chosen the translation, has still got hundreds of Bibles.
0: Hundreds.
1: And they're all different.
0: Really?
1: So there's some that are giant. There's giant text. So Andy, you'd love that. Normal.
0: When you say
1: large,
0: giant text, what does that mean? Like
1: bigger font.
0: Ooh.
1: So you can get very big font or normal font.
0: That sounds appealing to me, Phil.
1: Do you like that?
0: Yeah, I actually need one of those.
1: Some of them have a center column reference. So you've actually got in the middle a space that tells you where other verses that might be similar are and some other translation things. Some have Jesus words in red, some don't. Some have the thumb tag so you can easily get to the books of the Bible. It's quite overwhelming.
0: Sounds like you're spoiled for choice.
1: Mm.
0: But if someone's listening right now, Phil, and maybe they don't yet own a really nice Bible and they want to go and buy a Bible from a Christian bookshop, which do you think is a good translation for them to start with?
1: Yes. So if you're very little or young, the Good News is really that's kind of the basic one. I love the New Living. That's what I use. And I've got
0: New Living. Okay.
1: And I get one with big enough font that it's not off-putting. Like sometimes little font can just be scary to look at.
0: Hard to read, yes.
1: So big enough font. And I love the words of Jesus in red.
0: Yeah.
1: So the very basic, grab that. And then if you've got teenagers, they've got some good study Bibles that have extra information in there.
0: Yeah, yeah.
1: Call outs for stories and things. But the girls and Millie, they just love their Bibles plain. They just want a plain Bible.
0: Yeah.
1: And we get them pretty covers for them. So.
0: And which book would you suggest? If someone's listening right now and they've never read the Bible before, there's 66 books in there, Phil. Which one do you reckon is a good place to start?
1: Oh, that's a good question. So in the New Testament, the second half, it goes Matthew, Mark, Luke and John. They're the stories about Jesus. Mm-hmm. And I reckon that's a good place to start. Either Luke or John are pretty good places. It tells most of the story of Jesus. Do you reckon, Andy?
0: Yeah, absolutely.
1: Yeah.
0: Yeah, all of the above. I started reading those Gospels and then I went to the book of Acts, which is after Matthew, Mark, Luke and John.
1: Yeah.
0: And it is a great book to read. And I was always scared of the Bible. I was not brought up in a Christian home. My family only went to church for funerals and weddings, which weren't very common. And so when I first was given a Bible in high school, a little Gideon's red one, I used to open up occasionally, and every time I opened it up, it made me feel bad because I would always open up about something I was doing wrong.
1: Right.
0: And usually the one where Jesus said, if you look at a woman lustfully, you've committed adultery. And I was on a beach at the time, you know, in the surfing culture and lots of girls in bikinis on the beach. And, you know, let's just say we were probably looking at girls a lot on the beaches. And so, I saw the Bible as a scary thing, but then I became a Christian and I didn't want to read it. And I opened it up. And like you said, Phil, you read Matthew, Mark, Luke, or John. And the more I read it, I remember just thinking, this is a great book.
1: Yes,
0: and I really enjoyed reading the Bible. And to this day, I mean, I read it this morning when I woke up.
1: Yeah.
0: And I've never regretted time I've spent reading my Bible.
1: So good,
0: Andy. It's just great use of time. But there's other things. Sometimes you watch a movie and you think, oh, what a waste of an hour of my life, or 90 minutes, or a Netflix series, or you hang out with someone and you just feel bad afterwards because maybe they're just a bit negative about everything. I don't know. But this, I've never regretted reading my Bible. So yeah, my advice if you're listening right now, if you never read the Bible before, go and buy a Bible like Phil said, New Living Translation or one.
1: Even ask, heaps of them.
0: There's ask lots. The person in the shop. They can help you.
1: Go and read them.
0: But get yourself a Bible and read it. You will never regret understanding what God says in His Word.
1: Amen. Amen. There you go. We are heading up to the news now. Something the Word helps you do is to develop your identity, who Jesus says you are. We're talking to a psychologist next up.
0: We need to.
1: And Ken Carroll is his name. So we're going to check in with him about, hey, what is your identity and what happens if you mask it and try to be something you're not? So stick around for that after the news headlines on Rise and Shine.
2: In stories making news, the Tesla Model Y has become the first battery-powered car to top Australia's monthly sales chart. There are now calls for a road user charge for all cars, a per-kilometre tax to replace the fuel excise. Victoria is Australia's car theft capital. New Insurance Council of Australia data shows there were $243 million in payouts from 12,500 claims. The figure is more than double that of the next state, where insurers covered just over $104 million in payouts. AstraZeneca has announced it will pull a breast cancer and endometriosis drug from shelves in November. The pharmaceutical giant says the decision to withdraw the 3.6 milligram dose of Zoladex was made for commercial reasons. And in AFL, Geelong captain Patrick Dangerfield wants to play on next year with the potential to play 400 games. I'm Naomi Millen with the latest headlines.
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0: That is John Redick, The Way, and you're on Rise and Shine with Fel and Andy.
1: Well, on the line, Fel, we're joined by Ken Carroll, our resident psychologist here on Rise and Shine, and there's a scripture that says that man looks at the outside

0: of different pictures we get images of other people's lives. I'm guessing that perhaps more than ever before, there is that temptation to hide something of yourself or to put forward what you think others want to see.
1: Yeah, definitely. It probably always has been, but I agree with you, Phil. Like these days with social media, so like people portraying what they think others would like them to see them as is it's probably a really, really important thing for the people. And I get it, like it makes sense. But the problem with masking, like a little bit of it is okay, but what they say is like a lot of it is no good for us. It actually takes a lot of energy to do it, and we can get lost in it as people. And then there's the issue of trying to find our true identity back.
2: Kenny, as a psychologist, if in sessions you identify that maybe someone is masking, what is your practical advice to people to maybe let the mask down and just to get into that real space where you're just being yourself?
1: True, yeah. Probably not quite as easy as one would think, I suppose. We've got to sort of tease out why that person is masking in the first place.
2: Okay.
1: So it could be that they're masking just for a particular role like work. And I mean, we all put a hat on, don't we, for different roles in life.
0: Sure.
1: But we like to think that we can sort of cruise around and just be ourselves, be our own selves. But some people, and probably a lot of us, don't do that. And when we're doing it too much, we got to find out like why this is happening. What's the expectation? It generally comes back to expectations, doesn't it? What's the expectation here that you have that other people might want that, you think other people might want you to be? And therefore, we sort of break that down and say, well, who are you kind of thing? Let's look at your hobbies. Let's look at your traits, your characteristics and all those kind of things. And if it matches, it matches. And if it doesn't kind of thing, you know, like how are we going to sort of incorporate the two into the one if that can happen? But if it can't, it can't, right? It just brings us to stress.
0: It's an interesting one, isn't it, Kenny? Because there's also a spiritual element here where we know when we get born again, when we ask Jesus to be our Lord and Savior, that we hear in like 2 Corinthians, it says, therefore, once you're in Christ, if anyone is in Christ, a new creation has come. The old is gone. The new is here. Okay. Certainly there would seem to be an opportunity that when we start not maybe getting our identity from what we do or what others are saying, but actually who we are in Christ, there's pretty powerful.
1: Yeah, I think so. It's that, well, who am I as an individual, as a human being, as a person? I am this, and so these things are good, and that's to be, rejoiced, I suppose.
0: Mm.
1: And then we say, but how am I appearing, or what am I portraying? What do I believe I'm portraying? How much energy is that taking me? Is that causing me to stress over the long term?
0: Mm.
1: Like, is that integrity? That's probably, it all boils down to that, doesn't it?
2: Well, I think what you just said before, Phil, is you've nailed it. Because as Christians, yeah, if we just live out our faith and stop being embarrassed and stop hiding and stop being ashamed, then that's letting the mask down, isn't it? And then, as you said, Kenny, that doesn't take as much energy because you're just being who you are. You're being who God made you to be. I know when I first became a Christian, I had to go to church on a bus.
0: Yes.
2: And I remember I wanted to take my Bible, and I'm like, well, if I take my Bible, I'm going to look like a goose. So I had to make this choice. Do I wear the mask and pretend I'm not a Christian?
0: Yeah.
2: Or do I carry the Bible under the arm, get on the bus and look like a goose?
0: Yes.
2: Well, guess what? I looked like a goose and I felt awesome because I wasn't trying. I wasn't pretending. I wasn't masking. I was just like, I'm a Christian dude with a Bible and I'm on a bus going to church.
0: I'm not ashamed.
2: And didn't take as much energy as you said, Kenny. And there's a real joy in just being who you really are, isn't there?
1: Yeah, for sure. And I mean, there are some particularly social settings where those expectations are the highest, certainly in, classrooms, workplaces and all that. But I think in social settings like social media and that, where they're the highest. And so it probably takes a lot for people just to sort of meditate on that, so to speak, in order to find, identify, who they really are and what they want to portray who they really are, that authenticity.
0: So good. Well, Kenny, thank you for jumping on with us this morning. It is such an interesting topic. And I have to say, I'm agreeing with you, Andy. Like, there has been, I think, even a shift. My kids went to a state school, and so I'd be there with the mums, and, you're talking about just normal stuff.
2: Mm.
0: And then it is interesting when you start saying, I'm a Christian, or I'm going to church, or this is what we're doing as a family. People actually love it.
2: Yeah.
0: Like, things that you might naturally have kind of dampened down, as soon as you start bringing it up, everyone's got, my auntie's a cousin, I'm a Christian, or I'd love that. We'll send the kids to, Millie Times has invited the kids to youth group. The parents are so thankful. They're like, I did this as a kid. And people suddenly, it opens

0: it up so everyone can be authentic and suddenly we're living our best life. So great encouragement this morning, Kenny, just to be ourselves. I love it.
1: Yeah, yeah. It's one of those things where it's kind of like we think if we're going to be authentic, people aren't going to accept us.
2: Mm.
1: But then when we are, we find out, oh, hang on, I'm actually more accepted than I ever thought I would be.
0: That's exactly right.
2: True, mate. And, you know, this to me is just another confirmation the Bible is so real. That scripture we read out earlier, Kenny, was written 3,500 years ago. And here are you,
1: wow,
2: a registered psychologist, telling us that masking is an issue in our society today, just like the Bible addressed 3,500 years ago. Incredible. Ken Carroll, our registered practicing psychologist, want to thank you again for joining us today on Rise and Shine.
0: Oh, thank you so much, Ken. We have to check in with him again. Good advice.
2: Always good. A checkup from the neck up.
0: Yes. Girl. And particularly when it includes your heart. And that verse again, 2 Corinthians 5:17, says, this means that anyone who belongs to Christ has become a new person. The old life is gone. A new life has begun. In other translations, it says that you're a new creation. How, what a good news that is.
2: Awesome.
0: Next up, we're also on the hunt for some 80s best of songs. We're getting the calls in, texts in. We'll bring you up to date with our 80s mixtape. Next on Rise and Shine.
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8: A common argument amongst children is, my dad's better than your dad. Now, whether he has a faster car, bigger muscles, or earns more money, you can often hear a child declare how great their father is. If you spoke to the dads, on the other hand, they may feel a little bit differently about the whole matter, but they might be a little proud that their child thinks that they're so wonderful. Now, while we often compare what we have with others, the great thing is that our Heavenly Father is just as great to everyone. No one can compete and say that God is better to me than to you. He's God and Father of us all. He doesn't play favourites. He doesn't offer more grace to one than the other. He loves us all the same.
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0: Dan Bremner's No One Loves Me Like You Do. This is Rise and Shine with Phil and Andy.
1: I wonder if he's considered adding this to the song.
0: It'd be nice.
1: Because we're talking about the 80s at the moment this week, thanks to a Pez dispenser delivered to the studio. And now all things 80s, we're creating the ultimate 80s mixtape. Which...
0: Yes. I just love this so much.
1: Oh, God, that was... There you go. That was thanks to Bruce who suggested that one. Good job. He suggested an epic guitar solo. I reckon you can put that in almost any song.
0: Oh, 185%, Phil.
1: Yes, you can. And we're loving it. We're getting so many texts through. Thanks to everyone who's jumping on board with it. Here, this is a song that's been suggested.
2: Angels watching over me.
0: Classic.
1: Amy Grant. She sang this at the concert that I went to. We've been talking about today when I was just a kid.
2: Watching over me.
1: She's dancing in the... Oh, I love it. So I have to move on, but that's very, very good.
0: Such a good song.
1: This is another one that was recommended. This is called This Is Disco.
0: Oh.
1: 1985? Do you remember that one?
0: I don't.
1: Maybe
0: that
1: this
0: sound very 80s,
1: this
0: though.
1: Is one that I don't think I was allowed, but To Hell With The Devil, I think, is what this one's called by Stryker.
0: So funny.
1: Wasn't playing on repeat at my place, but maybe at yours. Oh dear, but we're putting together an 80s mixtape. Tomorrow I say we need to narrow it down to top five and we'll have an 80s half hour, I think, about this time of the day.
0: We've got it.
1: So we're taking calls with what should be on the mixtape. Sam, thanks for calling.
3: All right, I was calling. I didn't know if I was late to the party. You guys were playing 80s songs and I wanted to throw one in the mix.
1: Bring it.
3: Oh, you're the best one.
1: Okay, you're the best. That's a big call, Sam. There's a lot of good stuff.
3: I'm telling you, it is the best. If you haven't heard it, you need to listen to it.
1: Mm. Yep.
3: It's by a band called Petra.
1: Yes.
3: Yeah. And they sing a song called Back to the Rock.
0: Okay.
1: So take us through. I'm going to pop it on and then you can tell me about it.
0: Ooh.
3: That's the one.
0: Nice. Turn it up, Phil.
3: True Christian 80s right there.
1: True Christian 80s.
3: Yeah.
1: You've got the guitar solo, which is what we've been talking about. The synth.
3: Well, I grew up as a drummer and this was one of the first songs I ever learnt on drums.
0: Yeah.
3: When I learnt more about the band, they've got kind of the perfect 80s sound, but obviously they're a Christian band, therefore they tick all the boxes.
0: And massive musical intro to the song too, like that's a big lead up, isn't it?
3: It's epic. I remember hearing my parents went to one of their concerts way back when I was like, you know, how old I was, probably like three. And they were saying it was like a giant spectacle. It was a huge, like, yeah, when the openings, everything in the 80s was bigger hair, bigger sound. But,
1: so
3: you know, they had much bigger dramatic entrances as well.
0: Yeah, yeah.
1: That's so true. Well, listen to this. It is very 80s. I love it.
3: And very 80s.
1: So take us back. You were drumming it. What were you wearing? Yeah. How was it? You were bigger than Ben-Hur.
3: Look, it was great. So when I started to play this, I remember I was playing drums at a youth group.
1: Yeah.
3: And we thought, hey, let's play it, jump back a few eras. So we brought this out and there was nothing better than a bunch of teenagers so confused as to what the 80s sounded like. But they were having the time of their lives because it is that dramatic, intense sound, yet somehow it's super familiar.
0: Yes.
3: That's
1: true.
3: And we thought it was awesome too. You know, this song in particular you're listening to, singing about the Bema seat. It's like what Christian artist has ever sung about the judgment seat in a good way?
1: That's true.
3: Yeah, you know, this is talking about the truth of it all. But, man, it was just awesome. They've got so many good songs. They're the ones that like that. I think they're the best of the 80s bands. And I'd stake my reputation on it.
1: We're going to pop it on tonight because our mixtape's tomorrow.
3: Yeah.
1: We're going to put it out there. And hopefully Australia
3: we'll
1: feels
3: see what the
1: same.
3: People think.
0: You present a strong case. I've got to say,
1: the strongest case.
0: Listening to you, I can't argue with you.
1: I'm like Amy, who? It's all about Petra. And I mean,
3: that was a good thing, though. You got a poster signed. That's impressive.
1: Well, thanks. Yeah, that is it. It's That's very good, though. Look, and I'm just imagining, because the drums nowadays, they put in a cage on a church stage.
0: Mm-hmm.
1: None of that in the 80s.
3: No way. And there was no such thing as an electric drum kit.
1: Yes.
3: That to me feels sinful, having an electric drum kit.
1: Okay, well, you've made your case. It'll go on our tonight. And then tomorrow, if it makes the mixtape, we'll play it. That sounds fantastic. Thank you so much.
3: All good. Thanks, guys. Have a great day, all right?
1: Oh, you too. Well, jump online or give us a call with your mixtape suggestions.
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4: 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Christian worldview.
6: In this bulletin, Meta unhappy with Australian taxes and Donald Trump still hopeful of an Iran deal. With more, I'm Naomi Millam. The US president says he's hopeful a deal can be reached to end the conflict with Iran without, as he put it, having to wipe everybody out. Donald Trump says anything can happen when dealing with Iran.
7: It's a very volatile part of the world, probably the most volatile part of the world. It's very, the people are volatile, the leadership, you see what's going on. We've gone through three teams of leadership.
6: Iranian state media claims the U.S. 5th Fleet headquarters in Bahrain were attacked, but U.S. Central Command says all of the attacks were unsuccessful. At least one person has been killed in a strike at the international airport at Kuwait. The Trump administration is proposing a big new tariff on Australia for failing to prevent imports linked to slavery. The 12.5% levy could also be applied to 54 other nations, including New Zealand, China, and the United Kingdom. The proposal follows an investigation by the US Trade Representative. A tech giant is criticising a proposed tax designed to help pay for local journalism. Gabrielle Hodson has more.
8: Meta has attacked the Albanese government's plans to impose a tax on its Australian revenue, calling it poorly designed and grossly unfair. The company, which owns Facebook, Instagram, WhatsApp and more, says the tax is indefensible and will make media companies dependent on government handouts. Under current plans, the news bargaining incentive would put a 2.25% levy on the Aussie revenue made by Meta, TikTok and Google, who've so far been cooperative. But media bosses have told the Financial Review the government only went down the levy path because tech giants like Meta had refused to negotiate and refused to follow our laws on the fair use of commercial property.
6: A new game has been developed to help teach Australian schoolchildren about severe allergies. National Allergy Council's Maria Sade says it will assist children to identify allergens and what an anaphylactic reaction can look like.
9: To help people without food allergy help their friends with food allergy, you know, to help them interact with them in a safer way.
6: The game is described as an interactive mystery-solving experience. Secret police in the Muslim former Soviet Republic of Kyrgyzstan have deported a Christian pastor who suffered a traumatic brain injury under torture, according to human rights group Forum 18. 66-year-old Pavel Schreider was reportedly taken to the border and banned from re-entering the nation where he was born. It's unclear where he was deported, where he is now, and whether he's receiving treatment for his injury. Forum 18 claims several other Christians suffered physical injuries under torture. And authorities in Vietnam have detained two Christians on accusations of undermining national unity. A pastor and a church member allegedly used religious teachings to mobilize ethnic minority communities in Vietnam's central highlands towards separatism and independence. That's the latest news. Sport is next.
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6: Reece Walsh has opened up on his disappointment at being snubbed from Queensland squad for State of Origin 1. The Broncos superstar was overlooked by Billy Slater, despite being the incumbent test fullback. Walsh admits his form hasn't been good enough at NRL level.
10: To not be named and, you know, get that call was, yeah, disappointing, but, you know, I know the standards it takes to play for Queensland, and, you know, I'm a realist and I'm honest in myself, and, you know, I probably haven't been living up to those standards that it takes to wear that Queensland jersey.
6: Round 14 of the NRL kicks off tonight with the Sea Eagles hosting the Rabbitohs. That's the latest Vision National News. I'm Naomi Millen.
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1: Time now for a look at the weather. A deep low centred over the Bass Strait maintains strong winds and showers across Victoria, Tasmania and much of New South Wales, falling as snow in alpine areas. Showers are also affecting southern WA and southern South Australia in a southwesterly flow behind the low. High pressure is providing mostly dry weather elsewhere. To the capital cities, Sydney, 20 degrees and possible showers, 12 degrees and rain for Melbourne, Brisbane, 22 and mostly sunny, 19 and mostly sunny in Perth, Adelaide, 15 with showers, 11 degrees and wind and showers for Canberra, Hobart, 11 degrees and rain, and 31 and sunshine for Darwin. 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
1: Good morning all across Australia, but we are in celebration mode for the city of Perth, and there you go. Belt it out.
2: Love you, Perth.
1: Now, that's a song
2: from the
1: 80s. Says, we love Perth. If you've never been to Perth like me, you've probably never heard that song before. I've been introduced to the song by Fel and Vision today.
2: To be fair, people in Perth who were born in the last 35 years probably haven't heard it either. Just my family and I, we sing this. It was an ad from the 80s.
1: Well, you've heard it now. And if you don't know, I'm going to remind us all that Perth is about, well, it actually does right now have a digital radio signal broadcasting to that whole city, I should say, for people who have a DAB radio or digital radio in their cars. Now, someone was really inspired by that, Rose, one of our listeners, and she's written a poem. I want to read it out.
2: Bless.
1: Vision Christian Radio is now reaching all of Perth. To all residents, so much this is worth. All of Australia, it is time to awake. What a difference to all this does make. 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
2: Yes.
1: So turn on your radio today. It will change your life, as Jesus is the only way. Rose, thank you for writing that poem about Vision going into Perth via a digital signal. Just want to reiterate that you need a DAB radio or a digital radio in your car. The weather today in Perth, well, it was 7 at about 2 o'clock this morning. Right now, it's about 7 o'clock in the morning and it's 7 degrees. Still hasn't gone up on the dial, but it will get up to 19 today. It's going to be a beautiful day in Perth. The sun is coming out in the sky. And as we just said, across Perth now, everyone and anyone can hear Vision if they have a digital radio in their car or they get a DAB speaker, which costs about $50 from Good Guys.
2: And I reckon we might check in with our CEO, Phil Edwards, about 45 minutes. We'll let him sleep a little bit longer and then we'll wake him up. Oh, and we'll check in with Perth.
1: We could always wake him up now and just give him some pre-warning. We're going to call you in about 45.
2: Just
1: but yeah,
2: for fun.
1: He's in Perth, working the city, just talking to key people over in the city of Perth, letting them all know that Vision now is broadcasting via that digital signal.
2: So we'll check in with him later. But here's a verse for you from 1 Corinthians chapter 2, verse 16 says, "For who can know the Lord's thoughts? Who knows enough to teach him?" And then, this is the good news, "But we understand these things, for we have the mind of Christ."
1: Amen.
2: What a great thing to be speaking over yourself.
1: Love it.
2: Don't you reckon?
1: Yeah, and it's a reality.
2: It is a reality. And certainly as we've been talking about the Word of God in the last hour, certainly as you're reading the Word of God, we call it renewing your mind or newing it up with the Word of God, becomes even more so. You have the mind of Christ as you go through your day, and you can certainly proclaim that over your day. Great idea.
1: I like that. New it up.
2: New it up.
1: Sounds like saddle up.
2: Doesn't it though?
1: Saddle up, new it up.
2: New it
1: up. Your brain. We all need our brains new up by reading
2: new
1: the Bible.
2: New up your mind as you read the Bible.
1: Mm-hmm.
2: There you go. Next up, something to help you with that. Well, sort of. It's a game that we've repositioned at this time of the day. We've got people asking for it. Bible story sound off. If you're wondering where it is, it's coming up next. Jeremy Rosado will take us out though. Keep holding on. This is your Thursday. You're on Rise and Shine. It's Fel and Andy.

0: Jeremy Rosado, working very hard there, taking us to heights and low. And that had a bit of everything, that song. Keep Holding, I love that song. You're on Rise and Shine with Fel and Andy.
1: Are you ready for a challenge? Listen to the mystery sound, correctly name the Bible story, and win a great prize. Sounds easy, but is it? Rise and Shine's Bible Story Sound Off.
2: Right, it's new time. It's tucked in here. This is the Bible Story Sound Off. It used to be earlier in the day, but we've brought it to here and now so that you can play if you're listening along a bit later in the morning.
0: And it's exciting for the Perth listeners, mm-hmm. almost Perth WA listeners, because mm-hmm. previously some of them were still in bed when we were playing mm-hmm. this game. Now they get to enjoy the game mm-hmm. with everybody else.
2: And this is it. Okay, so we go back in time. We suck out or record a sound, depending mm-hmm. on how mm-hmm. you interpret that. And a time machine, it's nuclear powered. When we get it, we play you little bits, mm-hmm. and your job is to try and match the sound to a Bible story.
0: It's pretty impressive, Phil.
2: Look, it's great tech.
0: That we have the tech to fly back in time. Sadly, no one put any video recording equipment on the time machine, so we can't take video.
2: No.
0: Because that would be really good for our social media feed. But anyway, we got the audio. Let's just work with the audio. Work with what you got. That's always been my motto, Phil.
2: Okay, so this is the sound. That's it. And Andy's little brain goes somewhere that's not the Bible.
0: Yeah. And so if you're thinking what I'm thinking, it's not that, because that's not in the Bible.
2: Well, 8-year-old Andy.
0: Not directly in the Bible,
2: no,
0: anyway.
2: It is. There is actually.
0: Saul was in a cave, but I don't know about the
2: Bible. There is a bathroom in the Bible. It is,
0: yes.
2: There is a. It's quite. A guy escapes.
0: King Ehud, wasn't it?
2: And he escapes. There's a guy here. And anyway, look that up.
0: Mm-hmm.
2: There is a.
0: Are you talking about Ehud with the.
2: Yeah.
0: The large.
2: It's a story that we don't talk about very much. It's not really a kid friendly sort of a story.
0: And we're giving it away now. And it's not Saul in the cave. If you think that he dropped
2: it's
0: one in a puddle, he didn't do that. No.
2: No.
0: So,
2: okay.
0: Well, we don't know, but that's not the Bible story that we're playing right now.
2: That's right.
0: There's
2: so, anyway, there you go.
0: Mm-hmm.
2: But you do need to give us a call if you think you know which Bible story it is. Give us a buzz. 1-800-316-316. It's the Bible Story Sound Off.
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7: There has been yet another case of a teacher having sex with a student. Jesus said, "Whatever you have said in the dark will be heard in the light. And what you have whispered behind closed doors will be shouted from the housetops for all to hear." 25-year-old Ricky Lynn Laughlin of St. Louis, Missouri, was arrested for child sex crimes, possession of child pornography, tampering with a victim, second-degree statutory rape, sexual exploitation of a minor, tampering with physical evidence, furnishing pornographic material to a minor, and second-degree child sex trafficking. And how did the teacher and child connect? 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

0: goodbye. Messy Afters, Say Goodbye. You're on Rise and Shine with Fel and Andy.
1: Are you ready for a challenge? 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
2: That's right. If you just joined us, it's incredible technology here at Vision. We have digital radio in Perth, but that's not all. We've also got a time machine that's nuclear powered that allows us to go back in time and suck out a sound from a Bible story.
0: It's pretty impressive, Phil.
2: It is. And this is the sound that we're working with right now.
0: Mm-hmm. It's in the Bible.
2: It's somewhere in the Bible you will find that sound. What is it? The lines are flashing everywhere.
0: They're lit, Phil. Everyone's ringing. Everyone thinks they know what the answer
2: is. Okay, so if we're not getting to you, so sorry. We're going to keep trying. I've got Iris, though. You're first. What do you reckon?
3: Would it be after the wedding of Cana where he says, take a cup out, take a cup of the wine,
2: okay,
3: and let the...
2: Oh, yeah. I can hear that. And check it out. I can hear that. It does sound a little bit like it. The question is that the right answer? I'm sorry, Iris. It's not. But great guess.
3: That's all right. I wanted to have a go.
0: Good effort, Iris.
2: Okay. Hannah, what do you reckon it might be?
4: I have two, so I'm just going to go for one of them. When Jeremiah gives the people a message that they don't really like and they... drop him down a cistern and he's sitting in mud.
0: Yeah. That was hardcore, wasn't it?
2: Gee, that's good Bible knowledge. And look, you didn't want to be. There was a couple of those prophets I've been reading through recently and you're like, gee, they had a tough gig.
0: They did.
2: It makes us feel like, you know, well, you can't complain now. Look, it's not the story, Hannah, but it's very impressive. Well done for that try.
4: No problem. Try again tomorrow.
2: Yeah, try again tomorrow. That's the same for everyone. It'll be back tomorrow.
0: And we'll try and answer your calls tomorrow as well, but get in there, get in nice and early. That's your best chance.
2: That's your best chance. Here we go. We're going out with Brandon Heath, Gospel Truth, and then into the study of Romans here on Rise and Shine.

0: That is Brandon Heath. That's the gospel truth in your own Rise and Shine with Fel and Andy.
1: It's that time, Fel, where we do our Bible study. We've been in the book of Romans, which is one of the greatest books, I think, for Christians to read in the Bible. Martin Luther, the great reformer, called it the purest gospel. It was his fave book, without a doubt. And Fel, it's been fun, hasn't it?
0: Oh, it's so good. And this is a letter, right? So I think sometimes it's helpful to remember that this is from Paul. He's writing to a church that he's never been to visit yet, but he does have friends there. And the end of the letter here, there's a couple of things. But one of the first things you see in chapter 16 is that he's talking about people and sending them some messages. There was no Facebook, no phones. So literally this is a letter, and it's a good reminder of that here. He's talking about, you know, I commend you to our sister Phoebe, who's a deacon in the church. He also talks about his fellow workers and co-workers in the ministry, Priscilla and Aquila, and how thankful he was. And dear friend, he mentions here, Epatius. They had some odd names. There was no Bob, Frank or Marley there, but they've got, give my greeting to Mary. She's worked so hard. I just love, actually, it's a great reminder of the naturalness of this. And in other letters, he asks someone to bring his coat to him, but it just helps you put in the right mindset. This is actually Paul. He's writing a letter to some people who are really precious to him. And you're precious to us. Like that, it's beautiful. This is what this is all about.
1: Yeah, it's nice, Phil. And it also, what I get out of this chapter is that Paul wasn't a solo man.
0: Yes.
1: You know, when I was a kid, they had these TV commercials, The Solo Man, and he'd be in a canoe or something, and he'd go off a waterfall. It's like, there's the solo man.
0: Yes.
1: You know, he's a machine. But look, Phil, you and I would have heard this cliche, you know, one man with God is a majority. And it's true. With God, you can do anything.
0: Yeah.
1: But God also has ordained that we work with people.
0: I love that.
1: Because Jesus didn't appoint a president and a founder of the church. You know, like Peter, you're the president and founder. You're the guy.
0: You're it.
1: He chose 12 of different personalities, different strengths, different weaknesses.
0: True.
1: And they were the leaders of the early church, Phil. It wasn't just one guy.
0: Yeah.
1: So you look at Paul's life, you kind of imagine he's just this dude that ran around preaching on his own. No, he always had a team with him. And like you said, I love this Phoebe. I mean, I want to meet Phoebe. I'd love to have a Phoebe. I'd love to have a coffee with Phoebe in heaven, because you don't know much about her, but Paul obviously had a lot of respect for this woman. He says, I commend you, this is verse 1, to Phoebe, our sister, who is a servant of the church in Centria, that you may receive her in the Lord in a manner worthy of all saints. So Paul's basically putting himself out there saying, hey, look after this woman. She's an amazing woman. She's helped a lot of people. And he's kind of introducing Phoebe to the church in Rome. So obviously Phoebe wanted to go to Rome, maybe for business, we don't know, maybe for ministry. But either way, because she was in a relationship with Paul, Paul introduced her to the church, which is kind of cool. And again, for all the young players out there, if you want to preach one day and go somewhere to preach, usually humans open up the door. Mm. God uses humans to open up those doors for you. And that's why it's so good to have good, healthy relationships, especially with older people. If you're a young person listening right now, make sure you develop great relationships with older Christians, older pastors, because often they're the ones who can open up the doors for you and really help you identify opportunities.
0: I love this as well. Here, if you look at verse 13, it says, hey, greet Rufus, who the Lord picked out to be his very own. So obviously Rufus has a beautiful heart and has been really helpful to Paul. And I love this. And also his dear mother, who's been a mother to me. And I thought that's just really precious, because there's a dear woman and she's Rufus's mum, and yet she kind of has obviously mothered Paul. What does that mean? Probably looked after him, checked in on him, maybe made him a coat, maybe made him a meal. There is so much in that just hospitality. She's had that hospitable spirit, being a mum to someone else. Mm. And here she's mentioned in the Bible.
1: I love
0: that. How cool is that? When I get to heaven, I would have Rufus's mum on my badge, I reckon. That's just beautiful. And so it's everyone working together. You're right. It wasn't Paul out there on his own, but there were a lot of people involved who can say, hey, I helped. I was part of that.
1: I've never noticed that one about the mum before, Phil.
0: Isn't
1: that amazing?
0: I mean,
1: I've read Romans a lot. I've never noticed before that a woman sort of mothered Paul. That is so cool, isn't it? Because that is a ministry.
0: Yes.
1: Just looking after people. And it can be for fathers as well. Just
0: 100%.
1: Looking after people, loving them, showing them hospitality, giving them a room somewhere to stay sometimes, or lending them your car. I remember years ago I went to Texas to preach, and I've done that a few times. But there's a guy in Texas, whenever I needed to, he'd lend me his car. So he had this pickup truck. Everyone in Texas has got a pickup truck. So I drove all around Texas in this guy's pickup truck, and he was just so happy to let me use his vehicle so I could go and preach.
0: And see, we would say, friend of Andy, if we were writing a letter about you. There you go. That is the book of Romans 16. I reckon there's probably one more day. We'll finish it off tomorrow and then be jumping into a new book. For now, though, we need to check in with the news, and then we're going to wake up Phil Edwards, our CEO in Perth.
1: Yes, we need to get the latest update from Perth. And also, there's a little bit of a story that we want to get from Phil as well, relating to the 80s, Phil.
0: It's double dipping with Phil Edwards, our CEO, after the news headlines, which are up now on Rise and Shine.
2: In stories making news, the federal government says it's still negotiating with the Greens to secure support for its new tax legislation in the Senate. Labor's bill to rein in capital gains tax discounts and restrict negative gearing is expected to pass the lower house today. Australia's weakening economy is prompting calls for a three-day work week. The ACTU has rallied behind the idea of shorter working hours with no loss of pay. Child safety experts hope the findings of an inquiry into Queensland's child protection system leads to real change. A 1,300-page report tabled in Parliament yesterday has revealed major flaws in the sector. Tensions have flared in the Middle East, with both Iran and the United States carrying out strikes. And cricket could be on the brink of a civil war. New South Wales, South Australia and Queensland all requesting Cricket Australia hold an emergency meeting to discuss the fallout from Victoria's proposed merger of the Stars and Renegades. I'm Naomi Millen with the latest headlines.
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0: Madison Watkins, God, you are. You're in Rise and Shine with Phil and Andy.
1: We're celebrating all things 80s this week. And we're kind of combining two things because also we're celebrating Perth. This is Perth's theme song. You mean the world to me. I love Perth, the DAB happening there. And who better than our very own CEO who is sitting in Perth right now to join us. Hey, Phil.
2: Good morning.
1: Loving Perth. How is it this morning?
2: It's looking good today, I've got to say. The sun is out. It's just, this is a lovely city when the sun's out. Except perhaps in the middle of summer. It's pretty hot, but no, it's beautiful. Love it here.
0: And you've obviously been meeting a few people while you've been over there, talking about the new digital signal. What's the reception been like from people discovering or just talking to them about the fact that Vision now has a digital signal in Perth?
2: Hey, I see what you did there, Andy. What's the reception like? That's good.
1: Get it?
2: No, it's been really positive, actually. And, you know, the challenge is getting the word out. So I've just been meeting with some key people around the city who can help us to do that. Had a wonderful meeting yesterday with Pastor Margaret Court. And, you know, we had a look at the big trophy cabinet that she's got there. My goodness, what a lot of silverware she has.
0: Yes. Wow. Do you think she could still beat you in a game of tennis now?
1: Yes.
2: You know, I might have the advantage.
0: Really?
1: Really?
2: I'm not that good, but, you know, she's she's getting on in years, so maybe that's my...
1: I would have picked, even if you put her in a chair, that she would still beat you, Phil. I'm sorry.
0: That'd be a great YouTube moment, though. We should organise that.
1: 100%.
0: Every great boxer always still has that big punch in them, even when they're old. I reckon she'd have a great serve in her still.
1: She certainly has a serve in the pulpit. Her servings are fantastic. Phil, look, the other thing we're talking about at the moment is 80s music, 80s everything, hairstyles, 80s heroes. And one of the bands, you've been a bit dobbed in actually, is Stryper.
0: Mm.
1: So this is a band I'm not familiar with. I don't know that I would have been allowed to listen to them actually.
0: Mm-hmm.
1: The song To Hell With The Devil sounds quite confrontational.
0: I just love that title.
1: But a younger Phil, I'm told, had some connection with the band. Is that right?
2: I did, and I can tell you now, I wasn't wearing spandex and I didn't have the teased hair.
1: You didn't? No, disappointing.
0: You were just the bus driver. So,
2: Back in the day, I used to work for a guy named David Smallbone, who these days is still involved in Christian music, and his kids have kind of gone to the top.
1: Kind of a big deal.
2: Country, you know, his boys, and Rebecca St. James is one of his girls. And anyway, he was a concert promoter, and I worked for him. And we were doing a concert with Stryper, a series of them around Australia. And this particular one was at the State Sports Centre at Homebush in Sydney.
1: Okay.
2: And they needed to get back to their hotel, and there was nobody to drive the bus.
1: Huh.
2: And I'm young, I think I was about 18, and I'm like, oh, yeah, I can drive the bus. Not even thinking you need a license for this thing, you know.
1: No.
2: Because it was one of those, you know, Toyota Coaster type, you know, so it wasn't a big coach or anything, but it was, I think you needed a light truck license to drive. But anyway, I just got in, took the boys back to the hotel, and then came back, and then somebody sort of revealed to me later on, yeah, perhaps you shouldn't have done that.
0: But let's talk about on the bus. Was there a lot of banter?
1: Like?
0: Were the boys joking around a lot, or were they sort of one of those artists that get really quiet after a performance because they're tired? Like, what was going on?
2: Yeah, no, they were good guys. They were a lot of fun. And the life of a touring artist, I'm guessing, is not all the glamour that it sort of sometimes you can look at from the outside. But no, they were good guys, but they were pretty serious about their music, even though it was pretty full on. It was very controversial at the time, actually.
1: Yeah.
2: That song, you know, To Hell With The Devil, that whole album, you know, there was a lot of controversy around Christian circles with them then. But you kind of look back now and it's a little bit tame, really.
1: Mm. Yeah, that's right. And that's kind of it's a cool memory, though. Like, we're looking back at the 80s, Phil. Like, so this is it. Do you reckon that music is the same? I mean, you're pretty involved in the music business still, we could say. Do you sometimes think, bring back the 80s? Maybe we need a Vision 80s stream?
2: Maybe. There's a lot of forgettable music from the 80s too, don't forget.
1: I don't know. All I would have on that stream is Amy Grant. Would you consider just having an Amy Grant stream, Phil, maybe?
2: Yeah, no. You know, one of the things I think as you listen to 80s Christian music, it had a lot of heart to it. It was trying to be, you know, sort of in the sound of what was on the radio in general, you know, but it just, it was full of heart. And I think something happened in the 90s, and it was probably when the big secular record companies took over the Christian labels, and something kind of changed. And even today you can hear, you know, there's what I call is the, you know, plastic music, and then there's the real music. And the real artists are the ones that I would gravitate to today. And I, you know, some names that spring to mind for me now, you know, people like, you know, Francesca Battistelli. I think, you know, she's just, you know, she's, you know, full of heart. Well, Lauren Daigle is full of heart. The King and Country as well, you know.
0: Yes.
2: They're motivated toward their art form and also toward ministry.
1: Yeah.
2: And, you know, so they will always be there. I think we'll always have the plastic stuff, unfortunately.
0: Yeah, and I think praise and worship also took over in a big way in the 90s. But Phil Edwards, we could talk to you all day. Little did we know that you were once the bus driver for the band Striper. By the way, nice flex before about, oh, you just happen to know the Smallbourne family, you know, the King Country family. So well done. But, hey, enjoy your time in Perth. Looking forward to when you're coming back. And also just looking forward to Vision having a huge impact in that city in the years ahead.
1: And a reminder, if you're in Perth, we're on the lookout. How far north, south, east, and particularly west? We want someone to go out into the ocean for us. Let us know if you're listening along, and let's get that word out. Phil, thanks so much for jumping on with us.
2: On you guys. Have a good day.
0: So much going on, but there's still more to come, Phil. And the one and only Neil Johnson will be joining us in the studio with a little preview of 2020. What's coming up today?
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6: We all want the best for our kids. What if I told you there was a well-researched program that could change your kid's life? It can increase the average life expectancy of your children by 8 years, reduce the child's use and risk of alcohol, drugs, and tobacco. It can dramatically

0: Jamie McDonald, desperate here in Rise and Shine with Phil and Andy.
1: We are desperate to have Neil Johnson come and join us here in the studio.
0: There's a good desperation, isn't there, Phil?
1: There and
0: there's
1: is.
0: A not so good desperation. That's a good desperate that Jamie's singing.
1: Well, desperate
0: about.
1: For God. Mm-hmm. So we're not laughing at that because it mm-hmm. is. It's just, you know, sometimes.
0: Like a deer that panteth for
1: the
0: waters.
1: Water
0: Phil.
1: Has the deer
0: that was
1: there.
0: Desperate.
1: A good song from the 80s. Neil Johnson, we're creating a mixtape.
2: Yes.
1: So Neil's from 2020. We always hand over at this point, but sometimes we do throw him whatever topic we're talking about. Today, we've been excited about mixtapes from the 80s. It was quite the thing.
2: They are. And, you know, that's what you had in the 80s. Either you had a mixtape to
1: yes.
2: listen to on your cassette deck or maybe a Walkman.
0: Yes.
2: And you had vinyl records that you played on your record player. Yes. So, you know, not everyone remembers those. But if you were around in the 80s, you certainly will remember that. Yes. And so mixtapes, yes, lots of good songs that you'd put together on a mixtape.
0: Well, look, let's develop that theme a bit more, Neil. Let's be honest here. A lot of Christians in the 80s who got saved in the 80s, like I did, ended up smashing up their old records or burning them.
1: Oh.
0: As an act of faith.
1: Of course.
0: Because they represented your old life. And I know a lot of Christians now say, oh, I wish I hadn't done that because I've got to miss them now. Because now that they're all sanctified and saved and delivered from the world, those albums, those records were almost become collector's items, haven't they? They're so valuable now.
2: That's right. But it almost became a little bit of a peer pressure-oriented way of making an expression that you were fair dinkum about

0: Jesus.
1: Yeah.
0: That you had all these old albums, and, you know, particularly ones that had backmasking messages and things like that.
1: Oh, yes, that was a thing.
0: There was record burning ceremonies, and people were able to testify that they could throw those records onto a fire and hear the demons screaming as they would come out. And, you know, there's an interesting dimension to talk about in all of that. But, yeah, powerful, significant times. But, yes, there was a bit of pressure to get rid of all the old stuff that was bad. And listen to good Christian music.
1: Mm. Yeah, right. Well, okay, take us to good Christian music, though. What were you listening to? The 80s version of Neil?
0: Well, there was probably a whole bunch of albums, because a whole decade. You might remember that Cliff Richard, actually, who's a Christian, who had hits right throughout just about every decade
2: for
0: the last
2: Richard.
0: Six. Yes, Sir Cliff. So that was pretty powerful, but Petra was very big in the 1980s.
1: Like this sort of one?
0: Yes.
1: Mm. This is quite subdued.
2: Yes.
1: Oh, here we go. They're picking up.
2: I remember this song.
1: Do you remember it?
2: Great song.
0: Yes. Grave Robber.
2: Mm.
0: You know, they had albums, nearly a new album nearly every year in the 1980s.
1: That's a lot of work.
0: I got to go and see them at Festival Hall in Brisbane in the 1980s. Mm. They were, you know, bigger than Ben-Hur, especially in the Christian community. They were huge.
2: Yeah.
0: In fact, they came to Vision around about 10 years ago.
1: Yeah. Right.
0: And they spent a morning, you know, one of the previous morning breakfast crews
1: well,
0: with Robbo. Robbo was in his element.
2: He was in his element.
0: But I turned up early that day just so I could actually meet the guys from Petra and, you know, brought in an album that I had and got them to sign it. So I've got a signed album.
2: Yeah,
0: but, yeah, they were, you know, and you know what? They've even got a new album out this year. In January, they released a new album called Hope. And I have listened to it on Spotify. You know, if I'm being honest, not as good as their early stuff. Mm-hmm. But, boy, oh boy, what a great band. And, you know, certainly characterises Christian music from the 80s.
1: How good is that?
2: What a good longevity that they're still releasing albums now. Neil Johnson, you've just proved to the world yet again, you are a wealth of knowledge on so many different topics. And that's what makes 2020 so interesting to all of our listeners. We know today's going to be good. Briefly, Neil, what's coming up today?
0: Today we are talking about flipping the script. And what that means is if you've made bad choices and there are outcomes that are unpleasant for you, you shouldn't discount the opportunity that you can flip the script and change things. And to talk about this, Wendy Burns is joining us. Wendy has the most incredible testimony, a story of what you might even say is extreme dysfunction as a girl growing up and into womanhood. But she's written some fabulous books and she articulates these things absolutely beautifully. And she says that, you know, these choices that we have made in the past can be flipped and the bad outcomes can be altered. So I look forward to what will be a it's always a heart-to-heart conversation when Wendy Burns is our guest. And it'll be a good one today. That's about 40 minutes or so from now.
2: Yeah. As always,
1: Wonderful.
2: Neil, it's going to be an awesome show. Don't turn the radio off now. Stick around for 2020. It's going to be exceptional. Fel and I, time to say goodbye. But you know what, Fel? We'll be back again, same time, same place tomorrow.
1: And overnight, check out the socials, Rise and Shine, Facebook and Insta. Have your say about what needs to be on this mixtape. And we'll try and whittle it down and play a bit of an 80s mixtape. Maybe some movies as well might feature tomorrow. That's on Rise and Shine. Have a wonderful day, everyone.

0: 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On Vision. 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
1: In this bulletin, Labor negotiating with the Greens over tax reform changes, and Aryna Sabalenka drops out of the French Open. With more, I'm Jaden James. The federal government says it's still negotiating with the Greens to secure support for its new tax legislation in the Senate. Labor's bill to rein in capital gains tax discounts and restrict negative gearing is expected to pass the lower house today. Treasurer Jim Chalmers says consultations with the minor party are ongoing.
2: We're aware of the concerns that the Greens have raised. We're in discussions with them. Nobody has the numbers in the Senate on their own, and so we're in those discussions with the Greens. As I understand it, they intend to raise it at the Senate committee.
1: Key crossbenchers, including the Greens, are demanding changes to the Treasurer's ministerial powers in the new tax laws. Greens Treasury spokesman Nick McKim has told The Australian the inclusion of the ministerial discretions could determine whether the minor party backs the bill. Federal Shadow Education Minister Julian Leeser says mostly Christian independent schools have saved Australian taxpayers an estimated $12.5 billion. That's in recurrent education and capital costs. The Jewish MP who is educated at Christian schools told a fundraiser that Christianity infuses everything that a Christian school does. A scathing inquiry into Queensland's child safety is set to prompt major changes and a departmental overhaul. Lachlan Gray explains.
3: The Commission of Inquiry announced by the state government last year found thousands of children were being neglected. Their report shows vulnerable children who go into residential care are experiencing abuse, while not one child has been adopted from the state system since 2019. 52 recommendations have since been made, with Commissioner Paul Anastasiou urging all models of family-based care, such as adoption, to be prioritised over residential care, and he's calling for a complete restructure of the department within the next 6 months. Child Safety Minister Amanda Cam has told Parliament children under the age of five will be removed from residential care. Lachlan Gray, Brisbane.
1: Experts believe Australia's demand for electric cars will only continue to grow. Data shows nearly 20% of all cars sold last month were battery-powered, including an EV which topped the charts for the first time. The Electric Vehicle Council's Aman Gore says the recent improvement in petrol prices won't cool demand.
4: Because I think what we've seen over the last couple of years is that EVs have become normalised. So there are now 10 models available under $40,000. Now, people know they can save thousands of dollars just by driving electric. So why would you go back to driving on petrol?
1: Electrified vehicles accounted for 46% of new vehicle sales. Another young Christian Palestinian woman has been arrested in her West Bank home by Israeli police. Natalie Abudeya was a member of the Evangelical Lutheran Church. Her family hasn't been told when she was taken or on what charge. Her bishop said he was shocked and horrified by her seizure at gunpoint. Natalie's arrest comes just days after the release of jailed Palestinian Anglican Layan Nasir, who was detained for months without any explanation. That's the latest news. Sport is next.
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1: In sport, the run of incredible upsets has continued at the French Open, where world number one Aryna Sabalenka has capitulated in the quarterfinals. She failed to serve out the match in the second set against Diana Schneider before getting bageled in the third, 6-love. Sabalenka says she feels numb after the loss.
5: No thoughts, no emotions. Just want to quit tennis right now, but we'll see. We'll see in a few days. Hopefully I'll get back on track mentally.
1: Meantime in the men's, Italian Flavio Cobolli is through to the semis after beating Felix Auger-Aliassime. And in the AFL, bad news for Lions fans, Kadeen Coleman set to miss 6 weeks to a hamstring strain. That's the latest Vision National News. I'm